0: end of the summer, your fireweeds and your Michaelmas daisies and your goldenrod, etc., in some areas didn't even sprout. So they weren't there to produce the things that the bees needed at the end of the year. And that's just to name a few species. But so that affected it. And then we had the cold. We had two bouts of really bad temperatures with a mild section in the middle, and there was a fair bit of moisture, and moisture kills bees. So we had a real, you know, a group of things happen that just was not good. But we're hoping for the best. We're hoping to pull through and get things back on track, and we're hoping for a nice summer. Hopefully it will rain every night and be warm during the day, right?
1: Yeah, well, you know what? That's today.
0: We could dream.
1: Well, that's the forecast for today and tomorrow, so you got your wish there. David, I just want you to know, for starters, I'm doing my part. I'm watching it grow. Every day I look out my back patio door and look at the grass, and it's greener, that's for sure. I mean, look, it's not the brown that we saw in July and August of last year.
0: No.
1: And the crunch under your feet. I mean, I've lived here my entire life. Well into my 50s now, and I've never seen anything like that last year. That was just to just crunch through your backyard with no green whatsoever. Let's hope we don't have
0: last
1: a repeat.
0: Last year was brutal. I was evacuated last year because of the fire. But, you know, right now we're looking. Dandelions are a big thing that we all see because they're bright yellow in our grass. But there's other things there, too. The clover comes through in the grass. And there are other things that are in our lawns that really are bees, both our European mm-hmm. honeybees and our native pollinators really need and really rely on. So we're saying, please, for the sake of our environment, let those grow right now. Don't cut them. Enjoy the yellow, enjoy the flowers, enjoy it all. And if you want to put some wildflowers in your gardens and stuff of that sort, please, be wonderful, absolutely wonderful. Flower beds and what have you, magnificent. But right now, the dandelions are so crucial to both our honeybees and to our native species. So please, let your grass grow. Don't be ashamed of it. You're helping out the environment.
1: It's interesting. I'm a real lawn watcher, you know, like when I go for walks and stuff, I admire it, whether it's a wild lawn, you know, like the more is that what you call it? I can't remember now. But, you know, like a more wilder lawn where it's all the weeds and everything are gone cracked and
0: yep.
1: all different various types. And then the others that, you know, are just manicured down to a T. I've even
0: yep.
1: seen more and more fake lawns, believe it or not, turf lawns, people taking up the grass altogether. That's a new thing I've never seen before. But I love the thought. To me, I'm the kind, I love to watch it grow, get lush as possible. And then there's nothing like a nice first mow, say, late June or early July, when you just, because it's all so lush, it's all so green, you've let it grow so full, you know, and you mow it and
0: the
1: it just
0: smell.
1: Looks, oh, and the smell and everything, I love it. Ah.
0: The smell of cut grass is beautiful,
1: yeah.
0: But please don't do that until mid-June.
1: Yeah, or later.
0: The last couple of years, I live in Holyrood, and I've enjoyed going down to CVS where the town there has let the dandelions grow, and the whole of the road going through CBS has been just an absolute blaze of yellow, and it's just so beautiful. I wanted to pull over the side of the road and take photographs of it. It was just gorgeous, but it was all dandelions, and absolutely gorgeous, but so important to our native species, to our bees. So I was delighted to see that, and I hope that folks will follow that same example and let their grass grow.
1: Absolutely. Dave, great timing, right up to the break. Great timing for the show, but also great timing for the season. This was a must call today, so I really appreciate you getting in touch. Perfect timing. And no mo May. Don't do it.
0: That's it. And thank you ever so much for your time and for your support. It is absolutely wonderful. And if anyone wants to know what else we're doing, we've got a load of programs going on. Visit our website, nlbkeeping.com.
1: And
0: we'd
1: yeah.
0: be happy to answer questions.
1: And on the socials, I got yours up there now, NLB Keeping Association on Facebook and elsewhere, so and Instagram.
0: Exactly.
1: Awesome. David Tutton, NLB Keeper Association, thanks again very much. Really appreciate
0: thank
1: it.
0: Thank you very much.
1: Okay, take care.
0: Okay.
1: Okay, bye. All right, who we got? Coming up in a minute, Trades NL going to talk about the skilled labor in this province, of which there is a lot. Rumor had it that there wasn't, but of course there is. And let's see. Yes, CMS Society and self-managed home care workers. We'll be right back.
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1: And welcome back to the show. Let's go to line number three. And Bob Fiander with Trades NL, you're on the air.
7: Morning, Brian.
1: How are you?
7: Thanks for having me on this morning.
1: Oh, our pleasure.
7: But how about yourself?
1: Oh, pretty good for a Thursday. You know, it's splitting rocks out there, and the temperatures are warmer, and it just does a body good, Bob.
7: Does it ever?
1: And a brain.
7: I hope it's a good turn now.
1: Yeah, me too. And hopefully sure. It sticks around. It does a body and a brain, I should say, and good. So yeah.
7: Yeah, for sure.
1: Yep.
7: So again, thanks for having me on, Brian. NLCA Expo started yesterday. The Premier opened, and this is a great opportunity to talk about the skilled trades that are in the province. It was a full house over there yesterday, well attended. Lots of talented folks from Newfoundland and Labrador, vendors and skilled labor, all kinds of energy. Everybody is anxious to get to work. Everybody wants to get some projects going. And that's a good segue into talking about the supply of skilled labor, Brian. There are some in this province, employers and organizations, claiming that there's a skilled labor shortage, and that is simply not true. And I'm going to bring you back a little ways to 2011. And 2011 to 2016, we stacked four projects. So the Long Harbour Hydromet, the Hebron project was going, Muskrat Falls, so LCP, and the Voisey Bay Underground. So four projects, the Building Trades Newfoundland and Labrador supplied to each and every one of those projects. In 2017, the Hydromet fell off, and this will all make sense as we're going on, but we had the West White Rose project came on. We're still in Voisey Bay Underground, still on Muskrat Falls, and still on Hebron, still stacking four projects, still stacking highly skilled people to the projects. In 2018 to 2021, still stacking three. In 2022 to 25, still stacking two. So for those reasons, Brian, we grew our membership. We have an adequate supply. Our numbers went over 20,000. I believe at one point in time, we were around 21,000. So those workers never disappear. They still exist. And our membership, it reduced because people find other things to do if there's no work. And we have fell off the cliff, I call it, since 2024, really, when our last project was going, the West White Rose. And we completed that offshore. 110 of our members done the highly critical welding paths, piping and structural and fitting. And it went without issue. It was almost perfection, all 350 kilometers offshore. So significant. Now we're looking for work, and our members are all over.

0: actually when it came out.
1: Anything there jump out or surprise or meet your expectations or exceed them even?
0: Well, a couple of things. When they indicated the way the money is going to roll out over the five-year period, that's a little concerning. So I'd like to talk to the government and the premier about that, because we want to go and build that. We want to construct that floating dry dock. And looking out 6 or 7 years, that's going to be too long. We're going to miss the opportunity for defense. Now is the time. We have to strike. We have to get the government involved provincially. We have to have the federal government involved. We have such good bones, such good history in the Bull Arm facility, and now you couple that with the floating dry dock, then we've really got something to be happy about.
1: And that was the trade-off, right? Versus the topsides. I mean, they pretty much came out and said, you know, through no one, not clearly enough, but, you know, if it could be done here, it will be done here. But I think there's an acknowledgement at this point that the floating dry dock and the $200 million and that sort of thing was kind of in lieu of. And you're okay with that?
0: Well, it remains to be seen, Brian, because there's still opportunity to bid the bid the topsides work, and as I understand, there are companies in the province that have joint venture, and they're taking a look at it. They certainly responded to the EOIs, so we'll have to see what way that looks like. But I can tell you this, Brian, like, this project has been long in the tooth to get going, and it's still not going yet. But Trades NL and Newfoundlanders and Labradorians are not going to back off of constructing major projects in this province and maximizing and measuring the amount of work that's done here. So the projects that are coming, we have expectations that Newfoundlanders and Labradorians are going to largely construct them.
1: Yeah, because as this gets going and the contracts start getting awarded, you know, obviously you want the best guarantees you can get that that Newfoundlanders will be. Well, look, throughout the agreements, it says Newfoundlanders have, you know, the local workforce will be the first choice. But, you know, it's all kind of gray, and it's, you know, it depends on, like, there's a dispute, resolution mechanism there. I can see, are you concerned that it could go, a lot of this could go that route?
0: We have to go back to setting expectations, Brian.
1: Okay.
0: And if we set the expectation that we're going to measure and maximize work in this province before the developers ever come in, that's the way it's going to be when you come here. And that's going to be the expectation from Newfoundlanders and Labradorians. We're tired of watching and arguing about things like, do you have the skilled labor? Every single project that has been done, the major projects in this province, has started off with that argument from the employers and the developers. They don't want to develop here. It's up to our government to stand up and say, yes, we are going to develop here. These are our resources.
1: Absolutely. And you've been saying it, and we'll see if the province can follow through on it. And I'm sure we'll hear from you if they don't. Hey, bud.
0: Absolutely. Appreciate your time this morning.
1: Bob, so do I. And likewise, myself, the executive director of Trades NL, Bob Fanner. Thanks, Bob. Have a great day.
0: Thanks, Brian.
1: Take care. All right, Dave, let's see, getting through the morning here with, and she's chock full, but we could always love more callers. Let's see, Ozita's coming up right with the MS Society right after the break.
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2: Welcome back to the show. Let's go to line number four and let's see. Sorry, Dave, I'm just adjusting my phone here. Right. Zita Kavanagh-Taylor with the MS support leader with multiple sclerosis, MS Canada. You're on the air.
3: Good morning, Brian. How are you this morning?
2: I'm okay. Thanks. And yourself?
3: I'm fine, thank you. Congratulations on your new position.
2: I appreciate it very much. Just enjoying the great weather here today. I'm sorry when you ask how I am today. I just want to make sure I always clarify that, you know, it does a body and a brain good, and I'm sure you can appreciate that.
3: Oh, yes, I certainly do. May is MS Awareness Month. I am an MS support leader for MS Canada, and I advocate for people with MS. And we hold our support meetings in person. We're going back to in-person meetings at the third Wednesday of each month down at St. Patrick's Mercy Home. And the meetings are coordinated by me and another lady. And we welcome anyone that has MS, waiting for a diagnosis with MS. Family members, because sometimes when you are waiting for a diagnosis or you have MS, you're not ready to go to a support meeting. And so sometimes a family member will come so they can understand what a person with MS is, life is like, and what you're going through.
2: See, on that note, you know, I mean, we throw around the terms and the different diagnoses and the different afflictions that people have. What does a person with MS, you know, go through in life, as you just said? How is that, Desi? Well, you know, how is the diagnosis these days? What does it mean for a person when they are diagnosed with MS?
3: Well, when I was diagnosed in 2010, and when they told me of my diagnosis, I did not understand what multiple sclerosis was, and but the puzzle came together for me. Looking over the years, I could see all the puzzle with the symptoms coming together for me. I could not walk. I was laid in a hospital bed when they gave me my diagnosis.
2: So you were, as a result of the diagnosis, so you were, I guess, because a lot of people are diagnosed without any symptoms whatsoever, are they not? I mean, it's...
3: Well, it's when you go to your doctor, you start off with your GP first, but it's a neurologist that have to diagnose you. So when you go to your GP and you say that your face is numb on one side, you're seeing double vision, so they'll send you for different kind of tests. They'll send you for eye tests and all that. Or you say your legs are weak or that, or you in the morning you get up to get out of your bed and you doing everything in your might to put your legs to the floor just to stand up. And to get your day going. Or you feel so fatigued and you don't know why you feel so fatigued. And like people will say, just go back and take a nap because you need more rest. No, it's not that kind of fatigue. It isn't. And so all of that, once they're searching all of that, and MS mimics a lot of other illness.
2: Right.
3: So
2: right.
3: All of them illness have to be ruled out. Now, some people with MS have other family members that have multiple sclerosis. And sometimes I find when you're at a doctor's office, if you have somebody in the family with the illness, they'll look at it more so. But if you're going in with nobody in your family that you know of that got the illness, then it's harder. They don't always look at you.
2: Very similar, hey? Like, yeah, very similar to a lot of unfortunate afflictions, you know, whether or not it's genetic, hereditary. I mean, if you're at a higher predisposition, you know, to, you know, if your father had it, your mom had it, you know, such as colorectal cancer and screening and those sorts of things, you know, you're going to be put at a more frequent, they're going to keep a closer eye on your bottom line.
3: Yeah, and it's not, no research is saying that it's genetic, but being a support leader, I have met people that have family members are diagnosed with it. Then I have met people that have distant cousins that they only found out through family history, and then I have met people that have no one in the family with it. So it's no rhyme or reason to it, but your whole life turns around because your independence. Sometimes for me, I have my legs are working, they're working, I'm driving and everything, but I had to go through a lot of rehab to get that going and that. And for some people, it's MS hits them harder. It's like progressive MS.
2: Yes, that's the word I was just going to ask you about. For some people, it progresses quicker than others.
3: Yes. Yes, it's quicker than others. For me, it's relapsing, remitting. And but I always say, like, well, we know with our healthcare system is doing the best it can with the sources they got. But, like, waiting to get into a neurologist now, it's about maybe 2 years, 3 years to get a diagnosis of multiple sclerosis or any other illness.
2: Zita, it's a massive topic. A lot of people are afflicted. A lot of people have relatives and family. It's in their family one way or, you know. And this, you called and contacted us yesterday after the woman that we had on called, and she has MS and she has problem doing yard work and that sort of thing. She was looking for just a bit of help with that. And we gave her some sources, including the MS Society, only because she does have MS. And we thought maybe, you know, you might have resources. Obviously, people who are debilitated in one way or another as a result of the disease can, you know, use various resources through MS and others. So I appreciate you reaching out. For some people in that category who, you know, are having problems, I guess this support group is right up their alley, would you say?
3: Yes.
2: For information and whatever.
3: Everyone.
2: Yeah.
3: Yeah, we welcome everyone to our support group. And I also do support group over the phone. Some people don't want to come to the support group, but they're having a hard month or something, and they just want somebody that understands and
2: can relate. Yeah.
3: Be able to say, yeah, I can relate to him, and I'll do support over the phone. And because our problems, too, we're got bays and everything, and a lot of bays don't have the support that you can get here in town, and that. And for the lady that called in about the cleaning up the yards and that, I checked on all that. I checked with our MS Canada. We have a knowledge network, and our MS Canada has a very good website, and we got all our programs on there and everything. But we have nothing in the MS Canada part to have
2: to actually support. Dispatch somebody or
3: But we recommend that you go to the community, and I am myself living in Mount Pearl, so I know that we have a
2: Cottonell, maybe.
3: Well, Cottonell sits on that board, and I checked with them. We didn't have no one right at the moment. No programming. We're hoping to get one going, but we haven't got it up and running yet. But there is a community Powers Pond Community Mount Pearl support group, and sometimes I will see on that people looking for help with cleaning up the lawns and that. So anything like that, you know, you can reach out to them. But this is May is MS Awareness Month. We do have a tree down St. David's Field planted, myself and our members. along with the city of Mount Pearl, planted, oh my God, it's a few years ago now.
2: Okay.
3: And it has our plaque. And we are having a proclamation signing on May 12th with the city of Mount Pearl City Council.
2: There you go. We'll put that in our calendar. And by all means, call us back either the day before or the day of, just to remind us and put that back on the radar. Radar. I'm sorry, I got to get to the break. Sorry, got to get to our news.
3: Thank you for taking my call, and thank you for chatting.
2: Appreciate it very much. Thanks so much. Let's get off to the news. We'll be right back.
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4: Good evening, I'm Linda Swain. Government has confirmed that cuts are coming to operations at IOC in Labrador West. According to All Newfoundland Labrador, the economic driver will be decommissioning drilling machinery, cancelling the purchase of certain equipment while parking other pieces of machinery. The matter was raised in the House of Assembly by Liberal member for Cartwright Lanseclair, Lisa Dempster.
5: What can the minister tell us about these cuts to a vital part of Labrador's economy?
6: The Honourable Minister of Energy and Mines.
7: A very important asset to this province, and during the last 10 years, while IOC was high grading, they were not utilizing the mine in a way it should have been because of oversight from this group of people over here who never oversaw the mine. They are in a situation now where they have to make up for it and readjust, and that is exactly what they're doing. They're coming here to meet with us on May the 19th.
4: Dempster says what Lab West needs is an opportunity for growth through greater access to electricity. She says IOC and other companies are watching the potential for expansion slip away without an MOU on Churchill Falls expansion. Minister Parrott says government is talking to the major mining companies on a regular basis.
7: IOC talks to us on a regular basis, as does Kami, Tata, Tacora, Iron Bear, and they know when they're ready to build, they will have electricity.
4: The College of Nurses has released the outcome of separate adjudication panels on the conduct of two nurses in the province. Here's VOCM Sarah Strickland.
8: The adjudication tribunal found Kimberly Dyke, who worked in the obstetrics unit at Carbonear General, guilty of conduct deserving of sanction because of an admitted addiction and her fitness to work in a competent manner. Her license to practice was suspended pending the completion of a competency assessment and the provision of three negative random toxicology screens, as well as a medical report from her physician confirming her fitness to return to nursing practice. Paul Briffitt was found guilty of conduct deserving of sanction stemming from a workplace investigation in which concerns were raised by his employer about providing false information, interfering with a witness, and engaging in inappropriate conduct in the workplace with a subordinate, among other concerns. The conduct took place while Briffitt worked as a director in the Western Zone in the long-term care department. His license to practice will be reinstated once the Director of Professional Conduct Review is presented with a letter confirming fitness to practice. He is to attend counseling as recommended by a mental health practitioner and have his license monitored for a specific period of time with quarterly practice monitoring reports, among other actions. Sarah Strickland, VOCM, Local News Now.
4: Foreign Affairs Minister Anita Anand and Health Minister Marjorie Michel say a team is working across departments after a deadly hantavirus outbreak on a ship in the North Atlantic. They told reporters in Toronto today that public health protocols in the matter will be followed. Oceanwide Expeditions has revealed that 30 passengers disembarked from the ship on April 24th with no contact tracing done, and the first of three passengers died from the virus. Your weather forecast is next.
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4: For St. John's Metro, the rest of the Avalon and Clarenville, rain or drizzle tonight, some fog, a low near 7, 10 to 15 millimeters of rain tomorrow with fog, southerly winds 40 and a high near 12. For central Newfoundland, 5 to 10 millimeters of rain tonight, winds about 40, 15 millimeters of rain tomorrow with fog, winds about 40 and a high near 11. For the south coast, 15 millimeters of rain tonight, fog, winds about 30, a low near 6, another 15 millimeters of rain tomorrow with fog, southerly winds picking up to about 60 and a high of 10 degrees. For the west coast, southwest coast, and northern peninsula, 15 millimeters of rain tonight, winds about 40. The fog will continue. Rain and fog tomorrow with winds 30 and a temperature steady near 6. I'm Linda Swain.
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2: Welcome back to the program. Let's go to line number 2. And Sarah, you're on the air.
3: Hi.
10: Hi, my name is Sarah King, and I want to talk about self-managed home care workers today.
2: Go right ahead. Absolutely. Thanks for the call.
10: Yeah, so just so for any listeners that don't know, self-managed home care workers are not employed by agencies, but when somebody gets approved for their home care hours, they are given the option of using an agency or they can hire their own people. So we're paid by the government just like the agency workers. So different bookkeeping agencies will do all of that for our clients. So they don't have to worry about T4s and all of that. Mm-hmm. And we're really grateful that in the new budget that was put out last week, that Minister Pardee said that we're going to get a $2 raise, and we're really appreciative of that. It brings us closer to the same rate of pay as the agency workers, but it doesn't make it equal. And more importantly, there's no promise to maintain that smaller wage gap. So right now, agency workers are making $20.30 an hour, and self-managed home care workers are making $17.05. And when the budget is approved, we would make $19.05. So there is still over a dollar difference. And in April 2027, the agency workers will get another raise. I'm not exactly sure what the number is, but it's $21 approximately they will be making. So that gap is only going to get bigger again, and we'll be right back where we started. And from October 2023 until April 2024, agency and self-managed workers were making the same amount of money. So I don't know why the government thinks that we deserve less, but many of us work with the exact same clients. Some workers are doing some hours with an agency and working with that same client and doing self-managed hours as well. So they're literally working with the same client and getting two different rates of pay.
2: So what kind of communication and understanding and appreciation for that scenario have you received in any discussions you've had with the department?
10: Well, the department was changed at some point. Home care was moved from health and community services to the seniors portfolio, which made communication hard, because when you're trying to get information and you're contacting one agency, and no one tells you that you should be contacting another one, that, you know, puts a delay on things. But Mr. Pardee has been very understanding, and him and I had a chat the end of March. It took him, 4 weeks to call me back, but he did call me back, and we had a chat. So he's been very understanding. Miss Gambin Walsh is, of course, a very strong supporter of self-managed workers.
2: Yes, the Liberal MHA for a percent. Yeah, sorry.
10: Yeah. So we have support, but there just seems to be a disconnect. And I had an access to information request put in a while back, and just asking, like, how was this decision made to not give us this raise? And in, you know, almost 200 pages of nonsense, there was an internal memo that was put out to ministers and government people saying, okay, when you're asked this question, you tell people that it's largely informed by minimum wage, and it's historically there's been a wage differential. Well, what does that even mean? Obviously that's not true. The gap is growing and shrinking. Minimum wage is going up. We haven't gotten a raise since 2023. Minimum wage just keeps going up. So obviously that wage differential is not real.
2: Yeah. Do you get a feeling almost that, you know, that's a status quo, a differential that, as you just said, seems to be no intention of changing it, and if anything, it might grow? Do you get a sense that it was
10: have a number?
2: Yeah.
10: They're just letting it be. Something to say, and unless you actually look at it, you don't realize that actually a wage differential between what we make and the agency workers, there should be a percentage or a whatever. But then also, if I'm going to make closer to minimum wage than I am agency work, well, I know people who, and myself, you know, the thought about leaving has come up, because you can go work a minimum wage job, get benefits, and not have all the stress that comes with working in home care. But people who work in home care, for the most part, we're, you know, we want to be here. It's a very stressful job. Mm. We care about our clients, and we bring that home with us, unfortunately.
2: Yeah, and this is not to disparage or take anything away from the average minimum wage worker who is, you know, fast food or whatever. But when you're dealing, absolutely. I mean, you have to have another level of compassion and care and responsibility. And for $3 or something more an hour, doesn't seem worth it.
10: No, and actually right now I'm only making less than a dollar more.
2: Wow.
10: Right?
2: Okay.
10: Minimum wage just went up to $16.35, and I'm making $17.05. That's a really small gap.
2: Yeah, and you wonder why people are,
10: Yes, and in this province, you know, you don't need to be, you don't have to have higher education to be a home care worker. And that's, you know, that's a completely different subject. But any grade 12 student can graduate and with very little work, go and work in home care. And there's not, you know, they might do a great job, but also they could just go and with those same, that same little effort, go and get a job at any minimum wage job and have a lot less stress upon their lives.
2: It's unfortunate, but it does set, it certainly seems to be a perception out there that it's, I don't say, easy is not the word I'm looking for, but.
10: Well, a lot of people look at home care and they're thinking of the little old nice lady who just needs a little chat and a little conversation.
2: Cook
10: and
2: some
10: maybe a few
2: meals. Yeah.
10: But we're talking about people with severe disabilities,
2: yes.
10: People with very challenging medical things that are, you know, that's nursing level care, but you're having home care workers do it at home. And, you know, we're being trained by parents. When you're self-managed workers, a lot of times families are training you. And you look at, you know, I've worked in an agency and there was very little training. And I hear people talk. They get very little training.
2: Yeah.
10: It's a lot to expect from people.
2: Yeah, and I think because of that, the lack of training, the lack of schooling, again, the misconception out there is that you don't have to, you know, have to have a lot of qualifications or a lot of skill to do this work, whereas mm-hmm. it's some of the most important work we can be doing. And when you look at the shortages that we have, whether it's for nurses or doctors or LPNs even, and trying to, I won't say download, but trying to sort of distribute some of these responsibilities for care of people out of the professional realm, so you don't have to pay them as much, the government should be committing more to this. If you want the average layperson, or even ideally a family member, they need to be compensated properly so we can take the stress off the larger sector of the health system. No question.
10: Yeah. A lot of home care, I've walked into homes and, you know, you're walking in and you're dealing with something that if you didn't walk in, if you hadn't come to shift and a family member called later, it would be too late.
2: Yeah. And you don't know. That's the thing. You don't know the categories.
10: Yeah, people rely on their home care workers tremendously. And we're keeping people out of long-term care.
2: It's a big conversation, Sarah. Unfortunately, I'm past the break, but let's continue it.
10: Yes, I just want to say that there is a Facebook group, Self-Managed Home Care Workers NL. We're trying to, there's 2,000 home care, self-managed home care workers out there. We want those who support us and the home care workers. We want to grow our group so we can advocate together.
2: Yeah, with the demographics in the province, that's not getting any easier either. Sarah King with Self, I appreciate the call and the advocacy. Stay in touch. Let us know, you know, if we're getting any progress on this front, because it is crucial to the healthcare system. It's a baseline priority.
10: Again, we appreciate the promised raise, but it's not enough if you're not going to maintain that smaller wage difference.
2: Understood. Thanks for the call.
10: Yeah. Thank you.
2: Okay. Take care. Okay. Let's see. Who do we got? Okay. So lots of calls in the queue, but we would welcome yours as well. Doesn't mean anything. We just means we had a great conversation going and we want to add your voice to it. Let's see, Gary Furlan's going to talk. There was a fire there on Shaw Street yesterday involving the Geraldine Rubia Centre. We're going to have, Gary's going to come out and talk about that. He's Shadow Minister for Municipal and Community Affairs. Jim Parsons coming, and Jerry Earle as well is in the queue, and we'll be back.
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2: Welcome back to the show. Right to line number three, Jim Parsons, the MHA, Liberal MHA for Corner Brook, former mayor of Corner Brook. You're on the air.
18: How you doing, Brian?
2: Great, Jim. How are you? Thank you very much. Really appreciate it.
18: Yeah, no, listen, I bet you learn a lot every day.
2: Day and night and weekend and hour and minute. The question is whether it takes, hey, Jim, you know what that's like. I mean, there's so much information out there today that the fact that it actually takes is amazing to me, because we only have so much capacity, I think, in our brains. And I'm expecting it to explode. We'll see. If I make it through the first week, maybe we'll see what the storage is like.
18: I'm sure you're going to be just fine.
2: Appreciate it. Thank you.
18: Yeah, I was calling Dave Ryan about this multi-year capital works program change that's affecting a lot of municipalities, and was a big surprise to the municipalities and MNL as well.
2: Yeah, Jim, correct me if I'm wrong here. Are you in effect losing a year of funding? I mean, it's going to from a three to a 4-year model. I understand. Is that correct?
18: That is correct, and that's part of the problem. That's the biggest part of the problem, in fact.
2: Okay, well, that's important. Yeah, go for it.
18: There were 22 municipalities that were getting this funding before, and it's the way it used to work is a 3-year program, and you were allotted so much money, and I know that they've tightened up the per capita type way that it's funded, but it was predictable and sustainable. It was something you could plan on.
2: Oh, which is all businesses and municipalities need, predictability and ability to plan. Sorry.
18: Absolutely, and you know what? And I even see in the PC Blue Book, they touted the need to do more multi-year funding for municipalities. And so so this was a real shocker the other day that of the 22, of course, 15 were kicked out of the program, lumped in to the other municipal infrastructure program, Municipal Capital Works, which is a project-by-project funding basis. And they put a bit more money in that program, but they've left the other, the 7-Eleven, as we call them in municipalities,
2: No relation to the famous chain?
18: No relation at all. But you're right. It's now a four-year program, not a three-year. So,
2: and it skips this year, does it not?
18: Yeah, so it doesn't. You're not able to apply for funding until April of 27. So obviously, there's always programs overlapping, and talking to my hometown and in Corner Brook, they have all their funds allocated for their three-year program, but there's still, I think, about, you know, it might be less than a million and a half of projects still ongoing to be wrapped up. You know what I mean? But yeah, there won't be any more funding to avail of until 2027. And then it goes to 27, and the funding has to be done by 2031. So it is is taking the money that was. So, for example, so St. John's, the Minister of Transportation Infrastructure mentioned that they're getting more money. Well, they are. So they go from $21 million to $25 million. But that's over 4 years instead of three. So, in fact, they're going to lose about $560,000 a year now.
2: And you're right. He said that here on the program with me yesterday morning. And he also said, look, he admitted, he openly acknowledged people aren't going to be happy with the change. But he said he's open to talking and open to discussing it. Are you hopeful there could be some wiggle room here?
18: Well, I heard him say that. I asked about this in the House yesterday, and he sort of said that I didn't know what I was talking about with regard to the numbers. But it's funny, my numbers seem to line up a lot with M&L and the other municipalities affected here. So I think that I am hopeful that there will be opportunity for change here, although this conversation should have happened before. I understand that there have been concerns from government about how fast the municipalities can get money out, because I know some of the smaller municipalities might have resourcing issues and things like that. There's a lot of red tape to get this done when it comes to municipal infrastructure funding. And it requires, you know, a lot of planning, tendering, engineering, and procurement rules. So it does take a lot of resources. So I understand the problem there. But instead of just pulling the rug out from these 15 and putting, I guess, causing the other seven to lose money every year, couldn't there be more support and training? We have we have regional engineers from the Department of Municipal Affairs that could help with this as well. You know, so there is another way, and this consultation should be done without us having to have. You know, I know M&L is having emergency meetings with the affected municipalities, trying to figure out what to do about this. I'm going to urge the minister to reconsider this and reevaluate it. I hope that they'll do the right thing here. Look, I want to make sure that we do, as they promised, get sustainable, predictable funding for municipalities. Because like you said, there's a lot to get this stuff out the door, and having time to be able to figure out, okay, let's do this project. Oh, that costs a little more. Let's move a little money here. Yeah. Oh, that costs a little less. Let's move a little money here. That's the kind of responsibility that our municipalities take.
2: Yeah, and before all the, you know, the people jump on me for this, look at them agreeing with a Liberal MHA. No, but nobody begrudges the current provincial government for the financial state we're in. They did inherit a large deficit and a large debt, period. And we knew there's going to be some pain. We expected some pain. So far, it's been, you know, it was a what people would call a meh budget, because it really wasn't, you know, there were no big headlines. It wasn't this major funding cut. But now the jigs and reels, a slow drip is sort of revealing as we get through the document, and municipalities, for one, M&L, start to understand that an easy way to avoid this and head it off at the pass would have been great communication. And as you said, not pulling the rug out. Look, we know it. You know it. As a former mayor, all the municipalities know the financial stress that the government's under. $1 billion deficit, $20 billion debt. We know there's going to have to be pain, but don't don't, you know, as again, the sugarcoat thing comes up. Tell it like it is. Be honest. Come up front. Talk to you guys before you do it. And maybe the communication thing can smooth things over. At least you're all on the same page. And it doesn't cause an MHA like yourself or mayors and councillors having to call open line and say, we don't know what happened here.
18: Yeah, no, and it is, you know, I'm looking at the numbers here, and when you reverse engineer how this was, the numbers were derived at, so in the letters to the municipalities that are still on this multi-year capital, they're giving $233 per head, basically, is what the per capita number they came up with. But if you reverse engineer that, what they're doing is they're just swapping out money from this program into multi-year capital. So the overall budget for municipal capital works and multi-year capital works ends up being the same, but they're going to cause, you know, havoc for communities like, you know, Clarenville is pulled out of the program, Happy Valley, Goose Bay, Lab City, Marystown, Torbay, Wabush. These are communities that were a part of this program. Now, whether or not they were having trouble with it or what is one thing, but you can't just pull the rug out. You got to do these changes right. You got to communicate. I think municipalities run balanced budgets. They are painfully aware.
2: Can't run a deficit. Yeah.
18: And so when it comes to having empathy for this in government, I think they understand. Obviously, municipalities want more, and they need more. They do a lot of the infrastructure work is on their shoulders to a large extent. And we got to figure out a better way to communicate this, a better way to solve this problem, better way to get infrastructure money into the hands. I know there are problems getting. We don't have a current a federal government, provincial government program in place signed yet. So there's a lot of work to do here for municipalities, for sure.
2: Yeah, it seems like, you know, make the decisions and we'll, you know, the ask permission forgiveness afterward, you know, what kind of thing is. The horse left the barn, so now, you know, the usual, what is it we call it, comes out in the wash after the fact, you know. Jim, I'm right at the break. I appreciate the call this morning. Are you at the forum in Gander in Central?
18: No, I'm in the house today, so we're okay. Still here in the house until tonight, so yep. And estimates are going on as well, so it's real, lots of fun with budget.
2: Absolutely. That's what you want to call it. Enjoy the numbers. Thanks for the call.
18: Thanks, Brian.
2: Okay, take care. All right, Jim Parsons there, the MHA for Corner Brook, and that municipalities thing is only going to gather steam, I'm pretty sure, as we go along. Okay, well, who we got? We got Doris wants to have a chat about Route 94. We got Jerry Earl in the queue from NAEP. Gary wants to talk about the Geraldine Rubia Center. Of course, I mentioned that fire in Shaw Street here in the city yesterday. And Edward's going to have a little update on that stolen chainsaw. If you heard that conversation with Darren Bent, I think it was last week. We'll be right back.
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2: And welcome back to the program. Dave, I should have asked, what would you like? Line number six, the president of NAEP, Jerry Earle, you're on the big air. What was I going to say there? Oh, I'm trying to get my words today, Jerry. You know what it's like.
21: I certainly do. And first off, Barnaby, it's the first time we spoke since you're in this capacity. I want to congratulate you on this position.
2: Thank you very much. Very much. Not for the faint of heart, to say the least.
21: Not at all.
2: Yeah, it takes all kinds, but I've been doing that all my life. So there you go.
21: Yeah, I'm sure you certainly knew what you're walking into.
2: I did. I had a pretty good idea, it helped that I filled in for a few times just at least to get my feet wet, get an idea, and even just the technical side of it, Jerry, the buttons and all that kind of stuff, there's a flow to it, and you get in a rhythm. You know what it's like. I mean, when you try anything, move out of your comfort zone into something new, it takes a little while to get everything fired away, but so far so good, I think.
21: Absolutely. You're doing a great job. Thank you.
2: Appreciate it. So, what's on the brain today of all the things that you could choose from?
21: Well, today what I want to touch base on is we have finally, and I can't say received a contract in its entirety, some would be aware of a contract was entered into between the Elf Authority and what was referred to as MedaV NLL, a private entity to manage emergency medical service in Newfoundland and Labrador. If you remember, it was over $500 million commitment, $561 million to be exact. This is public dollars that Newfoundland and Labrador's hard-earned money they pay in to pay for this contract. We have been trying for a period of time now to get the actual contract, because no apologies, affects a number of our members. Actually, we represent the vast majority in EMS, be it a road ambulance, the air ambulance, dispatch, and a whole host of others. Lo and behold, we tried the normal routes that you would ask NLHS, to ask provincial government. Provincial government referred us back to NLHS, and they were telling us to ATIP this. Now, they could have given it to us. Mm-hmm. We did not have to go. And lo and behold, of course, we know what happens when you get an ATIP. When I received the documents, I thought I'd received the Epstein files in mistake with the amount of redaction in it. It's unreal. Like, this is a public document entered into on behalf of Newfoundlanders and Labradorians by a ELF board that is there for us. And I have a major problem when you try to go through this document and there's sections where it is 10 and 12 consecutive pages that there is nothing blank. There's no shortage of black ink, I can tell you. And that's all is there. So it leaves us to doubt. So it's very concerning when we get these documents, the lack of transparency, and it makes you wonder what's beneath that black ink, and we should not have to do that.
2: Yeah, when we're talking what's been contracted out, what's not, then just the costs of it, and considering the deep relationship, close relationship that you should have with the government, it just boggles the mind why, the back and forth and then through the ATIP requests when they know they have the information and then the redactions. So, I mean, how does this go? You're trying to forge a new relationship here with the government, giving them the benefit of the doubt. We all have, because the budget was to come. And look, I'll get all the emails. I'm this and I'm that and I'm the other thing. I'm none of it. I'm seeing things the way you're seeing them, the way people see them. And there seemed, for all the transparency and openness, the drum that was beat on that. And I'm not saying it. You're actually telling us again of another example. So I'm just wondering how it damages or otherwise the relationship you have with the government as far as transparency goes.
21: And this one is directly with Newfoundland Health Service, and government is ultimately responsible.
2: It's not a third-party agency or anything, So
21: it's a, as we call it, one of the agency board commissions of government that's there. And again, this is a significant contract, a major move to the province, a move to do the right thing in the province with EMS. But where we represent the vast majority, first of all, we weren't consulted during the whole process that unfolded here. Only after process, this is going to become a fact effective now, not a long period, September 25th, 2025, I do believe. Well, shortly thereafter, one of the first things we got was a notice that a portion of the work that our members in the finance department at Mount Pearl Square was actually going to lose their work. And we were asked, where is this coming from? Oh, the contract that we signed with Medivy and NLHS. So we started asking, well, what right. else is in this contract? So ask for the contract like we would. Initially, we got a 1.5-page summary. I said, this just don't sound right. AI generated, by the way. And then finally, we had to go to the ATIP. Before government or NLHS ever told us, we knew what likely response would be. We had already made an ATIP request. And we got it back now, well, like I said, heavily redacted. So it's concerning what's redacted. So again, here we are now. We have already filed what we call an access complaint, which NAPES had to do before when other entities were contracted with public dollars out to these private entities. Because these private entities, remember, don't fall under certain legislation. So luckily, the contracts with government, we can go seek this. So extremely concerning. I can only imagine the general public that don't have the resources when they ask for something to be able to continuously challenge this stuff. We make no apologies for challenge. We will on behalf of Newfoundlanders and Labradorians, because specifically our EMS personnel, which we represent, we will challenge this and we will go as far as necessary. So the access complaint is gone in as of May the 4th. We'll wait, and that goes into the Privacy Commissioner, and we'll wait what the response is there. And if necessary, we will take this further, because we have a right to know, represent many of these members, Newfoundlanders, Labradorians have a right to know what is in a contract that is costing us collectively $561 million over 10 years.
2: Yeah, $500 million over 10 years. So, again, and I don't begrudge. I just look for an explanation. The communication and the openness is the issue here more than anything, because we just don't know. As you said, it's a 400-page contract. You got a 2-page summary. And again, you mentioned it, AI generated. How do you know it was AI generated?
21: The summary, you mean? Somebody actually said to us, well, we got this to you, and it's a great summary. We used AI to do that. And Brian, sometimes you can understand sometimes maybe even really commercially sensitive documents or something or a section But I'll give you one example. On one page of this, it says a community education plan. Now, we have been lobbying NLHS, past government, and not so much. We've had some conversations with the current, and I believe they're on site to do this, around a community education plan around emergency medical services, utilization, or what you should use. I'm not sure what's covered in here, because on that one section it says community education plan. It's actually redacted. I'm not sure what's so confidential about a community education plan. So that's the kind of things we're questioning. And like I said, there's other sections. Like I said, as I thumb through, there's sections here, there's 12 and 14 consecutive pages of nothing but black ink. And I'm sure you've seen some of these documents, but it's frustrating.
2: Too many.
21: Trying to
2: seen them in a manner of speaking. I haven't seen them because it's all black. I don't know what the budget is for black ink over there today, but
21: no shortage of it.
2: I didn't see a line item in the budget, but I'm sure there should be one. And I don't mean to make hay of it. You're the president of the largest public and private sector union in the province. When you're telling me that transparency is a problem, I'm just relaying it, listening it, and seeing it. Proof is in the pudding. If you haven't been consulted and you can't get just the basics access, without having to file these ATIP requests and then go to the Privacy Commissioner and make a complaint and then wait for months to find out if you'll actually have access to it, and then it could even go to court. They could challenge that. It could go on and on and on. And meanwhile, the contract's in play.
21: Yeah, and as I was saying, the average person out there probably couldn't challenge this. We're in a position where we can, and we certainly will. And like you just said, Brian, somewhat basically is, was a contract negotiated and impacted a significant number of members we represent, Newfoundlanders and Labradorians, public dollars. The contract was signed, and then we asked for it, actually had to tip it and get it, and then we get it, a significant portion redacted. So I think that's unacceptable and should be unacceptable to anyone, and we'll continue to certainly pursue this.
2: And I will continue to just ask for an explanation. Again, not ripping anyone. I just am going by what you're telling me, the frustration with it, the lack of understanding why they would do that. for that, for the basic information that you want. So I'm open to it. Anyone from government, anyone from the Department of Health, or anyone else who can shed some light on it from government, balance out this conversation, I'm all over it. Jerry Earle, I appreciate the call and the kind words. Thank you.
21: And I appreciate the time and all the very best.
2: Thanks. Same to you. All right, Jerry Earle, President of NAEP, and right at the right up to who we got in the queue. Yes. Also, I did get a call. Speaking of AI, Dave, we did get a note there from the AI Future Skills and Productivity International Conference that's going on at MUN today and tomorrow, and I think we might have someone calling on that front too. So, yeah, doors still there on Route 94. Wayne, on not impressed with the current leadership in government. I don't know if that's federal or provincial, but we'll find out. Brian, lost dog found in response to Zeta. That's a good one. Edward's still there with the stolen chainsaw update. And Gary Furlong, the Geraldine Rubia Center. Let's get to him after the break.
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2: Welcome back to the program. Let's go right to line number one. Doris, you're on the air. Thank you for your patience. Sorry for the wait.
24: Good morning. How are you?
2: Great. Today, for Thursday, I'm fine. How about yourself?
24: For a Thursday, it's a wonderful.
2: It is.
24: I'm visiting, actually, my family from Toronto, and I've been traveling in around the bay into St. Mary's Bay on Route 94. And
2: this is the
24: road is,
2: just want to make sure, the Admiral's Beach Road, isn't it?
24: It's actually the road in St. Joseph's that goes down to O'Donnell's and Admiral's
2: right.
24: Beach.
2: Right. Yeah, gotcha.
24: Yeah. So literally half of the road is already gone. And they've put up concrete barriers, but because of the slope of the road, you can't actually see over the concrete barriers to see if there's any oncoming traffic. So the first suggestion is obviously to put in an automatic light. And I've seen those in other construction zones that, you know, when nobody's coming, the lights will let people know that they can actually go.
2: Right.
24: And, of course, the crab fishery has already started down here. So we've got the big trucks going back and forth with the crab and the ice and everything, and the vibration on the road is going to take out the one lane that's left. The problem, of course, is, you know, this is being classified as road maintenance, and it shouldn't be. This is road emergency. And it's going to end up cutting off two full communities, half of another community, where we have a lot of seniors who are relying on that road to go to doctor's appointments, getting their deliveries from the pharmacies, not to mention the kids going to school on the school bus. Now, I've talked to a lot of people since I've been here, and I've only been here since Saturday.
2: Okay.
24: But apparently an email was sent from the town clerk in Admiral's Beach on April 9th to Minister Patton and the local MHA, and no response was gotten from either. I also spoke to a representative from the local service district in O'Donnell's, and he messaged back and forth with Mr. Patton. He was told that it had gone to tender, should be started soon. I searched on Merck's. I can't find anything in there for Route 94. And there's been no communication with anybody in the community as to when this is going to get done. So I'm calling on the MHA and Minister Patton to actually get in touch with the representatives here and give us some definite answers as to when this is going to get taken care of.
2: It's
24: a disaster waiting to happen.
2: It's always unfortunate when there's no response to a request like that, especially, you know, from authorities. I mean, people say, oh, I emailed the premier a dozen times. Well, you know, I mean, the premier doesn't necessarily see all the emails. There are staff in the premier's office for that. Same goes for transportation. You know, very often the director email you send is going to staff. It's not going directly to the minister. But no response at all is really unfortunate. You know, any response at least can you know, minimize the upset, the frustration, the pain, and an explanation, but even that's gravy on top of it all. But to not get any response is really frustrating. So I don't know. I mean, silence is never a good thing, you know, no matter what.
24: No, they're not even getting automated responses. And like even talking to some local businesses, they're relying on the people in these communities to keep their businesses going as well. And, you know, I spoke to a lady who runs a business in Riverhead, and she gets about 30% of her business from down this area. So that's 30% of her business that could potentially be cut off. Not to mention if somebody goes over the road and the road collapses, they're going to end up in the ocean.
2: Yeah.
24: That's how bad it's gotten.
2: Look, there are a few roads like that that are, needless to say, a little white knuckle. If you veer, just happen to take off, you know, your tire takes this corner of the asphalt into the shoulder, you can, you know, there is a lot.

0: not published on Merck's.
1: Well,
0: and,
1: Sorry?
0: There's too much not getting any answers. And again, you know, and there's a lot of committees here doing events to keep the seniors active. Like, since I've been here, I've been to a tea party. I've been to a sing-along. I've been to a craft day. And again, I've only been here from Saturday. And everybody's trying to keep the seniors active, but if they get cut off and they have no way to get into St. John's or any of the other communities to do anything, not to mention emergencies with, you know, ambulance or fire trucks or anything, it's down to one lane and no road underneath it.
1: And there's too much traffic on it. Okay, well, it's out there.
0: Yeah.
1: Doris, thank you for the call. We'll put it out. And look, the MHA's name is there now. I'm sure her staff are listening. If someone's listening, it'll pass on the message, as well as the minister. If we can, as you said, just information, if nothing else.
0: Information, that's all we want. And then people know that it's going to get done and they don't have to worry that they're going to get forgotten again.
1: Absolutely. Doris, thanks for the call. We await some kind of response. How long are you here?
0: I'm here until the 16th.
1: Okay, well, let's check back if you get a chance. Give me a shout before you head back on up to the Big Smoke, and because the roads aren't all that great this time in downtown Toronto either. I know that.
0: Oh, no, they're not much better up there.
1: Thanks for
0: that. For sure.
1: All right,
0: thank
1: Doris,
0: you
1: thank
0: so
1: you
0: much.
1: For the call. Take care. All right, so let's see if we can get some response on that. Let's go to line number four. And Edward, you're on the air.
2: Yes, how are you doing today?
1: Good, boy. You're on speaker. Is there any way you can get on an actual line?
2: I'm here.
1: There you go. Thanks. Just so people can hear you better. Update on the stolen chainsaw. Tell me all about it.
2: Yeah, a couple of weeks ago, somebody stole my battery-operated chainsaw. And that was like 3 weeks ago. Anyway, I got a load of wood in the other day, and I'm having somebody else cut it because, you know, I'm waiting for another one. And it didn't come, so... But when the guy dropped off the wood on Monday, on Tuesday morning I went out to check on it, you know, when they had to cut it, you know, and to get it separate, because I got a guy coming to cut it. There was the chainsaw. Somebody who stole it bought it back. Because when they stole the battery-operated chainsaw, it didn't have the charger on it. And if you go to Canadian Tire to buy a charger, it's $150 for the charger and another battery. So I guess with me going on open line a couple of weeks ago, everybody on the Buren Peninsula and everybody in Garnish knew about the chainsaw. So whoever had it, I guess they felt guilty or just, you know, they can't use it because everybody knows about it. They bought it back. And I want to thank DOCM. And the RCMP, they came here and did a file and went around and canvassed the neighborhood, but they couldn't find anything. But I want to thank you guys for letting me vent my problems, and because of that, I think somebody bought it back and just dropped it off.
1: Yeah, it sounds like the joke was on them, and also they probably just couldn't afford the charging stuff and realized it's not just a bit of gas, and even gas these days, you might reconsider taking something.
2: That's why I have a gas op. I mean, I have a electric operated lawnmower, which takes two of these batteries, and I have the chainsaw, which takes one of the same batteries. So I'm charging them in tandem, so I keep them each charged. But the thing is, I'm 80 years old, and I don't want to stand 2 feet away from a chainsaw that's belching out gas and oil fumes. Or walk behind a gasoline lawnmower that's billowing out gas and oil fumes. I mean, we got beautiful air here in Newfoundland. I mean, it's fresh salt air, and it's beautiful. You can breathe it, but why should you be out there cutting wood or mowing your lawn and breathing gas and oil fumes?
1: Couldn't agree more, Edward. I have an electric...
2: I just want to thank you guys for letting me vent myself, and I got my chainsaw back, and I'm really happy, and I think you guys are doing a real good job there. You really are. I mean, I've been listening to you guys for years, and I've been listening to you just lately. But anyway, I think you guys are doing a great job there.
1: I really appreciate it. And the fact that it worked for you is great. It's worked for others in the past. It's an incredible forum. Everybody's listening. And sometimes it piques the interest. And sometimes it returns. Sometimes it returns a chainsaw. I'd give anything to know that that guy's name was Earl. And shout it out to Buddy Wass's name and the other fellas. Maybe they can put a new verse in that song, Chainsaw Earl. But look, it's great news that they brought it back, and either they had a guilty conscience

0: or are they, as you said,
1: well, just couldn't get rid of it.
0: Yeah, just
1: because the battery in it was, it only had about, since I was using it, the batteries run about an hour to an hour and a half, depends on how you use it.
0: Yeah, gotcha. But
1: The battery that was in there was only had about a half an hour left on it, and the chain that was on it was the original chain, so it was there for 6 months.
0: Yeah.
1: But I bought a new chain, but I didn't put the new chain on yet.
0: Well, look, everything for a reason, hey bud.
1: Yeah, everything for a reason. And everything worked out fine. And I still want to thank you guys for allowing me to vent myself. You know.
0: Well, thanks for bringing it to our.
1: I think that was the one. That was the thing that bothered me, because too many people knew about it, and this guy just, holy mackerel, because you came over here early in the morning and put it here when it was still dark.
0: Hey, sure, under cover of night. Oh, my God. Yeah. Edward, thanks for the call, and thanks for the shout-out. Look, it's the power of open line. That's it, and you've spelled it out right there, so thanks a lot.
1: Okay, and thank you, guys.
0: You're welcome.
1: Thank you very much.
0: Okay, take care. All right, great call. Let's off to the news.
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3: Good evening, I'm Linda Swain. The World Health Organization has provided an update on the evolving situation involving human-to-human transmission of a deadly form of hantavirus on board a Dutch flag cruise ship traveling through the Atlantic Ocean. Three passengers have died. Another five cases are suspected on board the ship. Ontario's health minister has since confirmed that two of the four Canadians on board the ship have since returned to the province and are actively being monitored. Concerns are heightened after Dutch officials confirmed that one of the passengers who died had boarded a KLM flight from South Africa to the Netherlands, but became ill and was removed before it took off. A flight attendant has since been admitted to hospital in Amsterdam with symptoms. The WHO's Dr. Tedros Ghebreyesus says while hantavirus is usually contracted through exposure to rodent droppings or urine, this strain is spread through human-to-human contact.
4: Transmission between people has been associated with close and prolonged contact, particularly among household members, intimate partners, and people providing medical care. That appears to be the case in the current situation.
3: The ship is now sailing to the Canary Islands, and the risk to the people of the Canary Islands is assessed as low.
4: WHO has provided guidance to the ship's operator on the management of health on board the vessel. All passengers have been asked to stay in their cabins, and anyone who shows symptoms will be isolated immediately.
3: NAEP is concerned about what it sees as a lack of transparency surrounding a contract between the health authority and Medivie, which the union says has direct implications for its members. Instead of a copy of the contract, NAEP was provided with a two-page summary of the 400-page document that provided little to no information. NAEP says after being denied access to the contract by government, the union was advised to file an access to information request, only to receive page after page of black ink. President Jerry Earle says the level of redaction effectively rendered the documents useless. He says NAEP members deserve transparency, especially when their work and future employment could be affected.
5: Again, in many of these pages, we have no idea if there's additional information that we need to know of and what is in these redacted pages. I jokingly said to some here at the office, I thought I was after receiving the Epstein files.
3: The union will ask the Privacy Commissioner to review the decision to deny NAEP access to the full contract. The Geraldine Rubia Center on Shaw Street is closed for the time being due to smoke damage from a fire at the building last evening. The center provides programming and activities for adults with special needs. The fire caused extensive damage to a warehouse at the back of the building, and while the Geraldine Rubia Center was spared, it did encounter a fair amount of smoke. Executive Director Gary Furlong says in addition to hosting numerous activities, the center also rents out space and prepares meals.
6: I was talking to a professional cleaning company today, and I have to call them back to figure out. They got to come down and see what's involved and when they can start and kind of when they can finish it. So I just want to let the people know, because we do rent out the center on weekends as well.
3: Your weather forecast is next.
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3: For St. John's Metro, the rest of the Avalon and Clarenville, rain or drizzle tonight, some fog, a low near 7, 10 to 15 millimeters of rain tomorrow with fog, southerly winds 40 and a high near 12. For central Newfoundland, 5 to 10 millimeters of rain tonight, winds about 40, 15 millimeters of rain tomorrow with fog, winds about 40 and a high near 11. For the South Coast, 15 millimeters of rain tonight. Fog, winds about 30, a low near 6. Another 15 millimeters of rain tomorrow with fog, southerly winds picking up to about 60 and a high of 10 degrees. For the West Coast, Southwest Coast and Northern Peninsula, 15 millimeters of rain tonight. Winds about 40. The fog will continue. Rain and fog tomorrow with winds 30 and a temperature steady near 6. I'm Linda Swain.
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0: And welcome back to the show. Let's go right to line number 5. And Gary, you're on the air.
8: Good morning, Brian Callahan.
0: How are you doing? Great, Gary Furlong. How are you?
8: Good, Brian. First of all, I want to congratulate you on your new job with Stingray.
0: Thank you very much.
8: Fantastic. And now I'm the president of the Geraldine Rubio Center located at 41 Shaw Street. And I guess it was in your news story, and I guess the general public is aware that last night there was a fire. It was in the warehouse in the back behind the Geraldine Rubio Center. And our center was affected, not by fire, thank God, but it was more affected by the smoke damage. Mm. So I just want to give an update to the general public that as of today, all activities, rentals, and we have full takeout as well. They're all suspended until further notice.
0: Gary, can you just remind everyone what great work that the Geraldine Rubio Center does?
8: Well, the Geraldine Rubio Center, it's a center for adults with special needs in the community. We offer, all kinds of activities at the center Monday to Friday for adults with special needs, and it is a great place for adults with special needs. You know, they all participate in all the programs, and the best thing about it as well is the center is actually run 100% by volunteers. There's no paid employees whatsoever, and our membership is superb. It's right up there. We're almost, up to the maximum amount that we're allowed to have in. So it's a great place for adults with special needs, and they enjoy it. And it's going to be missed for the next little while, but I can't give you a date when it's going to reopen. But right now, I'm just working on getting somebody in to professionally clean it so we can get back at the regular activities and programs that we do offer.
0: Do we know what happened? What caused this yesterday?
8: No, I'm not privy to any of that information. I think it's still under investigation, so I can't tell you any information about it.
0: Just generally, what else is in that building there? Sorry, Gary, I didn't mean to interrupt.
8: Well, no, that's okay. Now, in the front of the building, closer to the street, is the Rubio Center. And behind the adjoining to the center is a warehouse that is owned and operated by Smith Stockley. That's where they keep all their supplies.
0: Right.
8: That's where the fire actually happened in the back.
0: Right. And you were mostly affected by the smoke damage, but...
8: Absolutely.
0: Okay, gotcha. So how long again, just to recap, what's the situation?
8: Well, right now, I was talking to a professional cleaning company today, and I have to call them back to figure out. They got to come down and see what's involved and when they can start and kind of when they can finish it. So I just want to let the people know, because we do rent out the center on weekends as well. And we do have a couple of rentals coming up. So if you're listening, give me a call at 722-4338 if you have the center rental. And we will try to pick another date so we can accommodate your rental. But before I go, I just want to thank VOCM, first of all, for putting up the news story. I also would like to thank the St. John's Regional Fire Department for the very quick response. Smith Stockley have been superb in treating the Geraldine Rubio Center. It's just amazing how much they do for adults with special needs, right? And I just a couple more things. I'll try to make it quick. I got an email last night from MHA District, Jamie Corrad, and he's going to try to help us as much as he can. I got a call from Tom Babcock. He is with the Hub, and he wants me to give him a call. And also, I want to say thank you as well before I go to Ron Keats, who helped me last night kind of get rid of some of the smoke inside, and Eric Dunn. He actually stayed in the building last night and kind of allowed all the smoke to escape with the doors open and the windows open. So thank you very much for that, guys.
0: Well, that's a great call out. Just acknowledging all the people that are doing things like this. These thanks
8: absolutely
0: go a long way.
8: Like how many I can't believe how many emails, how many texts, phone calls. And wow, I couldn't believe it. And you know what? It's fantastic, right? You know, it's really nice to know that there's people out there who care for adults with special needs. So God bless. Thanks.
0: Important to know that. Gary Furlong with Geraldine Rubio Center. Thanks so much, Gary. I'm sure you'll be contacting any of your clients, and I'm sure a lot of ears were on that this morning. So good luck. Hopefully back on, back to normal in no short time.
8: Thank you.
0: Great. Take care. All right. Break up. Let's see. Let's go right to line number four. Right. And Tony Fang, the professor of economics, professor and Stephen Jaroslawski chair in culture and economic transformation. I can't believe I spit all that out without tripping over it. Tony, you're on the air.
9: Thank you. Thank you for giving us the ability. We are very pleased to host an exciting international conference on AI, future skills, and productivity at Memorial University today and tomorrow. Okay, and the conference will discuss various different kind of topics, including AI adoption, employment trend, responsible AI, cybersecurity, skill gaps, immigration, and so on. We bring in leading scholars, industry experts, and policymakers to examine how AI is reshaping productivity, workforce skills, and workplace culture worldwide, including Newfoundland and Labrador. So we have a lineup of keynote speakers who are well positioned to speak on those opportunities and challenges AI brought forth to us, including Anil Arora, who is the former chief statistician of Stats Canada and now adjunct professor at Harvard Kennedy School. We also have Professor Wendy Sukir, who is the founder of Diversity Institute at Toronto Metropolitan University, and Professor Richard Freeman, who is the chair professor of economics at Harvard University, and also Daniel Hamemesh, who is the chair professor at University of Texas, Austin. So we welcome participation in the conferences, both in person and also online. And the first day conference venue would be in the MRI Innovation Exchange Conference Center on our Signal Hill campus. And day two will be held on main campus at Gushu Hall, DH2002. And so on the day two, we're going to also have two public lectures. Okay, very exciting topic again. The first one will be given by Professor Richard Freeman from Harvard. And, you know, his lecture title is Income, Ownership, and Employment in the Age of AI Capital. Okay, the second lecture will be given by Professor Daniel Hamemesh on a topic that he had done decades of research on, which is so-called beauty economics. The lecture title is Beauty Pays. I think both of them are quite exciting, and that starts from day two, which is tomorrow, from 2 to 4 p.m.
0: Wow, that's a lot. Tony, look, there is so much I want to go into on this, and I'm right up to a point where we do have to just step away for a moment. Can you hang on for one moment? We'll take that short interruption and come right back. I got a few questions. Given the backdrop and given everything that's happening in the AI world, I did want to let you go without fielding a couple of questions from me. So do you have a minute to hold on?
9: Absolutely.
0: Wonderful.
9: Yes, absolutely.
0: Okay.
9: Yeah.
0: Get right back to you. And Dave, we'll come right back with Tony Fang in a moment.
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0: And welcome back to the show. And we thank Tony Fang with economics professor at MUN, of course, down at the AI Future Skills and Productivity International Conference at MUN. And Tony, I'd be remiss. This conference is happening against a backdrop of, I don't know what to call it, a maelstrom of AI issues, topics, controversy. I mean, we just saw yesterday that the privacy commissioners across the country, three provinces, and the federal OpenAI didn't respect Canadian privacy laws when it trained ChatGPT. So we've got those controversies. We have issues from all over the world, not the least of which, one of the biggest ones that shook a lot of people was the issue with the Anthropic and the Pentagon and labeling it blacklisted Anthropic, really. Call it a supply chain risk and trying to avoid the autonomous weapons and mass surveillance that can come with AI. You know, of all the experts that you listed just before the break that we have speaking, your keynote speakers, is there any of them that disagree that this has gotten a little bit away from us?
9: Well, you know, this is the, issues that the AIs, although this is kind of emerging technologies, but, you know, it's evolving over time, right? You know, that's...
0: Yeah,
9: that's
0: evolving.
9: Really a lot of
0: evolving kind of ahead of us, but sorry, you go ahead.
9: Yeah, I mean, you know, certainly, you know, it can, many ways it can improve efficiency, productivity, but also there's a number of concerns you raised about, right? About privacy, about regulation, about, cybersecurity, you know, those are topics will be actually the future of the conference, right? Mm-hmm. And the issue there is that really we need to, pay attention to it and get ahead of the, you know, the technological changes and get, the workers and the students, managers ready, right, for this new wave of technological change and skill requirements, okay? And I think that's the key message we can get from this international conference.
0: How much modeling are we doing? As far as the provincial government, but the provincial view goes, are you looking at where we're going and where it's going specifically, or is this more of an international view of where the world is going? Like, are we doing any modeling to see, what kind of how AI is being used to project where we should be going with whether it's our economy, whether or not it's our industries, whether or not it's, is it being used to that extent?
9: Well, we'll talk about, right, different kind of models, applications that will be used by our, workers and employers and so on, but we also would like to, highlight, right, the future skills, okay, and what are the skills required by the employers in the future, and how that affect organization performance, productivity, and so on, how that will be relevant to Newfoundland Outdoor, for example, right? And in many ways, you know, for give you one example, we are relatively smaller province with small population, okay, right? So we have experienced, chronic labor skill shortages, and we also be impacted by technological changes, especially in our key industries like ocean technology, education, healthcare, energy, and business. So it's very important for the province, the provincial government, and also the local employers, the educational institution to know what we can capitalize on this emerging technology, AI, to improve productivity and at the same time fuel labor skill shortages, support economic growth. So this is really about conversation, not only for the challenges we're facing now, but also, kind of opportunities and challenges we're going to face in the future, right? So it's more future-oriented.
0: Yeah, I mean, we've seen, and the reason I ask is because, you know, when you have education reports coming out, we know government are using it sort of, and I'll use the word haphazardly, only because I can't get a clear answer to what extent, percentage-wise, example-wise, whatever it is, of how much each department of our provincial government, let alone other governments, but our provincial government here, especially considering like the education report that came out last year with the clear, you know, the fake citations that were clearly AI generated, you know, it makes people concerned that the people who are at the controls right now, that AI is kind of running them instead of the other way around.
9: That's exactly the case. So, a lot of time we just using AI as kind of, handy tools, but we haven't thought about more strategically, right? What would be, the benefits and also the risk involved using AI. So it's kind of interesting that, coming out from the educational report a year ago, one of the key recommendations is to, use AI responsibly. Right? You have the issue about, this fabricated references, possibly coming from AI. So we make people wondering, whether you walk the talk, right? You have done this study and the literature review, but the issue there is that, people really read those side articles. If you read, of course, that wouldn't happen because couldn't find them, right, in a reference list. So I think this issue is that really we have to kind of weigh and balance the opportunity, right, for efficiency and productivity, but on the other hand, the potential risk, right, for the government, for the organization, for educators as well. We bear some responsibility, too.
0: For children, for the education system. I mean, look, it reaches all around. And, I wonder about the brain drain, the laziness that can be... that can come hand in hand with this, because if you can just type it in instead of back in the day when we actually had to look it up and understand it, and if it's doing it for you, then you're not doing the work to understand it. There's a copy and paste mentality going on where, even in high schools, they'll tell you we use it at our leisure because it's not the same learning. And there are organizations and governments around the world, and it's happening more and more, that they're throwing the AI out the window, whether it's smart devices or anything in the classroom, and they're actually returning to book smart people. In other words, and I don't mean just book smart as in you don't understand how the real world works, but book smart as in actually is still investigating these questions ourselves, as opposed to letting a computer do it and we don't second guess it. I mean, the risk seems to be certainly outweighing the excitement for me.
9: Well, I think it's a fine balance we need to work through, right? I don't think we can simply kind of forget about AI, that's kind of threw the baby out of bath.
0: Oh, no, certainly not. Right? Yeah, yeah.
9: That's not going to work.
0: Not suggesting we forget about it, but certainly be so much more careful with it, as you pointed out.
9: Exactly. I totally agree with that. And unfortunately, this is kind of gray areas where there's lack of regulation. Right. And though a lot of countries like EU, the actual recently introduced a new kind of AI, strategy or AI regulation. So I think many countries are kind of pondering whether they should follow, some kind of the trend. But, the meantime, I think, really And that's what I said. You know, the government, the employers, education should be more proactive, right, in thinking ahead of term how we prepare our students and our, you know, employees, right, to use AI more, you know, creatively and strategically, and also more responsibly.
0: Appropriately.
9: Right?
0: Yeah, appropriately, I think,
9: yeah,
0: covers
9: appropriately.
0: It. Yeah, because strategic can mean, you know, strategic is a scary word when it comes to AI, because, yes, you could probably find ways to do things cheaper. And right now, the answer to all our questions is money. So that's primarily where AI, that and social media and these, the dark web. We saw what happened in Tumbler Ridge in BC, where OpenAI was directly involved. And we know the risks. So it just seems that the appropriate word, the word appropriate seems to come to mind the most, only in the sense of, you know, if we're doing it to make things more efficient and cheaper to run, then that's not the priority here. The safety should be the priority and the risks that come with it.
9: Yeah, I mean, as I said earlier, this is kind of fine balance. Really, it works. Yeah. Depend on who talk to.
0: Yeah,
9: right?
0: Sure.
9: If you talk to employers, I you know, my understanding is that it's probably more weighing on the bottom line business.
0: Yeah.
9: Right, in terms of efficiency, productivity, and profit, and so on and so forth. That's even why the, you know, mass layoffs,
0: absolutely,
9: right, being launched by a lot of companies, right? You know, they simply replacing warm bodies with AI and robots, right? Mm-hmm. And, you know, because robots never demand for high wages, or AI, or, you know, working overtime, and so on and so forth, right? There's certain kind of strategic advantage, I guess, you could say, for employers to use AI. But on the other hand, without rigorous regulation, there are potential loopholes and risk, right, and challenges, you know, organizations are facing. So this is something that we should pay attention to. The other one I would say is that, you know, there's a lot of anxiety and, you know, towards using of AI, potential risk you just mentioned, and privacy consideration. So we also need to highlight that would be the relative, you know, strengths for AI, and would be the relative advantage for humans, okay? Mm-hmm. And simply because AI has certain kind of, you know, advantage doesn't mean that the human skills won't be valuable, okay? And this is based on our survey, national survey, 1,700 firms, mm-hmm, across Canada. Right, about future, desirable future skills. Okay, the human skills like digital literacy on the top, but followed by, you know, soft skills like adaptability,
0: right,
9: communication skills, creativity, you know, something you mentioned a little bit earlier, leadership,
0: yes,
9: critical thinking remain very, very important.
0: Tony, look, I wish we, look, there's a whole show here, but I want to thank you for the time more than anything, just for calling to make sure, not just to, you know, make people understand that this International Conference on AI, Future Skills and Productivity is happening at MUN today and tomorrow, but we just need to talk about it, and we need to keep talking about it, and it needs to be one of the top conversations we're always having, because in every aspect of life, it's invading it right now. So, but look, I appreciate it. Good luck with the conference. Thanks for the chat, and I look forward to more of it.
9: Thank you very much for promoting the event to your audiences. I hope to see more of them would actually be attending the conference, either in person or virtually.
0: Absolutely. Good luck with it. Thank you.
9: Thank you.
0: Okay, take care. Yeah, and we got the dates right. So, May 7th and 8th is the program today, and the itinerary is all there on the website as well, Memorial University's website. Let's see. Well, let's go. We're into the home stretch, final half hour. We'll come back with Wayne, who doesn't have faith in government leadership, right after the break.
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0: And welcome back to the show and the final half hour. Let's go to Wayne on line two. You're on the air.
24: Hello, Brian.
0: Morning, Wayne.
24: Congratulations on your new position.
0: Thank you very much. Really appreciate it.
24: Well, why I called, I'm just very concerned. I'm a senior citizen, and I'm not political, but I'm looking at what's going on, you know, with the situation we have with this moratorium and Churchill Falls. And it seems to me that Premier Wakeham is passing the buck to everybody rather than himself. You know what I mean? He's got lawyers working on it. I mean, see, we never voted for lawyers to make decisions. We voted on a PC government, and Premier Wakeham as a leader should be taking the bull by the horns and moving on with this, some kind of a deal that's good for Newfoundland, and get some cash coming in to help us in the situation that we're in now, because we're in a desperate situation. We're up to our debt, paying out $1 billion in debt just in Newfoundland, and we need an influx of cash coming in to help us out right now. We don't need it 50 years down the road. We don't know what's going to happen 50 years down the road for longer. We need it now. We really need it now. We need it for everything. We need it for healthcare. We need it for education. We need it for everything that put Newfoundland back on an even keel, or close to an even keel, where the people can feel contented. And we got a light. There's a light at the end of the road there, a little light. And we need someone, and it should be Premier Wakeham, to take, to go with it, with this deal that we might be able to help us, and give Newfoundland a good deal, and the people would have something to look forward to. You know what I mean?
0: I do.
24: And that's how I feel. And I don't know if I'm right or wrong or what. We had a government that put us into this mess. We had a government, we know all about it. We know what happened. And now we need a good, strong leader, a government, not a bunch of lawyers, not a bunch of this, because a lot of this is just common sense. Common sense. And I don't, you don't have to be a professor to know what common sense is.
0: Yeah, and you don't, as you said right off the top, Wayne, you're not political, and that's a key part of this. And, you know, I mean, people say, oh, yeah, sure. Well, look, you know, people, you're just not going to sway them. They have their own mindset. The people who are political, they won't be swayed. It's better not to be and to keep your open mind as you have. And you're not right or wrong, whatever you feel. If that's what you're feeling, then there's no right or wrong to that. There's just what, the way you feel, and there's certainly no wrong to it. Look, I don't begrudge the government for doing the due diligence. I mean, we need, obviously, to get the best information we can to find out if this is the best deal we can get for the time we're in. And look, that'll always be the subjective question, isn't it? Out in the open. Who decides at the end of the day if this is or isn't the best deal? Right now, we have two parties yelling at each other that the previous deal was the one on the table is the best one. And we have the current government saying, we don't think so. At least that's the feeling I get. Although the premier says he hasn't made up his mind and he's already gone through the report. Sorry, go ahead.
24: I don't know. I've been looking at, listening to a lot of this stuff, you know what I mean? It's just unbelievable what's going on. You know, there's something I heard there the other day, or recently, that we got lawyers hired on, two top lawyers hired on, and they don't even know what they're paying them. They don't, the government, the premier and the deputy premier don't even know what the money is going out to pay them. You know what I mean? Where's the transparency? You know what I mean? It just makes me feel that these people are not working for the Newfoundland people. Newfoundland people need help now. We need help. And we need it everywhere.
0: I don't
24: and
0: really...
24: Especially,
0: yeah.
24: Look, if someone done a documentary of the emergency services into our hospitals, my good God, if someone done a survey on that and come out, the people wouldn't leave. People going in there and having to wait 8 and 10 hours and 12 hours. And some people go in there and having to come out of it because he couldn't be looked at. You know what I mean? Why can't people know that we need an influx of cash now to help us out in our problems that we're having?
0: Yeah,
24: that's what gets me.
0: When 42 or 43% of our budget is healthcare, there's cash going into it. And again, there's been a total, we've had to reorganize and relook. The health accord was all designed towards that. I just, you know, there's some comments that people do make sometimes, and I know it's out of frustration. And look, and the government brings it on themselves in many ways without communication, without the transparency and openness that they promised. Ergo, the current situation with the two lawyers, Mr. Kennedy and Mr. Coffey, who were hired on, were just getting precious little information and after the fact, 4 months after the fact. So you can't blame the public for being a little bit upset and skeptical when that sort of stuff happens. Why keep it a secret? And look, and again, I said it off the top, the fact that neither the premier nor the deputy premier could tell me what the salary is and they're directing us to other areas. I think it's just a legitimate question. Put it out there and let us deal with it. But keeping it secret for 4 months, just the way they did with the Des Whelan appointment, you can say that it came from a different MCP pot, whatever. But just be open, and if there's nothing to see here, then there shouldn't be any problem with that. The other comment you made about you don't think they care. Look, I have no doubt that every single one of member of government cares, and the opposition, they care what happens to the province and what happens to our healthcare system and what happens to all the issues that we have facing us. So I don't even, I don't doubt that either. I don't want to go down that road. I get emails telling me that I'm this and that and the other thing. I'm just, as you said, trying to see it through a common sense lens that says communication and openness and transparency, which was what was promised, is not being delivered right now, let alone all the other things that people are waiting for that were supposed to be in the budget.
24: That's correct. That's very, very true. And Brian, I'll tell you this, that if we don't get some kind of a deal out of this situation with Churchill Falls, okay, to me, it would be one of the greatest disasters that Newfoundland ever made. Now, I'm going to tell you that. That's how I feel about it.
0: Well,
24: I'm just an ordinary person trying to look after the people of Newfoundland and Newfoundland itself. And we got an opportunity. If we got an opportunity to help out and make things better for us, we should do it. That's all I'm saying.
0: Yep. Wayne, I agree. You know,
24: I hope Premier Wakeham got the go-ahead and the determination to lead Newfoundland when we need a good, strong leader now. And I'm telling you, we need a strong leader. We didn't vote for anybody else, only him and his government. And we need a leader now that can take us out of the mess that we're in. And he's got an opportunity. And if he balls it up, I don't think the people of Newfoundland will ever forgive him. Anyway, Brian, that's all I got to say. I don't visit Open Line very much, but...
0: Well, I appreciate you visiting today, Wayne, and I really do, because you're speaking for a lot of people who are looking at their bank account the way the government, they want the government to look at their bank account and say, this could help us right now and get us out of a mess and relieve a lot of stress and tension and whatever. But, you know, and whether or not there's a better deal out there, you know, it's all that's going to be.
24: Yeah, Brian, we don't want a bad deal. I don't think Newfoundland is going to go into any negotiations and come up with a bad deal. I really don't think so. Yeah. I don't think what happened in 69 is going to happen, because if we had good lawyers in 69 when they done the deal, we wouldn't be in the mess we're in now. Mm-hmm. Okay?
0: Got That's it, Wayne.
24: Now, there's lawyers for you.
0: Yep.
24: Okay? And I don't want to be dependent. I never voted for lawyers to come in to run this country. I voted for a government and a leader to take us where we should be going.
0: You got
24: and
0: it.
24: And we need someone that's very, very strong to do that.
0: Wayne,
24: and
0: I think...
24: We don't need...
0: Yep.
24: Yeah.
0: Sorry. Thanks for the call.
24: Okay,
0: really got to get off.
24: Take my call.
0: Yep. No, I appreciate it. Thank you. Take care. Yeah, don't be a stranger at all. Let's take one more little pause here, and we'll be right back.
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0: And welcome back to the show. Let's go to Sarah on line number 3. You're on the air.
26: Hi, how are you?
0: Good. Thanks, sir. Thanks for calling the show. So, speed dating. Tell me all about it.
26: Yes. So, I host a local podcast called Newfound Happy Hour.
0: Yes.
26: And something I talk about a lot is relationships. And from that, I started hosting local speed dating events. So host them at local venues, supporting local and everything, and been doing that for the past year. So tomorrow we have a ages 50 to 60 speed dating at Wooden Walls downtown. We also have a singles mixer for ages 55 plus. That's at the Wild West Tavern on Topsail Road. And then we also rotate age groups. So everything from ages 19 to 65 plus. I'm always hosting an event every couple weeks. So, just wanted to spread the word on that.
0: How long have you been doing this again? Like, when did the, mood strike you?
26: It was February of last year. So I've been hosting those since then.
0: So why do you find people are, for lack of a better term, hooking up or want to hook up these days, you know, to get into relationships, go speed dating? I just find the economy these days has changed the water on the beams. You know, some people are single and they can't afford to be single. I mean, are people legitimately looking for love or are they looking for help paying the bills?
26: I actually haven't heard many people talk about the economic situation for being single, but that is a real thing. No, most people are just looking for real connection. I think since the pandemic, a lot of people don't have as much social connection as they used to. and, you know, not as many outlets to meet people. And a lot of people are sick of the dating apps. So in every age group, from men and women, that's what I hear, is that everyone is sick of the apps and meeting people online and anonymously people, like meeting people online. So everyone has been really liking having more of a sense of community and just meeting even just new friends and new single friends to have that. If all your friends are in relationships and you aren't on the apps or you don't go to bars, it can be really hard to meet new people.
0: Yeah, it's like Bruce Springsteen said, the human touch, you know, a human connection as opposed to. And the dating apps are, I'm sorry, for the most part, a cesspool. The chatbots and everything else, you don't know really if you're communicating with the real person. And it's just there's a lot of risk, you know, in the age of AI and the reasons people are seeking out other people and the scams that are going on and all that sort of thing. It would seem like speed dating in person would be brilliant right now. A throwback to, as you said, you know, the seclusion we were all going through for a few years there. And I don't want to even think about that again. But yeah, so the uptake is good.
26: Yeah, so surprisingly, even the younger generation, like I had a 19 to 29 age group event, and that sold out. My 20 to 30, 30 to 40 events usually sell out, but it's the 40 plus. We do tend to have a lot of women interested, but always looking for more men. So normally when I call you guys, I do get a few more people. So I just encourage everyone, especially men, to, you know, buy a ticket, come with a friend, and at the very least, you're supporting a local business. And just having a night out of the house.
0: Yeah, and it's always a little bit of uncertainty and maybe trepidation about going into one of these things. Can you take me through it? So I got a ticket. I'm a man. I'm going in. I'm a single guy. I'm saying, okay, I'm going to give this a shot. What happens when you get to the door?
26: Yeah, so all you need to do is buy a ticket. You can do that on eventbrite.ca. I also have some social media pages for Speed Dating NL. You can find it all there. But once you have a ticket, you just show up, you get a drink, I'll give you a form, and everything is planned for you. So you're assigned a table, and all the people who are there, you get 5 minutes or so with each person. So that's all organized for you. All you have to do is write down the people that you'd like to match with. So that means that you'd like to see them again or get in contact with them. And if two people say yes to each other, I send out emails the next day with each other's contact information. So they can kind of take it from there, but you do have to say yes to someone to get a match.
0: Right. And what kind of advice do you give them, like question-wise? Like, what do you find? I mean, have you seen it happen in the moment? The sparks?
26: Yeah, for sure. So another thing is that it's also, like I said, it is guided, so you really don't have to do anything to prepare. I guide everybody through it. We also draw for gift cards halfway through. We take a break, draw a gift card for the venue that I'm hosting at. But there's also question cards on the table. So for people who are really nervous and find that they have trouble making conversation, there are conversation cards that they can use as well. And yeah, I have had people find relationships from this. I'm always trying to figure out, like, how many people. Not everyone tells me, but then sometimes I'll have people attend an event where they say, like, their brother has been in a relationship for the past 6 months from someone that they met at speed dating. And so, yeah, there are definitely relationships that have come from it.
0: All right. So give us the where's and when's again right now. And just, I know you've repeated, but people sometimes get lost in the conversation, didn't copy it down. And they can always call us here for that information or go right online and I'll let you now go for it. Where all the information and then how you get a ticket. I'll give you one more go for it just in case people missed it.
26: Yeah. Yeah, so you can grab a ticket from eventbrite.ca if you just search Speed Dating NL. And then you can also find all other information. I post match stats, like how many people each event have gotten a match, and just upcoming events. So that's on Facebook and Instagram as well, at Speed Dating NL. The podcast Instagram is Newfound Happy Hour. But yeah, you can find any upcoming events there. Tomorrow night, the event is at Wooden Walls Downtown for ages 50 to 60. And that is, at Wooden Walls tomorrow night. And then Tuesday, May 11th at Wild West Tavern, there's a 55 plus singles mixer. I also have some LGBTQ events coming up and some events at Ninepenny and CBS and at Legends Lounge out in Gander. So there's enough interest now that I'm expanding to other cities, which is nice. But you can find all that on the social media. It's at Speed Dating NL.
0: That's great. Sarah, look, Sarah Ozon with Speed Dating NL. Thanks for the call. Thanks for the update. Anytime you want to promote this, you know, we all need that human touch, human connection. So this is a great idea, and I'm glad to see it's onward and upward for you. Thanks again very much.
26: For sure. Thanks so much.
0: Okay, bye. Take care. Bye. All right. We're just about to call it a day for this Thursday here on Open Line. Just a reminder again, tomorrow. There hasn't been a lot of live music on this show in the last little while, and it won't, you know, it won't be a big change here, but at least for tomorrow, we're going to put a live tune on the air, the Open Line song. If you want to hear it, tune in tomorrow. I'm not sure when we're going to play it yet. We'll see how the time goes and the callers, because the callers are always more important, probably closer to the end of the show. We'll see. But we will debut the Open Line song here on Open Line tomorrow. There's never been one. Hope you like it. We'll play it live tomorrow. Make sure you tune in for that. One little shout out here, too. I see my friends down at Trouble Bound Studio are having their St. John's Tattoo Convention, May 16th to 17th at the RE/MAX Center. Wanted to get, I got a call yesterday about that one, looking for a little plug. That's at the St. John's Tattoo Convention Center. Sorry, St. John's Tattoo Convention.com. And that's being put off by Trouble Bound Studios. Extremely proud to be hosting the 10th annual, and that's May the 16th to the 18th. And one last one, somebody asked me to put this on, the Royal Canadian Legion Branch 12 hosting in Grand Falls, Windsor, hosting a Moose Burger and Soup Sale. And that's coming up, and let's see. Oh, that's May 23rd. Well, I'm a little ahead of the time. I thought there was an urgency to this one. But $4 for a burger, $4 for soup, and anytime you can support the Canadian Legions and the branches around the province, that is great stuff. And one more that somebody asked me, and we have so many of these that we come in, and I'm always out of time, but I don't want to make some time today. Let's see. Yeah, that's also Branch 12. Okay, I'm Grand Falls, Windsor. Same meeting. All right, that'll do it for today. Dave, thank you very much. Dave Williams back there once again. Man, that was a busy morning. So yeoman's work by Dave Williams back here. And yes, I am the new host of Open Line. I appreciate all the kind words, all the support, and all the encouragement, even from you who aren't that sure yet. Yeah, you'll come around. Drive safely, everyone. Arrive alive. 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
1: I'm Richard Duggan. In the news, government has confirmed that cuts are coming to operations at IOC in Labrador West. According to All Newfoundland Labrador, the economic driver will be decommissioning drilling machinery and canceling the purchase of certain equipment while parking other pieces of machinery. The publication says an internal memo cites conditions, reliability constraints, and cost pressures for limiting production. It comes after the mining giant laid off staff late last year. The matter was raised in the House of Assembly by Liberal member for Cartwright Lanseclaire, Lisa Dempster.
2: What can the minister tell us about these cuts to a vital part of Labrador's economy?
3: The Honourable, the Minister of Energy and Mines.
4: A very important asset to this province. And during the last 10 years, while IOC was high grading,
3: they were
4: not utilizing the mine in the way it should have been because of oversight from this group of people over here who never oversaw the mine. They are in a situation now where they have to make up for it and readjust. And that is exactly what they're doing. We have talked to them on a very regular basis. They're coming here to meet with us on May the 19th. We have been helping them through the way, and we will continue to help them.
1: Officials with Airbnb say there was a domestic travel boom in 2025, and it created significant economic impacts in Newfoundland and Labrador. There was an increased focus on traveling within Canada in 2025 as trade tensions with the United States made many rethink where they wanted to go. In this province alone, the company says last year, Airbnbs generated $145 million in economic activity through hosts and guests, over $44 million in tax revenue, and supported over 1,600 jobs. Spokesperson Alex Powell says the money doesn't just go to the hosts who are renting out their spaces, as they're helping to drive spending in their community.
5: So when guests stay at an Airbnb, they spend money in their neighborhood that they're staying in. Restaurants, shops, attractions. Because 87% of our hosts are recommending items within their immediate neighborhood, that spending tends to stay really hyper-local.
1: Plans are in the works to build a multi-level parking garage at St. John's International Airport. CEO Dennis Hogan says the airport expanded its parking availability by about 20%, and this year they are adding another 160 spaces. Even with that, they are finding that their parking lots are quite often filled up. Without any more options to expand parking on the ground, Hogan says they are now looking to build up, with money set aside for the planning of a new parking garage.
6: Also, given our weather conditions, the climate, and the whole customer experience, we think that that's would be valued by the passengers and public that come to YYT. In addition, it's also ultimately would be a strong revenue source for the airport, given that we need a diversity of revenue to keep putting back into our operations.
1: Federal Fisheries Minister Joanne Thompson will be in Portgrave today for an announcement regarding the Small Craft Harbors program. Thompson will be joined by area MP Paul Connors for the announcement, which is expected to include money for improvements to the Ship Cove Small Craft Harbor. The event will take place on Daniels Hole Road at 11 a.m. Taking a look now at your weather for St. John's Metro, the rest of the Avalon, and Clarenville. For today, 10 to 15 millimeters of rain with fog. Southerlies at 40 and a high of 12. For Saturday, mix of sun and cloud and a high of 12. For central Newfoundland, for today, 15 millimeters of rain, fog, winds at 40 and a high of 11. For Saturday, mix of sun and cloud and a high of 14. For the south coast, for today, another 15 millimeters of rain, fog, southerly winds pick up to 60 and a high of 10. For Saturday, sunny and a high of 8. And for the west coast, southwest coast, and northern peninsula, for today, rain and fog, winds at 30, temperatures steady near 6, and for Saturday, sunny and 10. That's your news. I'm Richard Duggan.
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3: Tonight, 15 to 25 millimeters of rain, low of 5, and winds around 80 kilometers per hour. Tomorrow, a cloudy high of 8. Currently on the West Coast, it's 10.
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3: Tonight, 15 to 25 millimeters of rain, low of 5, and winds around 80 kilometers per hour. Tomorrow, a cloudy high of 8. Currently on the West Coast, it's 10.
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1: I'm Richard Duggan. In the news, government has confirmed that cuts are coming to operations at IOC in Labrador West. According to All Newfoundland Labrador, the economic driver will be decommissioning drilling machinery and canceling the purchase of certain equipment while parking other pieces of machinery. The publication says an internal memo cites conditions, reliability constraints, and cost pressures for limiting production. It comes after the mining giant laid off staff late last year. The matter was raised in the House of Assembly by Liberal member for Cartwright Lance Eclair, Lisa Dempster.
2: What can the minister tell us about these cuts to a vital part of Labrador's economy?
3: The Honourable, the Minister of Energy and Mines.
4: A very important asset to this province. And during the last 10 years, while IOC was high grading,
3: they were not
4: utilizing the mine in a way it should have been because of oversight from this group of people over here who never oversaw the mine. They are in a situation now where they have to make up for it and readjust. And that is exactly what they're doing. We have talked to them on a very regular basis. They're coming here to meet with us on May the 19th. We have been helping them through the way, and we will continue to help them. Yeah.
1: Officials with Airbnb say there was a domestic travel boom in 2025, and it created significant economic impacts in Newfoundland and Labrador. There was an increased focus on traveling within Canada in 2025 as trade tensions with the United States made many rethink where they wanted to go. In this province alone, the company says last year, Airbnbs generated $145 million in economic activity through hosts and guests, over $44 million in tax revenue, and supported over 1,600 jobs. Spokesperson Alex Powell says the money doesn't just go to the hosts who are renting out their spaces, as they're helping to drive spending in their community.
5: So when guests stay at an Airbnb, they spend money in their neighborhood that they're staying in. Restaurants, shops, attractions. Because 87% of our hosts are recommending items within their immediate neighborhood, that spending tends to stay really hyper-local.
1: Plans are in the works to build a multi-level parking garage at St. John's International Airport. CEO Dennis Hogan says the airport expanded its parking availability by about 20%, and this year they are adding another 160 spaces. Even with that, they are finding that their parking lots are quite often filled up. Without any more options to expand parking on the ground, Hogan says they are now looking to build up, with money set aside for the planning of a new parking garage.
6: Also, given our weather conditions, the climate, and the whole customer experience, we think that that's would be valued by the passengers and public that come to YYT. In addition, it's also ultimately would be a strong revenue source for the airport, given that we need a diversity of revenue to keep putting back into our operations.
1: Federal Fisheries Minister Joanne Thompson will be in Portgrave today for an announcement regarding the Small Craft Harbors program. Thompson will be joined by area MP Paul Connors for the announcement, which is expected to include money for improvements to the Ship Cove Small Craft Harbor. The event will take place on Daniels Hole Road at 11 a.m. Taking a look now at your weather for St. John's Metro, the rest of the Avalon, and Clarenville. For today, 10 to 15 millimeters of rain with fog. Southerlies at 40 and a high of 12. For Saturday, mix of sun and cloud and a high of 12. For central Newfoundland, for today, 15 millimeters of rain, fog, winds at 40 and a high of 11. For Saturday, mix of sun and cloud and a high of 14. For the south coast, for today, another 15 millimeters of rain, fog, southerly winds pick up to 60 and a high of 10. For Saturday, sunny and a high of 8. And for the West Coast, Southwest Coast, and Northern Peninsula, for today, rain and fog, winds at 30, temperatures steady near 6, and for Saturday, sunny and 10. That's your news. I'm Richard Duggan.
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4: Tonight, 15 to 25 millimeters of rain, low of 5, and winds around 80 kilometers per hour. Tomorrow, a cloudy high of 8. Currently on the West Coast, it's 10.
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4: Tonight, 15 to 25 millimeters of rain, low of 5, and winds around 80 kilometers per hour. Tomorrow, a cloudy high of 8. Currently on the West Coast, it's 10.
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1: I'm Richard Duggan. In the news, government has confirmed that cuts are coming to operations at IOC in Labrador West. According to All Newfoundland Labrador, the economic driver will be decommissioning drilling machinery and canceling the purchase of certain equipment while parking other pieces of machinery. The publication says an internal memo cites conditions, reliability constraints, and cost pressures for limiting production. It comes after the mining giant laid off staff late last year. The matter was raised in the House of Assembly by Liberal member for Cartwright Lanseclair, Lisa Dempster.
2: What can the minister tell us about these cuts to a vital part of Labrador's economy?
3: The Honourable, the Minister of Energy and Mines.
4: Very important asset to this province. And during the last 10 years, while IOC was high grading,
3: they were
4: not utilizing the mine in a way it should have been because of oversight from this group of people over here who never oversaw the mine. They are in a situation now where they have to make up for it and readjust. And that is exactly what they're doing. We have talked to them on a very regular basis. They're coming here to meet with us on May the 19th. We have been helping them through the way, and we will continue to help them. Yeah.
1: Officials with Airbnb say there was a domestic travel boom in 2025, and it created significant economic impacts in Newfoundland and Labrador. There was an increased focus on traveling within Canada in 2025 as trade tensions with the United States made many rethink where they wanted to go. In this province alone, the company says last year, Airbnbs generated $145 million in economic activity through hosts and guests, over $44 million in tax revenue, and supported over 1,600 jobs. Spokesperson Alex Powell says the money doesn't just go to the hosts who are renting out their spaces, as they are helping to drive spending in their communities.
5: So when guests stay at an Airbnb, they spend money in their neighborhood that they're staying in. Restaurants, shops, attractions. Because 87% of our hosts are recommending items within their immediate neighborhood, that spending tends to stay really hyper-local.
1: Plans are in the works to build a multi-level parking garage at St. John's International Airport. CEO Dennis Hogan says the airport expanded its parking availability by about 20%, and this year they are adding another 160 spaces. Even with that, they are finding that their parking lots are quite often filled up. Without any more options to expand parking on the ground, Hogan says they are now looking to build up, with money set aside for the planning of a new parking garage.
6: Also, given our weather conditions, the climate, and the whole customer experience, we think that that's would be valued by the passengers and public that come to YYT. In addition, it's also ultimately would be a strong revenue source for the airport, given that we need a diversity of revenue to keep putting back into our operations.
1: Federal Fisheries Minister Joanne Thompson will be in Portgrave today for an announcement regarding the Small Craft Harbors program. Thompson will be joined by area MP Paul Connors for the announcement, which is expected to include money for improvements to the Ship Cove Small Craft Harbor. The event will take place on Daniels Hole Road at 11 a.m. Taking a look now at your weather for St. John's Metro, the rest of the Avalon, and Clarenville. For today, 10 to 15 millimeters of rain with fog, southerlies at 40 and a high of 12. For Saturday, mix of sun and cloud and a high of 12. For central Newfoundland, for today, 15 millimeters of rain, fog, winds at 40 and a high of 11. For Saturday, mix of sun and cloud and a high of 14. For the south coast, for today, another 15 millimeters of rain, fog, southerly winds pick up to 60 and a high of 10. For Saturday, sunny and a high of 8. And for the west coast, southwest coast, and northern peninsula, for today, rain and fog, winds at 30, temperatures steady near 6, and for Saturday, sunny and 10. That's your news. I'm Richard Duggan.
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3: Tonight, 15 to 25 millimeters of rain, low of 5, and winds around 80 kilometers per hour. Tomorrow, a cloudy high of 8. Currently on the West Coast, it's 10.
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3: Overnight, 15 to 25 millimeters of rain. Winds around 80 kilometers per hour, low of 5. Later today, a high of 8. Tomorrow, a high of 10. Currently on the West Coast, it's 8.
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1: I'm Richard Duggan. In the news, government has confirmed that cuts are coming to operations at IOC in Labrador West. According to All Newfoundland Labrador, the economic driver will be decommissioning drilling machinery and canceling the purchase of certain equipment while parking other pieces of machinery. The publication says an internal memo cites conditions, reliability constraints, and cost pressures for limiting production. It comes after the mining giant laid off staff late last year. The matter was raised in the House of Assembly by Liberal member for Cartwright Lanseclaire, Lisa Dempster.
2: What can the minister tell us about these cuts to a vital part of Labrador's economy?
3: The Honourable, the Minister of Energy and Mines.
4: A very important asset to this province. And during the last 10 years, while IOC was high grading,
3: they were
4: not utilizing the mine in the way it should have been because of oversight from this group of people over here who never oversaw the mine. They are in a situation now where they have to make up for it and readjust. And that is exactly what they're doing. We have talked to them on a very regular basis. They're coming here to meet with us on May the 19th. We have been helping them through the way, and we will continue to help them.
1: Officials with Airbnb say there was a domestic travel boom in 2025, and it created significant economic impacts in Newfoundland and Labrador. There was an increased focus on traveling within Canada in 2025 as trade tensions with the United States made many rethink where they wanted to go. In this province alone, the company says last year, Airbnbs generated $145 million in economic activity through hosts and guests, over $44 million in tax revenue, and supported over 1,600 jobs. Spokesperson Alex Powell says the money doesn't just go to the hosts who are renting out their spaces, as they're helping to drive spending in their community.
5: So when guests stay at an Airbnb, they spend money in their neighborhood that they're staying in. Restaurants, shops, attractions. Because 87% of our hosts are recommending items within their immediate neighborhood, that spending tends to stay really hyper-local.
1: Plans are in the works to build a multi-level parking garage at St. John's International Airport. CEO Dennis Hogan says the airport expanded its parking availability by about 20%, and this year they are adding another 160 spaces. Even with that, they are finding that their parking lots are quite often filled up. Without any more options to expand parking on the ground, Hogan says they are now looking to build up, with money set aside for the planning of a new parking garage.
6: Also, given our weather conditions, the climate, and the whole customer experience, we think that that's would be valued by the passengers and public that come to YYT. In addition, it's also ultimately would be a strong revenue source for the airport, given that we need a diversity of revenue to keep putting back into our operations.
1: Federal Fisheries Minister Joanne Thompson will be in Portgrave today for an announcement regarding the Small Craft Harbors program. Thompson will be joined by area MP Paul Connors for the announcement, which is expected to include money for improvements to the Ship Cove Small Craft Harbor. The event will take place on Daniels Hole Road at 11 a.m. Taking a look now at your weather for St. John's Metro, the rest of the Avalon, and Clarenville. For today, 10 to 15 millimeters of rain with fog. Southerlies at 40 and a high of 12. For Saturday, mix of sun and cloud and a high of 12. For central Newfoundland, for today, 15 millimeters of rain, fog, winds at 40 and a high of 11. For Saturday, mix of sun and cloud and a high of 14. For the south coast, for today, another 15 millimeters of rain, fog, southerly winds pick up to 60 and a high of 10. For Saturday, sunny and a high of 8. And for the west coast, southwest coast, and northern peninsula, for today, rain and fog, winds at 30, temperatures steady near 6, and for Saturday, sunny and 10. That's your news. I'm Richard Duggan.
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3: Overnight, 15 to 25 millimeters of rain. Winds around 80 kilometers per hour, low of 5. Later today, a high of 8. Tomorrow, a high of 10. Currently on the West Coast, it's 8.
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3: Overnight, 15 to 25 millimeters of rain. Winds around 80 kilometers per hour, low of 5. Later today, a high of 8. Tomorrow, a high of 10. Currently on the West Coast, it's 8.
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1: I'm Richard Duggan. In the news, government has confirmed that cuts are coming to operations at IOC in Labrador West. According to All Newfoundland Labrador, the economic driver will be decommissioning drilling machinery and canceling the purchase of certain equipment while parking other pieces of machinery. The publication says an internal memo cites conditions, reliability constraints, and cost pressures for limiting production. It comes after the mining giant laid off staff late last year. The matter was raised in the House of Assembly by Liberal member for Cartwright Lanseclair, Lisa Dempster.
2: What can the minister tell us about these cuts to a vital part of Labrador's economy?
3: The Honourable, the Minister of Energy and Mines.
4: A very important asset to this province. And during the last 10 years, while IOC was high grading,
3: they were
4: not utilizing the mine in the way it should have been because of oversight from this group of people over here who never oversaw the mine. They are in a situation now where they have to make up for it and readjust. And that is exactly what they're doing. We have talked to them on a very regular basis. They're coming here to meet with us on May the 19th. We have been helping them through the way, and we will continue to help them.
1: Officials with Airbnb say there was a domestic travel boom in 2025, and it created significant economic impacts in Newfoundland and Labrador. There was an increased focus on traveling within Canada in 2025 as trade tensions with the United States made many rethink where they wanted to go. In this province alone, the company says last year, Airbnbs generated $145 million in economic activity through hosts and guests, over $44 million in tax revenue, and supported over 1,600 jobs. Spokesperson Alex Powell says the money doesn't just go to the hosts who are renting out their spaces, as they're helping to drive spending in their community.
5: So when guests stay at an Airbnb, they spend money in their neighborhood that they're staying in. Restaurants, shops, attractions. Because 87% of our hosts are recommending items within their immediate neighborhood, that spending tends to stay really hyper-local.
1: Plans are in the works to build a multi-level parking garage at St. John's International Airport. CEO Dennis Hogan says the airport expanded its parking availability by about 20%, and this year they are adding another 160 spaces. Even with that, they are finding that their parking lots are quite often filled up. Without any more options to expand parking on the ground, Hogan says they are now looking to build up, with money set aside for the planning of a new parking garage.
6: Also, given our weather conditions, the climate, and the whole customer experience, we think that that's would be valued by the passengers and public that come to YYT. In addition, it's also ultimately would be a strong revenue source for the airport, given that we need a diversity of revenue to keep putting back into our operations.
1: Federal Fisheries Minister Joanne Thompson will be in Portgrave today for an announcement regarding the Small Craft Harbors program. Thompson will be joined by area MP Paul Connors for the announcement, which is expected to include money for improvements to the Ship Cove Small Craft Harbor. The event will take place on Daniels Hole Road at 11 a.m. Taking a look now at your weather for St. John's Metro, the rest of the Avalon, and Clarenville. For today, 10 to 15 millimeters of rain with fog. Southerlies at 40 and a high of 12. For Saturday, mix of sun and cloud and a high of 12. For central Newfoundland, for today, 15 millimeters of rain, fog, winds at 40 and a high of 11. For Saturday, mix of sun and cloud and a high of 14. For the south coast, for today, another 15 millimeters of rain, fog, southerly winds pick up to 60 and a high of 10. For Saturday, sunny and a high of 8. And for the West Coast, Southwest Coast, and Northern Peninsula, for today, rain and fog, winds at 30, temperatures steady near 6, and for Saturday, sunny and 10. That's your news. I'm Richard Duggan.
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4: Overnight, 15 to 25 millimeters of rain, winds around 80 kilometers per hour, low of 5. Later today, a high of 8. Tomorrow, a high of 10. Currently on the West Coast, it's 8.
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1: I'm Sarah Strickland. The Public Utilities Board has lowered the regulated price of most fuels. Gas drops by 6.6 cents per liter, putting the price around 202.3 in Metro. Diesel on the island is down 10 cents and 12.9 cents in Labrador West. Furnace oil costs 8.7 cents less. The price of stove oil in Labrador West dips 12 cents. Propane is up by about 2.5 cents. The Energy Minister says government is having ongoing conversations with Rio Tinto about IOC's operations in Labrador West in hopes that the company will be back up to full production as soon as possible. IOC has had to cut back operations in part because of an accumulation of waste material they need to get rid of. Company officials will be in the province May 19th to discuss the issue with government. All Newfoundland and Labrador is reporting that the company has decommissioned its electric drill pilot program and is cancelling the purchase of some equipment while parking other pieces of machinery. Liberal MHA for Cartwright Lanseclair, Lisa Dempster, says it's a big concern.
2: We're talking about the economic engine, about 2,000 employees. If we're going to look at the contractors and the indirect work, we're talking about 3,000 and beyond. So when you hear of a company that's cancelling the order of new equipment, parking existing equipment, decommissioning, it is huge cause for concern.
1: Minister Lloyd Parrott addressed the issue with reporters yesterday.
3: They're just really trying to get to a point where they're functioning at the level they should be. So for quite a few years, they have not been operating at that level, and they're looking for a way to get back there. And I believe their estimate of tonnage this year is somewhere around 16 million tons. I think their nameplate is somewhere around 23 or 24 million, so they're looking to get back up around those numbers. Part of that process is cleaning up some of the waste material that was left around in some of the pits. So as they get to that point, things will be fine.
1: Three Canadians linked to a hantavirus outbreak aboard an Antarctic cruise are isolating in Ontario and Quebec. Federal officials say the individuals are not showing symptoms and are being monitored by health authorities. The World Health Organization says 8 cases and 3 deaths have been connected to the outbreak aboard the cruise. 4 other Canadians remain on the quarantine ship heading towards the Canary Islands. Officials say the public risk remains low despite concerns about possible human transmission. Officials with Airbnb say there was a domestic travel boom in 2025, and it created significant economic impacts in Newfoundland and Labrador. There was an increased focus on traveling within Canada in 2025 as trade tensions with the United States made many rethink where they wanted to go. In this province alone, the company says last year, Airbnbs generated $145 million in economic activity through hosts and guests, over $44 million in tax revenue, and supported over 1,600 jobs. Spokesperson Alex Powell says the money doesn't just go to the hosts who are renting out their space, as they are helping to drive spending in their communities.
4: So when guests stay on an Airbnb, they spend money in their neighborhood that they're staying in. Restaurants, shops, attractions. Because 87% of our hosts are recommending items within their immediate neighborhood, that spending tends to stay really hyper-local.
1: It's a banner of a year for icebergs in Newfoundland and Labrador. George Karaganis with the Canadian Ice Service says there were about 520 bergs off the east coast of Newfoundland and southern Labrador this week. Last year at this time, there were 426, and the average for the first week of May is about 274. A professor at Toronto Metropolitan University is stressing the importance of AI literacy for all as the new technology becomes more ingrained in everyday life. Wendy Sukler was a recent keynote speaker at the AI Future Skills and Productivity Conference in St. John's. She believes, based on how quickly the technology is evolving, that AI will impact all jobs, and the question is how quickly that will happen.
5: So what do we need to do to prepare Canadians for what I think is going to be pretty disruptive, but also create opportunities for new businesses, to grow existing businesses, and so on? And we're really doubling down on the importance of AI literacy for everybody, because even if you don't need AI in your work today, you could be a target of AI cybersecurity threats or fraud.
1: And that's your news. I'm Sarah Strickland.
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12: Today, expect cloudy skies with fog patches and a high of 10. Tonight, it will be mainly cloudy with fog patches and a low of 1. Tomorrow brings mainly cloudy conditions and a high of 9. Currently on the West Coast, it's 7.
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4: Today, expect cloudy skies with fog patches and a high of 10. Tonight, it will be mainly cloudy with fog patches and a low of 1. Tomorrow brings mainly cloudy conditions and a high of 9. Currently on the West Coast, it's 7.
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1: At 6 o'clock, rainy and foggy in Metro. The temperature is at 10, winds gusting to about 50 at the airport. Good morning, I'm Sarah Strickland. The Public Utilities Board has lowered the regulated price of most fuels. Gas drops by 6.6 cents per liter, putting the price around 202.3 in Metro. Diesel on the island is down 10 cents and 12.9 cents in Labrador West. Furnace oil costs 8.7 cents less. The price of stove oil in Lab West dips 12 cents. Propane is up by about 2.5 cents. RCMP is warning the public of slowdowns on the TCH near Arnold's Cove due to a tractor trailer that is partially off the road. Traffic is alternating as the eastbound lane of the highway is blocked. Drivers can expect delays in the area and are warned about hazardous road conditions due to the heavy rain and thick fog. Updates will be provided as they become available. A 65-year-old man is in all kinds of trouble with the law after ramming his vehicle into another in Paradise last night. RNC got a call around 5 to 10. However, they ended up crossing paths with the suspect vehicle while en route to the scene. The driver initially pulled over but slammed on the gas once officers approached the vehicle. Police caught up with the man at the scene where the initial call came in and arrested him after a brief struggle. He's facing charges of assault with a weapon, dangerous driving, flight from police, resisting arrest, and breaches. Police also discovered that he had over $18,000 in unpaid fines to his name and was not licensed to drive. The vehicle was impounded. A vicious assault against a young man at a home in Cowan Heights this week has led to questions about an increase in violence in the capital city region. MHA for St. John's West, Keith White, raised the matter with Justice Minister Helen Conway Ottenheimer in the House of Assembly after a young man was reportedly set upon by multiple people armed with weapons, sending him to hospital.
2: People are asking how violence of this extent is happening in our communities and wondering what immediate action is this government taking to address the rise in serious violent crime and assaults.
3: The Honourable the Minister of Justice and Public Safety.
4: I can say, first of all, that public safety is a priority for our government. The Premier spoke earlier about the vision that our government has, and that part of that vision is to create a safer community for everyone who's here, and we are intending to do that. We are showing that by some of the investments, first of all, that we've made, significant, historic investments in justice in our province.
1: A downtown childcare provider is speaking out to set the record straight on being cited by the provincial government after two children found a discarded syringe buried in the ground on her property. Happy Times Preschool received three citations concerning the incident several weeks ago. Owner Gail Sullivan and her staff are horrified by what happened, and while she's not downplaying the incident, she takes exception to the way in which it was cited. The government website suggested that staff did not assess the children for injuries, and failure to do so delayed the opportunity for medical follow-up in a timely manner. Gail Sullivan says staff conduct a survey of the property every day before children go outside, and in this case, the needle was actually dug out of the ground by the children in question.
5: They did look at the children, the two children involved, and they did, you know, assess them for injuries and everything, and there were none visible, and the children were giggling about it, you know, and it's conjecture on the violation. Whoever wrote the violation at the department, that's conjecture. Likely harmed, that has huge implications.
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9: 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Up-to-the-minute and accurate traffic reports. 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
10: Friday again. Here we all are. It is a rainy start for a lot of areas across the island. Wet roads, water buildup across the Avalon through Central. Now, weirdly, it's dry in Grand Falls, Windsor, and towards Cornerbrook, but I don't think that's going to last today. And wet roads for the Great Northern Peninsula. The RCMP is warning drivers of slowdowns on the Trans-Canada Highway near Arnold's Cove right now. That's due to a tractor trailer that's partially off the road. So watch yourself in that area. Belle Island Ferry Service is on the one ferry. The Flanders is out due to a mechanical issue. So the Comatic is sailing on their part of the schedule with an extra trip tonight from Belle Island at 7 p.m. and from the Cove at 7:30. That's your VOCM traffic. I'm Jerry Lynn Mackey.
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1: St. John's Metro, rest of the Avalon and Clarenville, 10 to 15 millimeters of rain today with fog. Southerlies at 40 and a high of 12. Rain will end this evening, some fog patches. Southwesterly winds at 30 and a low of 6. And tomorrow, sun and cloud with a high of 13. Central Newfoundland, the south coast, 15 to 25 millimeters of rain today, some fog patches and a high of 10. Drizzle and fog this evening, westerly winds at 30 and a low of plus 5. And for tomorrow, sun and cloud with a high of 14. For the west coast, southwest coast, the northern peninsula, cloudy with drizzle and fog today, northerlies 30 and a high of 10. Cloudy this evening, some fog patches, a low of plus 1. And for tomorrow, sunny breaks and a high of 9. Right now in St. John's, we have rain, fog, the temperature is at 10. Winds are gusting to about 50 at the airport. Back with an update at 6:30 for VOCM News. 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
10: Okay, we're at 8 minutes past 6 o'clock on this dark and stormy Friday morning. Good morning to you, Russell.
7: It was a dark and stormy morning.
10: Yeah, here we all are.
7: Yes, indeed, and quite a Friday ahead of us. We'll talk about that in a few moments. But first, we're also going to talk about, in this next half hour of the program, an assault against a young man in Cowan Heights has got some questions about violence in the city.
10: All right, the opposition Liberals say communities are going to be without much-needed funds after changes to the municipal operating grant. We'll hear from politicians.
7: Also, we'll head over to the Newfoundland and Labrador Construction Association Expo that's on and hear from some folks who are looking at the future of the industry, but also looking to tell the story of that industry as well. That's all still to come.
10: Well, we've had a good run of sunshine throughout many areas across the province, but this morning is a bit of a different story. Let's bring in meteorologist Tiffany Cheeks, joining us on behalf of Environment Canada Gander Weather Office. Good morning, Tiffany.
12: Good morning, Jerry Lynn.
10: So a lot of rain in the forecast. What can we expect?
12: Yeah, so pretty much what's happening is what's going to continue right through the day, which is rain, unfortunately. The west coast will be a little bit better with more so isolated showers or drizzle today, but east of Deer Lake can expect the rain to continue through today and kind of taper off this evening, overnight into tomorrow morning. The highest rainfall amounts are expected on the south coast, sort of from Kanagra to the southern Avalon, as well as up through parts of central like Grand Falls, Bay of Exploits areas, and we're expecting another 15 to 25 millimeters through those regions today, with lesser amounts elsewhere. And highs today are around 8 to 12 degrees. And then tomorrow, similar temperatures to today, but fortunately that rain is supposed to taper off, and it'll be more of a mix of sun and cloud tomorrow. Maybe a quick shower in the northeastern areas of the province late in the afternoon, early evening. But once we get through today, it shouldn't be too bad again through the rest of the weekend.
10: How are winds shaping up for tomorrow?
12: They will die down a little bit. So we do have, like for St. John's, Avalon today, we've got southerlies 30 gusting to 50 kilometers per hour. But they begin to die down overnight, and they should become light in the metro region tomorrow afternoon and other areas along the northeast coast as well. Along the south coast, they may stay up a little bit from the west, sort of 20 gust 40, but overall not too bad compared to what it can be here.
10: All right. I like the sound of that. How's Sunday looking?
12: Sunday doesn't look too bad either. The west coast may see some showers later in the day, but the rest of the province looks to be more of a mix of sun and cloud, so it should be all right through the rest of the weekend.
10: All right. Anything else you're keeping an eye on?
12: Well, those showers that the west coast may see Sunday, unfortunately, are going to linger around into early next week, especially on the west coast before it starts to move east midweek. So more rain on the way next week.
10: All right. We'll be watching for it. Meteorologist Tiffany Cheeks, I thank you for your time this morning.
12: All right. Thank you, Jerry Lynn.
10: Well, rain today, but a little bit better for tomorrow. Let's head over to VOCM.com now and check in on our question of the day. But first, a quick recap of yesterday's question.
13: Indeed. And yesterday we were asking, should Ottawa update its privacy laws? This is following the federal government's or the federal privacy commissioner's investigation into OpenAI and ChatGPT collection of and use of personal information. Well, it was close, but 96% of you said yes, they should update the privacy laws. Just 4% said no.
10: All right, that sounds like an absolute outcry, doesn't it? For today, that's Friday, May the 8th, we've got a brand new question posted at VOCM.com. It is as follows. The Speaker of the House of Assembly has warned MHAs about, quote, wasting his staff's time with trivial and childish matters. Do you think the MHAs make effective use of their time during question period? It is a yes or no option to choose from at VOCM.com. But, you know, a lot of people have further thoughts on this about, you know, decorum in the House. And it's already been a topic throughout this most recent sitting. So, yeah, get in touch with us. Tell us what you think about all this. You can text 709-273-5211. Or you can leave us a message at that number. Long distance, you can do that too. It's 888-590-8626. That's VOCM. And, you know, if you do get in touch, we have a little incentive here powered by Golf Shots.
13: Yes,
10: in
13: indeed.
10: Mount Pearl. We'll be choosing one winner again today of the folks that reach out and get in touch. So you could win a VOCM Sip Listen mug, a travel mug. They're gorgeous. They're brand new. And a $30 gift card from Golf Shots. So again, get in touch. Tell us what you think. The Speaker of the House of Assembly has warned MHAs about wasting his staff's time with trivial and childish matters. Do you think MHAs make effective use of their time during question period?
13: All right. Now, there's an assault against a young man at a home in Cowan Heights this week, and that's led to questions about an increase in violence in the capital city. The MHA for St. John's West is Keith White. He raised the matter in the House of Assembly.
2: Residents in St. John's West were alarmed to hear that a young man was attacked by as many as 10 individuals and beaten with weapons and chains, leaving him hospitalized with serious injuries. People are asking how violence of this extent is happening in our communities and wondering what immediate action is this government taking to address the rise in serious violent crime and assaults.
3: The Honourable the Minister of Justice and Public Safety.
4: Speaker, I can say, first of all, that public safety is a priority for our government. The Premier spoke earlier about the vision that our government has, and that part of that vision is to create a safer community for everyone who's here, and we are intending to do that. We are showing that by some of the investments, first of all, that we've made, significant, historic investments in justice in our province. We've never seen this before to this extent. That is a commitment. That is our priority, and we are going to honor those commitments, and we have shown that we've done that already by looking at the investments we've made in the budget. But there's much more to come in terms of legislative reform as well. Thank you.
2: The RNC themselves said that 21 new RNC officers is insufficient to reach the national average for officers per capita. Speaker, this was not a minor altercation. Reports allege a coordinated assault involving multiple individuals and weapons. Does the Minister of Justice and Public Safety believe her level of policing, prevention, and intervention resources in St. John's is sufficient to deal with the increasingly violent incidents such as this?
3: The Honourable the Minister of Justice and Public Safety.
4: Thank you so much, Speaker. Our government has invested in this budget. We have invested in our police officers. We're providing 21 new RNC officers as well as 25.
3: Order, please. Who wants their mic cut for today?
4: 25 new RCMP officers. In fact, last month, Speaker, I was able to attend the graduation ceremony. We saw 18 new RNC officers. I've also met with the RNCA president, Staff Sergeant Mike Summers, and we are working with them to discuss how we can support the officers going forward who keep our communities safe. Thank you, Speaker.
13: That is the Justice Minister, Helen Conway Ottenheimer, going back and forth with the MHA for St. John's East, Keith White, over the matter of justice and police protection in the city of St. John's. It is 6:16.
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21: And here's your weather going into Friday. For St. John's, the metro area, the Avalon Peninsula, as well as Clarenville. Well, a lot of rain today. So might see some fog as well at a high of 12. The rain should end this evening, making way for sun and cloud for Saturday and for Sunday at a high of 13 degrees. For the central part of the island as well as the south coast, a lot of rain, about 25 millimeters expected today. Some fog patches at a high of just 10. Drizzle and fog continuing overnight, but Saturday and Sunday making way for sunshine at a high of 15. And for the west coast, southwest coast and the northern peninsula, it's drizzle and fog today at a high of 10. Fog patches overnight. And for Saturday and Sunday, expect some sunshine. A little cooler on Saturday, but 11 degrees on Sunday.
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10: Now let's head over to the VOCM newsroom and get you caught up with a look at some of our top headlines this morning. RCMP say the driver of a car involved in a collision that resulted in a traffic disruption on the Trans-Canada Highway was medically suspended from operating a vehicle. There are concerns that communities will lose out on much-needed funding as a result of changes made to the municipal operating grants. We're going to touch on that in just a second. And the Public Utilities Board has lowered the regulated price of most fuels this morning. We'll have these topics and more for your next VOCM News, and that's coming to you at 6:30. It's 6:22 right now. So the opposition Liberals say communities will be without much needed funds after changes to the municipal operating grant. PCs made the changes earlier this month, which has resulted in some municipalities out over $800,000. Deputy Premier Barry Petten says the grant was previously administered without a formula and called the previous practice something that could end up in an Auditor General's report. Liberal municipalities critic and the former mayor of Corner Brook, Jim Parsons, and Petten spoke with reporters on this yesterday.
22: Well, I think multi-year capital works is a very important program. What's good about it is it's usually a three-year program. It lets municipalities plan out what they're going to do, get better value for their money, of course, but really have some predictability to what's going on. I think that this is this change. I understand M&L was informed of this change immediately before it was made, but not consulted. And if they consulted M&L and they consulted the other affected communities, they would hear that, yeah, there could be changes to the program, but to get rid of it and make it a four-year program, which means they get less money every year, really hurts them.
23: There was no parameters. There was no timeline to spend your money. There was no formula how you received more than the other. There has to be a formula, the money when you're giving out. This was all there. There was towns that were less population would get more than others with large populations. There was money on the books from 2017. I was in there at the $50 million we were carrying for year over year over year. Municipalities were not getting this money out the door. So we bore that money. We actually have the board, that finance bores that money year over year because you have to have it should they be ready. So obviously we had a major flaw within the program. The money wasn't getting out. Towns never had the capacity. That was a big problem. So we had to come back and say, we got to try to fix this up. So what? That's in essence, that's what we're doing. I spoke to Mayor Breen, spoke to Mayor Bent. They're fine. They have some issues, and that's fine. We'll always have issues, and we're going to work on them.
22: Well, I think one of the problems that all municipalities have with this program and municipal capital work sometimes is what they call red tape. There's a lot of paperwork to do to leverage this funding, and I understand that's a frustration of the department. But multi-year capital works is really a good program. I know that the PCs campaigned on multi-year funding for municipalities, so it was really sad to see them just ditch the program this way. As it is now with the new program, Corner Brook's going to lose, I think, around $400,000 per year. because it's spread out. Mount Pearl is going to lose almost 850,000. So it's a significant change. It's going to hurt municipalities.
23: Well, that's a lot of the capacity, right? So they're coming in with the work they're getting done is probably not really where it needs to be. It's getting in, it's tying up everyone to reviewing these files. That's the capacity piece, and I think we got to work on trying to make that more smooth. For smaller municipalities, I think the province needs to do more internally to help them, and that should free up that portal for get these applications reviewed. To that point, that's what I spoke about Mayor Breen and Mayor Bent about, and that's something we're committed to trying to improve upon and get stuff out earlier, because the earlier it's out, the quicker to get done, the ready to roll when construction season starts in April, May of each year. But I am committed to fixing that, among other things.
22: It's no secret. There have been a number of emergency meetings on this. I know Monday there was a conference call with the affected mayors. There was also, I understand, a meeting today out in Gander at the symposium. Municipal funding is always hard. Municipalities understand, I guess, the value of this money because we have to do balanced budgets. So every penny counts. So when you cut infrastructure funding, we don't get MOGs from the provincial government to help with operations. We just get infrastructure money. So it really hurts when there's cuts like this.
10: And that is Liberal Municipalities critic and former mayor of Corner Brook, Jim Parsons. We also heard from Deputy Premier Barry Petten. Well, changing gears but sticking with government, they have introduced legislation which improves compensation rates for injured workers who are retired and are 65 years and older. Now, temporary earnings loss benefits beyond 24 months will be included when calculating a worker's retirement benefit. Not only that, but the change is retroactive to January 1st, 2019. On average, the increase amounts to be about $5,800 per worker, with about 3,100 workers being eligible. Labrador West MHA Joe Power, a firefighter who had a battle with cancer 7 years ago, applauded government in the House of Assembly this week for proposing the changes.
5: But if I had to stay out for 5 years, most people say your pension, your best 5 years is great for your pension. So if I had to stay out for 5 years, those last 5 years would have impacted my pension significantly, right? Like my colleague from Lake Melville said, you struggle a lot. Workers' compensation is not nowhere near what your income is. I'll just use for an example, again, most of you know I came from firefighting. There's firefighters in Lab West, volunteer firefighters, that's earning $150,000 to $250,000 a year. So if they were to be injured as a firefighter and go off on workers' comp, their income way, way down. Big impact on families. A lot of families are going to struggle significantly. And again, I would like to see compensation rates go up to compensate for loss of income when you do go off work. I will say this, though. I don't care what side of the house you're on here today, but anybody that was here in 2015 that put the legislation through for some of cancer, I thank them. I really do. I can tell you personally how much, again, I was only out for 3 months, but I would not want to imagine being out for 4 or 5 years, right? You got a mortgage, and I'll say this, people in Lab West live rich. They do. You got a mortgage, probably got 2 cars, 2 trucks, you got skidoos, boats, you got everything that you want, right? So go off on workers' comp and be off for a long period of time. You're going to suffer. Your family's going to suffer. Puts a lot of stress on your household. So, like I said, and coming from Lab West to, again, I'll go back to the heavy industrial town. I don't know how many people in this house knows it, but Lab West played a big impact on workers' health and safety over the years. You can almost take the unions in Lab West in the early 70s for the right to refuse. They played a big, important role in that coming into effect. workers' right to refuse. So I will thank anybody that was involved in that as well.
10: Labrador West MHA Joe Power, a firefighter who had a battle with cancer 7 years ago. Of course, he stood in the House of Assembly applauding government for this introduced legislation that aims to improve compensation rates for injured workers who are retired and are 65 years or older. It's 6:30. Time for your VOCM news.
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6: At 6:30, we have a bit of rain, some fog, temperature at 10, and winds are gusting to about 50 over at St. John's International. Good morning, I'm Sarah Strickland. RCMP warning the public of slowdowns on the TCH near Arnold's Cove due to a tractor trailer that is partially off the road. Traffic is alternating as the eastbound lane of the highway is blocked. Drivers can expect delays in the area and are warned about hazardous road conditions due to heavy rain and thick fog. Updates will be provided as they become available. The Public Utilities Board has lowered the regulated price of most fuels. Gas drops by 6.6 cents per liter, putting the price around 202.3 in Metro. Diesel on the island is down 10 cents and 12.9 cents in Lab West. Furnace oil costs 8.7 cents less. The price of stove oil in Lab West dips 12 cents. Propane is up by about 2.5 cents. A 65-year-old man is in all kinds of trouble with the law after ramming his vehicle into another in Paradise last night. RNC got the call around 5 to 10. However, they ended up crossing paths with the suspect vehicle while en route to the scene. The driver initially pulled over but slammed on the gas once officers approached the vehicle. Police caught up with the man at the scene where the initial call came in and arrested him after a brief struggle. He's facing charges of assault with a weapon, dangerous driving, flight from police, resisting arrest, and breaches. Police also discovered that he had over $18,000 in unpaid fines to his name and was not licensed to drive. The vehicle was impounded. Again yesterday, two points of order were raised in the House of Assembly, this time stemming from an exchange between opposition leader John Hogan and government House leader Lloyd Parrott on Wednesday. During question period, each accused the other of saying things that were untrue during a testy exchange. Opposition House leader Lisa Dempster and government House leader Lloyd Parrott both rose ahead of question period yesterday on points of order about the exchange.
8: Yesterday, during question period, the Minister of Energy and Mines, when responding to a question from the Leader of Opposition, stated, and I quote, "So if he wants to talk about people telling lies, he should have a look in the mirror." Speaker, this statement implies, especially to the public watching our Honourable House proceedings, that our leader is telling lies in this Honourable House, and this is unacceptable.
9: Speaker, I rise on a point of order. During exchange and question period yesterday, an honourable member from Windsor Lake directed remarks toward me stating that I should do my job, show some credibility, and stick to the facts. He also said, stop saying untrue things, which is an accusation of a lie. I submit that these comments go beyond disagreement on the facts and instead question my credibility and, by implication, my integrity as a member of this House.
6: The points of order were raised a day after Speaker Paul Lane expressed frustration with having to deal with trivial and childish points of order. 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
10: Well, it's a rainy start for most areas across the island. It's dry in Grand Falls, Windsor, and towards Deer Lake, but that's not going to last, according to the weather forecast. So if it's not wet where you are, it soon will be. RCMP were warning of slowdowns near the Trans-Canada Highway near Arnold's Cove this morning. It looks like it is smooth sailing through that area right now, but there was a tractor trailer that was partially off the road. So they made quick work of that by the looks of it. Belle Island Ferry Service is operating with one ferry. The Flanders is out with mechanical issues, and the Comatic is there sailing, doing their part, and they will do an extra trip tonight from Belle Island at 7 p.m. and from Portugal Cove at 7:30. That's your VOCM traffic. I'm Jerry Lynn Mackey.
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6: St. John's Metro, rest of the Avalon, and Clarenville, 10 to 15 millimeters of rain today with fog. Southerlies at 40 and a high of 12. Rain will end this evening with fog patches. Southwesterly winds at 30 and a low of 6. Sun and cloud tomorrow, high of 13. For central Newfoundland and the south coast, 15 to 25 millimeters of rain today. Fog patches, a high of 10. Drizzle and fog tonight, westerlies 30 and a low of plus 5. And sun and cloud tomorrow with a high of 14. And the west coast, southwest coast, northern peninsula, cloudy with drizzle and fog today, northerlies at 30 and a high of 10. Cloudy this evening, fog patches and a low of plus 1, and sunny breaks for tomorrow with a high of 9. Right now in St. John's, we have some light rain, fog, and temperatures at 10. Winds are gusting to about 40 over at the airport. Back with an update at 7 o'clock for VOCM News, I'm Sarah Strickland.
21: Thank you so much, Sarah Strickland, here on your VOCM Mornings. All right, it is 6:37 on the program. Good to have you along with us for this Friday morning. Yes, we're off to the races to another weekend for some of us, if not all. Let's have a look now at what's going on with our question of the day that's up at VOCM.com. And we're asking, the Speaker of the House of Assembly has warned MHAs about wasting time with trivial and childish matters. Do you think MHAs make effective use of their time during question period? It is broadcast, so a lot of times they clip the clips and and send them out. So we want to know, are they wasting time during question period with childish matters? So you can get in touch with us at VOCM.com and vote on that there. We did have one person call in this morning, and she said, what makes them so honorable? Where's all that coming from? But I mean, we can't get into the history of the parliamentary system, but it does make you wonder for sure. So if you have a thought you want to share with us on voicemail or a text, please do. 709-273-5211. That's 709-273-5211. That number is good anywhere on the island for a text or a voicemail. And don't forget, a little bit later on this morning, we'll be awarding one of you our VOCM travel mug, as well as a $30 gift card from Golf Shots. Just our way of saying thank you for being involved in the program. So comment on the question or any of the stories you're hearing on the program as well. Jerry Lynn.
10: Minister of Mines says he's confident IOC will be able to get back up to full speed in short order. Earlier this week, All Newfoundland and Labrador revealed IOC is decommissioning its electric drill pilot program and canceling the purchase of certain equipment while parking other machinery. Lloyd Parrott believes IOC will be up and running once it removes some of its mining waste, which in December was estimated at nearly 100 million tons. Parrott and the Liberal Labrador MHA, Lisa Dempster, spoke with reporters on this.
4: So we've been engaged with them from day one. We know what they're going through. We've met with their CEO in England. We've met with their local management. I've been there, boots on the ground, on a tour of the site, and we're meeting with them again on the 19th, and I have ongoing conversations. So what's happening is they're just really trying to get to a point where they're functioning at the level they should be. So for quite a few years, they have not been operating at that level, and they're looking for a way to get back there. And I believe their estimated tonnage this year is somewhere around 16 million tons. I think their nameplate is somewhere around 23 or 24 million, so they're looking to get back up around those numbers. Part of that process is cleaning up some of the waste material that was left around in some of the pits. So as they get to that point, things will be fine, and we have all the confidence in the world in them. It's unfortunate that they are cutting back right now in order to move things forward, but there's a whole lot of work happening in Labrador as we speak, between Tacora, Kami, Tata, Iron Bear. There's a lot of different things happening, so we're very confident that they'll be fine.
8: Oh, very concerned as a Labradorian. Half of my own district have over the years moved up there and working. We're talking about, so I read a story late last night that came in Isle Newfoundland, I guess it was, and we're talking about the economic engine. About 2,000 employees. If we're going to look at the contractors and the indirect work, we're talking about 3,000 and beyond. So when you hear of a company that's canceling the order of new equipment, parking existing equipment, decommissioning, it is huge cause for concern. And the reason I ask those questions, it is a private company. We've always had a good rapport with them. During my almost a decade as a minister, it was a regular stop and regular meetings, make sure everything is going good. We appreciated their contribution through jobs and to the provincial treasury. So we need to know that the government of today is going to be there for the people of Lab West should this start going south, which is kind of what was the contents of the story that we read and the news that we're hearing.
4: Yeah, so there have been some layoffs and some through attrition, and some people that were let go at the first round. For cause is the way it was put to us, and right now they're evaluating every day where they are, and I think that they're managing it. They're very open and transparent. We hear what's going on a regular basis, and they're trying to make all the right moves in order to right size the mine to where it needs to be to make everything equitable and affordable going forward.
8: We don't know the need yet. You know, I actually have spoke to someone in the company since question period today, and there is reason for concern. So I don't want to misspeak, but is there jobs? Is there something the company needs right now to help get them on more solid footing? And so it's just getting at the table and, you know, watch the challenges. Is there anything that we can do? Is there anything regulatory within government that's, you know, impeding or blocking or putting up barriers to some of your progress right now? What, I guess, was the rationale behind going down this road of restructuring and reining in spending and having to be quite careful? So I don't want to speak because I'm not at the table. We were many times with them. But, yeah, I would encourage the government to do that. And I also want the people of Lab West to know that we saw what's coming with this company, and that we share the concerns and we're going to ask the questions to hopefully get them the answers that they need.
10: That is Liberal Labrador MHA Lisa Dempster. We also heard from Minister of Mines and Energy Lloyd Parrott. It is 6:43.
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21: And here's your weather going into Friday. For St. John's, the metro area, the Avalon Peninsula, as well as Clarenville. Well, a lot of rain today. Might see some fog as well at a high of 12. The rain should end this evening, making way for sun and cloud for Saturday and for Sunday at a high of 13 degrees. For the central part of the island as well as the south coast, a lot of rain, about 25 millimeters expected today. Some fog patches at a high of just 10. Drizzle and fog continuing overnight, but Saturday and Sunday making way for sunshine at a high of 15. And for the west coast, southwest coast and the northern peninsula, it's drizzle and fog today at a high of 10. Fog patches overnight. And for Saturday and Sunday, expect some sunshine. A little cooler on Saturday, but 11 degrees on Sunday.
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10: Now let's head over to the VOCM newsroom and take a look at some of our top headlines this morning. A vicious assault against a young man in a home in Cowan Heights this week has led to questions about an increase in violence in the capital city region. A downtown childcare provider is speaking out to set the record straight on being cited by the provincial government after two children found a discarded syringe buried in the ground on the property. And Federal Fisheries Minister Joanne Thompson will be in Port de Grave today for an announcement regarding the Small Craft Harbors program. We'll have these topics and more for your next VOCM News, and that's coming up at 7 o'clock.
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21: It is Friday, the 8th of May, and on this day in 2005, Canadian Steve Nash of the NBA Phoenix Suns becomes the first Canadian ever to win the National Basketball Association's MVP award. The first James Bond film, Dr. No, starring Sean Connery, premieres in movie theaters in 1963. And in 1987, the Royal Canadian Mint unveiled its $1 coin, replacing our paper dollar. It was made of nickel and copper and recycled tin, and the loonie had a loon engraved on its rear side. And as the loonie was starting to go into circulation, Philip Bailey and Phil Collins were going into circulation at number one with this big track for them, Easy Lover. And it's also a birthday today for Philip Bailey, formerly of Earth, Wind & Fire, and also with this great track with Phil Collins.

Phil Collins along with Philip Bailey and the track Easy Lover here on your VOCM mornings. Philip Bailey celebrating a birthday today. And you know, also celebrating a birthday today is one of the most iconic nature documentarians, one of the most iconic voices really when it comes to nature documentaries. David Attenborough is at home in his natural habitat. He is celebrating his 100th birthday today, and he has certainly been a voice for nature and all kinds of great documentaries over the course of the decades. And a happy birthday to David Attenborough. It is 6:54 here on your

0: Alan Dale, first of all, welcome to Newfoundland from PEI.
1: Thanks very much. Great to be here.
0: For your particular industry, the podcasting industry, what's the attraction for an event like this?
1: Events like this, associations like the Construction Association, see the value in bringing storytellers into trade shows. It allows them to sort of capture the vibe of the entire show, but it also allows them to create content that lives on well beyond the show and also move that content beyond the trade show floor. So that's where they see value, and I got to be honest with you, they're great conversations. So I like being here too.
0: What is it about the idea of storytelling that you think some industries, if not some companies, miss?
1: Well, I think that sometimes people tend to over-brand and over-market themselves, and they lose that genuine and authentic feel, which is very interesting for Newfoundland, because Newfoundland are storytellers, right? And it fascinates me sometimes when people can't see the value of the story, but these guys get it for sure. And the companies and the shows that get it, it really adds value to the whole thing, I believe, anyway.
0: What's your story as a storyteller then? Why do you want to be in this industry as a storyteller, as an interviewer?
1: Yeah, well, I'm originally from Newfoundland, so I probably come with that storytelling ability built in. But I spent a long career in the Navy, and you can't survive in the Navy if you can't tell a good story. So that sort of followed me through my career. But I got to tell you, for me, it's not so much about my story. It's like it's a privilege to be brought into somebody else's story. You really have to work on the art of listening. And I got to tell you, it recharges my batteries. So that's why I do it. And I love being in somebody's conversation.
0: How much of this is an opportunity for you to educate these businesses, though? Because they may have one view of media that may or may not be they consider helpful. So how much of this is about, you know, spreading the word about having a good story to tell?
1: Yeah, no, this is our opportunity to do just that, right? So we'll interview probably 40 people here over the 2 days. All that content goes back to those folks, and then they get to see the value of their own story. Sometimes the people that tell the story, they're sort of a little bit more concerned about how they came across. But more often than not, the people that they work for see the value of empowering those people with the story of the company. And that goes from government to banks to mom and pop stores and everybody. They see the value in the story. Sometimes not right away, but eventually they get it.
0: I know it's still early in the day for you here in terms of this event, but is there a story that you see emerging out of this industry from the people you've spoken to so far?
1: Yeah, well, the big story here is opportunity, and it's a different style of opportunity. It's not a boom or bust opportunity. This is generational opportunity. So the things that these folks are talking about, whether it's in the mining sector, whether it's in oil and gas, whether it's the defense spending, they're talking about generational opportunities here. And it's not just, it's coming our way, get ready. This is like we need to be really, really prepared. But more than that, and even perhaps more significant than that, this is not about it's our time, and it's not like a handout, like let's get our share of all of this. It's a different conversation. It's a conversation that revolves around, I don't believe that Canada can succeed as it should without Newfoundland and Labrador. It's not a conversation around we need our share. And that's a very nuanced way of putting it, but I got to tell you, you can feel it here.
0: As you're all too aware, between Newfoundland and Labrador and the Maritimes, there are four, five, maybe even six distinct personalities within the region. But they are sometimes considered by the rest of Canada to be a region. Mm-hmm. Where do you think Newfoundland and Labrador shapes up against the rest of the Maritimes, or the Maritimes, I should say?
1: That's a great question. I got to be careful because I live in Prince Edward Island.
0: But you listen in PEI, don't you?
1: A lot of people listen in PEI to VOCM. Newfoundland and Labrador has a different approach. There's more resiliency built into the approach here in Newfoundland and Labrador. There's more an acceptance of vulnerability. People are not afraid to ask for help amongst one another. That to me is different than the rest of the Maritimes. You don't see as much of that. Now, I chalk that up to a little bit more of an Irish flavor here than in the rest of Atlantic Canada, which tends to be a little bit more of a Scottish flavor too. That's how I sort of round that square peg in my mind. But it's different here for sure. And I do think they're set up for success, but they got to start telling their stories a little bit better.

0: is podcaster Alan Dale. He's on site at the Newfoundland and Labrador Construction Association's Build Expo, and he is part of that event. Also, we'll be checking in again with a group that is trying to advance the role of women in the trades. We'll check in with them a little bit later on in the program. In the meantime, what do you think about the trades in this province? How bright a future do you see for it? And what else do you think needs to be done to encourage it? You get in touch with us, 709-273-5211. That's 709-273-5211. That's our text line. Also, you can leave us a voicemail there as well if you like. It's good anywhere on the island. And a little bit later on this morning, for anyone who gets involved with the program, we've got a VOCM travel mug that we'll be giving away, plus a gift card to Golf Shots. You can take in a little indoor golf and maybe a beverage or two. That's all still to come here on your VOCM mornings. The news is next at 7 o'clock.
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2: At 7 o'clock, we have some light rain, temperature at 10, winds are gusting to about 40 at the airport. Good morning, I'm Sarah Strickland. The Public Utilities Board has lowered the regulated price of most fuels. Gas drops by 6.6 cents per liter, putting the price around 202.3 in Metro. Diesel on the island is down 10 cents and 12.9 cents in Lab West. Furnace oil costs 8.7 cents less. The price of stove oil in Lab West dips 12 cents. Propane is up by about 2.5 cents. RCMP say the driver of a car involved in a collision that resulted in a traffic disruption on the Trans-Canada was medically suspended from operating a vehicle. The car collided with a transport truck on the TCH about 1 kilometer west of the Little Harbour East turnoff. The crash caused extensive damage to the car, which ended up in a ditch and sent the 34-year-old driver to hospital. The driver of the truck was not injured, but the crash resulted in a fuel spill. The Departments of Transportation and Conservation and Climate Change were involved in the fuel cleanup, while paramedics and volunteers with the Sunnyside Fire Department attended to the crash scene. The investigation continues, and charges under the Highway Traffic Act are possible, according to RCMP. A 65-year-old man is in all kinds of trouble with the law after ramming his vehicle into another in Paradise last night. RNC got the call around 5 to 10, however, they ended up crossing paths with the suspect vehicle while en route to the scene. The driver initially pulled over but slammed on the gas once officers approached the vehicle. Police caught up with the man at the scene where the initial call came in and arrested him after a brief struggle. He's facing charges of assault with a weapon, dangerous driving, flight from police, resisting arrest, and breaches. Police also discovered that he had over $18,000 in unpaid fines to his name and was not licensed to drive. The vehicle was impounded. A vicious assault against a young man at a home in Cowan Heights this week has led to questions about an increase in violence in the capital city region. MHA for St. John's West, Keith White, raised the matter with Justice Minister Helen Conway Ottenheimer in the House of Assembly after the young man was reportedly set upon by multiple people armed with weapons, sending him to hospital.
3: People are asking how violence of this extent is happening in our communities and wondering what immediate action is this government taking to address the rise in serious violent crime and assaults.
4: The Honourable the Minister of Justice and Public Safety.
5: I can say, first of all, that public safety is a priority for our government. The Premier spoke earlier about the vision that our government has, and that part of that vision is to create a safer community for everyone who's here, and we are intending to do that. We are showing that by some of the investments, first of all, that we've made, significant, historic investments in justice in our province.
2: The energy minister says government is having ongoing conversations with Rio Tinto about IOC's operations in Labrador West in hopes that the company will be back up to full production as soon as possible. IOC has had to cut back operations in part because of an accumulation of waste material they need to get rid of. Company officials will be in the province on May 19th to discuss the issue with government. All Newfoundland and Labrador is reporting that the company has decommissioned its electric drill pilot program and is cancelling the purchase of some equipment while parking other pieces of machinery. Liberal MHA for Cartwright Lance Eclair, Lisa Dempster, says it's a big concern.
6: We're talking about the economic engine, about 2,000 employees. If we're going to look at the contractors and the indirect work, we're talking about 3,000 and beyond. So when you hear of a company that's cancelling the order of new equipment, parking existing equipment, decommissioning, it is huge cause for concern.
2: Minister Lloyd Parrott addressed the issue with reporters yesterday.
7: They're just really trying to get to a point where they're functioning at the level they should be. So for quite a few years, they have not been operating at that level, and they're looking for a way to get back there. And I believe their estimated tonnage this year is somewhere around 16 million tons. I think their nameplate is somewhere around 23 or 24 million, so they're looking to get back up around those numbers. Prior to that process is cleaning up some of the waste material that was left around in some of the pits. So as they get to that point, things will be fine.
2: A downtown childcare provider is speaking out to set the record straight on being cited by the provincial government after two children found a discarded syringe buried in the ground on her property. Happy Times Preschool received three citations concerning the incident several weeks ago. Owner Gail Sullivan and her staff are horrified by what happened, and while she's not downplaying the incident, she takes exception to the way in which it was cited. The government website suggested that staff did not assess the children for injuries, and failure to do so delayed the opportunity for medical follow-up in a timely manner. Sullivan says staff conduct a survey of the property every day before children go outside, and in this case, the needle was actually dug out of the ground by the children in question.
8: They did look at the children, the two children involved, and they did, you know, assess them for injuries and everything, and there were none visible, and the children were giggling about it, you know? And it's conjecture on the violation, whoever wrote the violation at the department, that's conjecture. Likely harmed. That has huge implications.
2: Sullivan says because of her location, she and staff are extra vigilant about potential hazards in the vicinity of the child care center. She thanked the RNC for the work they've been doing in keeping a visible presence in the area and putting families and staff at ease. Three Canadians linked to a hantavirus outbreak aboard an Antarctic cruise are isolating in Ontario and Quebec. Federal officials say the individuals are not showing symptoms and are being monitored by health authorities. The World Health Organization says 8 cases and 3 deaths have been connected to the outbreak aboard the cruise. 4 other Canadians remain on the quarantine ship headed towards the Canary Islands. Officials say the public risk remains low despite concerns about possible human transmission. 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
12: Good Friday morning. We have wet roads and some water buildup as well as reduced visibility. Now, it's wet right across the island this morning, so it's kind of a morning where you might want to take your time. Just a reminder that traffic is slowed or will be slowed as it picks up here this morning at the scene of the installation of a large culvert across Portugal Cove Road, and that's happening at Virginia River. So if you're coming from the airport towards the Higgins Line area, you will experience those those lane reductions and significant delays expected on Portugal Cove Road as a result. Looking at the travel outlets, Belle Island, Flanders is out of service due to mechanical issues, and the Comatic is there sailing, doing their part of the schedule, and they'll do an extra trip tonight from Belle Island at 7 p.m. and from the Cove at 7:30. That's your VOCM traffic. I'm Jerry Lynn Mackey.
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2: St. John's Metro, rest of the Avalon and Clarenville, 10 to 15 millimeters of rain today with fog. Southerlies at 40 and a high of 12. Rain ending this evening, fog patches, southwesterly winds 30 and a low of 6. Sun and cloud for tomorrow, high of 13. For central Newfoundland and the south coast, 15 to 20. 25 millimeters of rain today, fog patches and a high of 10, drizzle and fog tonight, westerly winds at 30, low of plus 5, sun and cloud for tomorrow and a high of 14. For the west coast, southwest coast, northern peninsula, cloudy with drizzle and fog for today, northerly winds at 30 and a high of 10, cloudy this evening, fog patches, a low of plus 1, and sunny breaks for tomorrow with a high of 9. Right now in St. John's, we have some light rain, temperatures at 10, winds are gusting to about 40 over at the airport. 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
0: 10 after 7 here on your VOCM. And coming up in the next hour of the program, we're going to check in on a wildfire anniversary. It was a year ago that Adams Cove was affected. And we'll also check in with the forestry minister.
12: We're going to hear from a downtown child care provider in just a moment, speaking out to set the record straight.
0: And a quick reminder on our question of the day. The Speaker of the House of Assembly has warned MHAs about wasting time with childish and trivial matters. Do you think MHAs make effective use of their time during question period? You can vote on that at vocm.com. We'd love to hear from you on that matter. But if you also get involved with the show, you can leave us a text or a voicemail as well. And the number for that, 709-273-5211. That's 709-273-5211. You can text or call from anywhere on the island.
12: A downtown child care provider is setting the record straight on being cited by the provincial government after two children found a discarded syringe buried in the ground on her property. Happy Times Preschool received three citations concerning the incident several weeks ago. Now, owner Gail Sullivan and her staff, of course, are horrified by what happened. And while she's not downplaying the incident, she takes exception to the way in which it was cited. She speaks with VOCM's Linda Swain.
14: Tell us what happened in this particular case and what it means in the broader scheme of things and what how it changes your operations.
8: Yes, well, Linda, as you know, where we are located is, you know, in the downtown. But in defense of the daycare, we are fenced in. It is locked every night, and it's opened, unlocked in the morning when we go out to the garden, and a staff, or usually it's just one, in the morning before she's on the floor, she will go out to the garden and do a full sweep of the garden every single morning, and she's hyper-vigilant about picking up any debris, broken toys, any needles that we see, which we don't see. This was embedded in the ground. It was not visible to the naked eye, and the staff were not negligent in their sweeping of the garden and removing debris. We are located downtown and near the gathering place, and there's a lot of, you know, illicit drug use and prostitution, and you know, and it's a bigger problem.
14: So in this particular case, you said the needle was embedded in the ground. How was it eventually discovered?
8: Well, children will dig their way to China if they could. You give them a shovel or a spoon or, you know, they dig. It's impossible to control. Now, I will say maybe the staff were not supervising that dig close enough. Obviously, something, but... they dug it up. It became unearthed. It was not a recent used needle. It was filthy dirty with grit and grime and sand. And you know, it was her, it was just covered in mud embedded on it. So it wasn't like it was just used and tossed over the fence. That's not the case at all. And I also want to say, you know, the suggestion that a child was likely injured by the needle, that is after upon investigation from the staff who, you know, they did look at the children, the two children involved, and they did, you know, assess them for injuries and everything. And there were none visible and the children were giggling about it, you know. And it's conjecture on the violation, whoever wrote the violation at the department, that's conjecture. Likely harmed, that has huge implications. And it's not fairly written or reported, and it's not true. And also, the staff did assess the children for injuries, and this reporting of these violations are very damning. I am not negating what happened, by no means. Full on responsibility, as my staff are taking as well. We are not taking this lightly. These are senior staff who've been in the child care field for 25, 30, 35, myself, 45 years. We were not understaffed. We were overstaffed. We had their float was in. It was just a very unfortunate situation. And we will make sure it doesn't happen again.
14: So how do you proceed now? I mean, given your location and some of the known issues that, you know, have been proliferating over the last number of years, how do you change your operation to address all of that?
8: Well, we will definitely be a little higher alert with the, you know, the sweeping of the garden. It again, Linda, this just happened like a couple of weeks ago. The ice and snow has melted off the garden. The pea gravel has all shifted. It just was unfortunate timing. And I got pea gravel ordered to be, stone slung over the fence and spread. So we got a good covering, a good, you know, several inch covering on the ground. So the kids, you know, to all these things to try to prevent danger or harm to the children.
14: And the kids are safe.
8: Yes, absolutely. And I trust those employees with my life. Are they remorseful? Of course, we are. And I've spoken to the parents and all the parents have been notified, you know. So the violation reports are very harsh. And again, please understand they are violations. I understand that 100%. But you can't put in information that is misleading. Fearful for parents. And, you know, yes, they have every right to be fearful, but those children were assessed by the staff. So that's an untrue statement. Likely harmed? No, not upon investigation. And one child was brought to the Janeway out of precaution. And it's nothing. There's no harm. Thankfully. You know, thankfully. I'm very thankful for that. So, you know, other than doing a little bit more vigilance in cleaning, making sure the garden is swept thoroughly and the thickened pea gravel, you know, we just have to be on acute alert. And, you know, on our location is it's safe. You know, we are safe.
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0: And here's your weather going into Friday. For St. John's, the metro area, the Avalon Peninsula, as well as Clarenville. Well, a lot of rain today. So might see some fog as well at a high of 12. The rain should end this evening, making way for sun and cloud for Saturday and for Sunday at a high of 13 degrees. For the central part of the island as well as the south coast, a lot of rain, about 25 millimeters expected today. Some fog patches at a high of just 10. Drizzle and fog continuing overnight, but Saturday and Sunday making way for sunshine at a high of 15. And for the west coast, southwest coast and the northern peninsula, it's drizzle and fog today at a high of 10. Fog patches overnight. And for Saturday and Sunday, expect some sunshine. A little cooler on Saturday, about 11 degrees on Sunday.
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12: Now let's head over to the VOCM newsroom and check in on some of the top headlines this morning. RCMP say the driver of a car involved in a collision that resulted in a traffic disruption on the highway was medically suspended from operating a vehicle. There are concerns that communities will lose out on much needed funding as a result of changes made to the municipal operating grants. And the PUB has lowered the regulated price of most fuels this morning. We'll have these topics and more for your next VOCM News, and that's coming up with our major newscast at 7:45.
0: Okay, 7:24 here now on your VOCM mornings. Well, it's an important and solemn anniversary yesterday. It marked 1 year since the start of the Adams Cove wildfire. The town of Small Point, Adams Cove, Blackhead, Broad Cove was evacuated on May 7th, 2025. And it certainly was a stressful summer for those people, and in some ways, it continues to be. Robin Dwyer is one of those residents whose life was upended by the fire, and she, pardon me, joins me now. Good morning, Robin. How are you?
3: I'm well. Thank you for having me, Russell.
0: Yeah, it's nice to speak with you again. What went through your mind as you realized the one-year anniversary of this was coming up?
3: It's surreal that it's already been a year. I mean, a lot has happened. Of course, not only was the May fire, you know, it's been a year, but it's soon approaching the year anniversary of the Kingston wildfire, which upended and displaced so many people, mm-hmm. and so many lost their homes. And we're all still trying to get back on our feet after that one. It's a strange anniversary for sure.
0: You know, for I guess most of the people in this province, I mean, it didn't happen in our communities, but we certainly watched it happen as it was affecting you, your friends, your neighbors. But I was kind of brought up solid by the fact that, I mean, this is early May, and this is the 1 year anniversary of this fire breaking out. It doesn't seem like we're in much danger of fire out there this morning with all this rain, but. I mean, as we approach the spring and the summer, what comes to mind for you?
3: A lot of those repeat emotions. I mean, yes, we're having a lot of rain today, but of course, a couple of days ago, we had lovely weather, 20 mm-hmm. degrees in early May. And while we had a lot of precipitation and then a lot of snow over the winter, time will tell if that's enough in terms of keeping things, you know, not as dry as last year and making it an increased risk of history repeating itself, unfortunately.
0: How would you describe the emotional health, if I can put it that way, of the folks around you? How much, I know there's been still a certain degree of recovery still happening, but how would you describe people's emotions over the last little while?
3: Incredibly on edge. So any little sign of smoke or anything like that, and I'm not talking like for wildfires. I mean, for example, I mean, there's many of us that are trying to even clear the debris from our properties from the previous fires. Mm-hmm. So, you know, people, when it was still snow on the ground, would clear brush and try to burn it. And then, of course, that just causes that anxiety. People see smoke in the air. So everybody is on edge. Given the fact that, you know, last year we had 12 fires strongly suspicious of arson, and that has never been concluded. The investigation is still ongoing. I mean, that could potentially repeat itself, unfortunately. So, you know, despite the fact that everyone would like lovely weather during the spring and the summer, I mean, that just adds that added anxiety to the area.
0: Yeah, it's an amazing thing sometimes. You know, you if you get a few days of rain anywhere, you think, oh, the weather's so miserable, and then you forget it waters the land and prevents things like that, and good for farmers and so forth. So weather is a curious thing for sure. Robin, I know you're just one individual, but we've got the Minister of Forestry coming on in just a few moments. If you had his ear this morning, what would be one question you'd want to put to him to think about this coming summer?
3: Honestly, I think the big question that everyone that at least myself and I'm sure everyone else has in mind is, where are we this year and in terms of wildfire preparedness, and are we in a better place this year than we were last year? Because, I mean, nobody wants history to repeat itself. We last year was unprecedented for Newfoundland, but unfortunately, with climate change, with the way things are going, this, I think, is just the beginning. This is not going to be a one-off year of wildfires. So we need, our forestry minister needs to be aware of that, and there needs to be a plan in place so that response is, you know, is optimal, that, you know, we understand what wildfire behavior looks like so that we can anticipate what happens next and so to prevent any other tragedies from happening to other communities.
0: It's going to be hopefully a quieter summer for you, your friends and neighbors as well. But we thank you so much for painting a portrait for us of what it's been like in your community of Small Point, Adams Cove, Blackhead, Broad Cove. Robin Dwyer is a resident of those communities. And of course, it was a year ago yesterday that the town marked an anniversary of the wildfires that hit their community. Robin, thank you so much for visiting with us again. We'll talk soon.
3: Great. Thanks so much, Russell.
0: All right, coming up now to 7:30 here on your VOCM Mornings.
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12: Now let's head over to the VOCM newsroom and check in on some of our top headlines this morning. The energy minister says government is having ongoing conversations with Rio Tinto about IOC's operations in Lab West in hopes that the company will be back up for full production as soon as possible. A vicious assault against a young man in a home in Cowan Heights this week has led to questions about an increase in violence in the capital city region. And Federal Fisheries Minister Joanne Thompson will be in Port de Grave today for an announcement regarding the Small Craft Harbors program. We'll have these topics and more for your next VOCM News, and that's coming up at 7:45.
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2: It's the information you need to get where you're going safely and on time. Up to the minute and accurate traffic reports. This is your VOCM traffic update.
12: All right, Friday morning, a rainy start to our weekend, but it's going to shape up by this time tomorrow, or so we're told. Wet roads, water buildup right across the island, and you just want to slow things down a little bit because there is reduced visibility, fog, and the precipitation takes it down as well. Significant delays expected to continue today at Portugal Cove Road and Major's Path. They're putting in a gigantic culvert there on Portugal Cove. Well, it's going across Portugal Cove Road at Virginia River. So there's lane reductions, and it's mostly impacting people heading eastbound, heading towards Higgins Line area and Newfoundland Drive. Belle Island Ferry, the Flanders is out for mechanical issues, but the Comatic is sailing, doing their part, and they'll do an extra trip from Belle Island at 7 p.m. tonight and from Portugal Cove at 7:30. And this doesn't impact drivers today, but it will definitely be an issue next week. They're filming a television series, Kitty Bitty Road, and that's between Forest Road and Empire Avenue. So those areas will be closed, and it's either Monday or Tuesday from 2 to 7, but they're not sure what day because it's weather dependent. I wonder, is it Son of a Critch? All right, I'm just thinking out loud. That's your VOCM traffic. I'm Jerry Lynn Mackey.
0: Now, let's have a look at the weather forecast for today, and we'll get some detail on it, actually, from Tiffany Cheeks at the Gander Weather Office of Environment Canada with a look ahead over what we can expect today and into the weekend.
8: Pretty much what's happening is what's going to continue right through the day, which is rain, unfortunately. The West Coast will be a little bit better with more so isolated showers or drizzle today, but the east of Deer Lake can expect the rain to continue through today and kind of taper off this evening, overnight into tomorrow morning. The highest rainfall amounts are expected on the south coast, sort of from Kanagra to the southern Avalon, as well as up through parts of central like Grand Falls, Bay of Exploits areas, and we're expecting another 15 to 25 millimeters through those regions today, with lesser amounts elsewhere. And highest today around 8 to 12 degrees, and then tomorrow similar temperatures to today, but fortunately that rain is supposed to taper off, and it'll be more of a mix of sun and cloud tomorrow. Maybe a quick shower in the northeastern areas of the province late in the afternoon, early evening. But once we get through today, it shouldn't be too bad again through the rest of the weekend.
12: How are winds shaping up for tomorrow?
8: They will die down a little bit. So we do have, like for St. John's, Avalon today, we've got southerlies 30 gusting to 50 kilometers per hour. But they begin to die down overnight, and they should become light in the metro region tomorrow afternoon, and other areas along the northeast coast as well. Along the south coast, they may stay up a little bit from the west, sort of 20 gust 40, but overall not too bad compared to what it can be here.
12: All right, I like the sound of that. How's Sunday looking?
8: Sunday doesn't look too bad either. The West Coast may see some showers later in the day, but the rest of the province looks to be more of a mix of sun and cloud, so it should be all right through the rest of the weekend.
12: All right. Anything else you're keeping an eye on?
8: Well, those showers that the West Coast may see Sunday, unfortunately, are going to linger around into early next week, especially on the West Coast before it starts to move east midweek. So more rain on the way next week.
0: Okay. Jerry Lynn Mackey catching up with Tiffany Cheeks at the Gander Weather Office of Environment Canada. I suppose in some respects, a bit of rain in the forecast is not a bad idea because, as we just heard, it's been a year since the outbreak of the wildfires in Conception Bay North. And now 12 months on and a change in government, what is the readiness of fire professionals for 2026? Pleman Forsey is the Minister of Lands and Forestry for the province. He joins me now. Good morning, Minister Forsey. How are you?
9: Good morning, Russell. How are you?
0: Not too bad, sir. We were just speaking with Robin Dwyer. She's one of the evacuees affected by the Adams Cove fire last year. I gave her an opportunity to ask you a question about what she anticipates for the year ahead. Here's what she asked you just a few moments ago here on the program.
3: The big question that everyone, that at least myself and I'm sure everyone else has in mind is, where are we this year and our, in terms of wildfire preparedness? We need, our forestry minister needs to be aware of that, and there needs to be a plan in place so that response is, you know, is optimal, that, you know, we understand what wildfire behavior looks like so that we can anticipate what happens next and so to prevent any other tragedies from happening to other communities.
0: So, Mr. Forsey, there's a lot of questions there, but why don't we just start with that concept of readiness? How would you describe what the province is ready for this summer?
9: Yeah, Russell, you know, we know certainly that we have to be ready for this year's fire season. You know, we've already started those initiatives of this year. You know, we've learned from the past. You know, we've saw how the wildfires certainly have devastated communities. You know, we saw it in central Newfoundland probably in 2022. We saw it again in Labrador a year after that, and certainly again last year, again, of course, in CBN, the devastation that wildfires can cause and how rapidly and how quickly they can spread, you know. So we know that we have to be prepared, and we've been taking those initiatives to be prepared. You know, we've been working with communities. We've been working with volunteer fire departments, hiring more firefighters. You know, of course, the 5th Water Bomber is back for this year's season. So quick response certainly is utmost, no doubt about it. And, you know, the initiatives that we've put into communities, you know, we just put 2.26 into our wildfire mitigation program, working with communities to have their education and plans in place, what they can do as a community. Especially, you know, planning education, especially for people on their residence, and to have brush, wood products, any debris that's around their households, you know, keep it away from their households and around the forest fire areas. So some of the initiatives we've been taking on. And, of course, volunteer firefighters, you know, we've committed to wildland coveralls for the volunteer firefighters. We put in training, and that training has been done, still ongoing. So, we know we have prepared, be prepared, and we've certainly put in some of those initiatives, especially in this year's budget. You know, we also put in $7 million into emergency services. You know, that's through plans for communities.
0: Yep.
9: 4.16 of that was for tools and equipment for volunteer fire departments, you know, and that's up $400,000 from last year. So we're certainly working towards those initiatives, and we want safer communities. That's what we ran on, and then we continue to do that.
0: I want to ask you about that because, you know, last year it was the Liberal government that was handling this, and this year it's your government that's taking over. How much carryover is there between the two administrations? Because obviously, you know, the fire professionals haven't changed. They haven't been newly elected. There's a lot of consistency in terms of the professionals that will be taking this on. How confident are you about how we can, keep the efforts up from last year?
9: Yes, and you did mention the officials, you know, and listen, I'd like to thank all the volunteer fire departments, all the officials in my department, people on the ground, the pilots for the water bombers. You know, they do an exceptional job, and they're ready for this year. You know, we've had those discussions, and everybody is ready for this year's wildfire season, and they know it, and we're working with those people, of course, to have the tools in place for what they do professionally, and we'll continue to do that.
0: And on that note, how confident are you in the health and maintenance of the water bomber fleet?
9: Of course, you know, to having that fifth water bomber back, I mean, say it's certainly healthy to the fleet, and we're glad to see it back. You know, we pushed to have that one back, and certainly to see that in the air for this year's season, I mean, say it's an added bonus. Anything we can do to be prepared for wildfire season certainly is great.
0: There are things that can happen in terms of brush fires, of course, grass fires and so forth. In some cases, I mean, you have to get proper permits for this. How much do you need to monitor that situation if things get a bit dry?
9: Oh, of course, I mean, you know, we know grass fires are dangerous, and this time of year, of course, we see that the snow is dissipating through, you know, from the ground, and the wind that we've had, and the sun dries out the conditions of the grass, and grass fires can start very quickly. You know, even though, like I said, we had probably a different season this year, more snow, probably more rain, probably more wet conditions. But you know, and we've already seen some brush fires, so we know how quickly and how fast those brush fires can start and how fires can start, you know, and how they can spread. So, yeah, people do need permits now for any open fires and grass fires that they're going to be doing. So, yeah, we certainly encourage people to pick up a permit if that's what they're going to do, you know, have open fire, but certainly have a permit in place. It is fire season now. And, of course, anybody who witnessed a fire, certainly report that fire to our department at 1-866-709-FIRE, or that's 3473, you know, and provides for more quick response.
0: Yeah, the reporting is key, certainly, for people see something. One last quick thing before we run. You don't want to wish this on anybody, but it almost seems inevitable. If there's evacuations, if there's damage to property, how much has government put in the contingency funds to pay for things like that, if it's, you know, to pay for the evacuations, perhaps some compensation down the road?
9: You know, that comes through our emergency planning. You know, let me say this is, of course, also emergency preparedness week. You know, so we need our communities to be prepared. You know, we're putting plans in place with communities to have their plans in place, you know, especially, and if there's an emergency, we like for people to be prepared for 72 hours. And I mean, especially a kit that they can take with them, you know, that would be water, probably some food, of course, and any medications that, you know, that they need, you know. So we'd certainly encourage people to have their kits ready. And with this being emergency preparedness week, we certainly like people to have that done.
0: All right. Well, Pleamon Forsey is the Minister of Lands and Forestry here for the province of Newfoundland and Labrador. Minister Forsey, thank you so much for spending a couple of minutes with us.
9: Thank you, Russell.
0: All the best. All right. That's lots from the Minister. If you've got something you want to say about wildfire preparation for this year, do get in touch with us. 709-273-5211 is the number of the text, or to call 709-273-5211. All right. Coming up to our major news of the morning at 7:45.
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10: 7:46, we have a bit of light rain, temperatures at 10, and winds are gusting to about 45-50. Over at the airport, good morning. I'm Sarah Strickland. In our news...
11: Whoever wrote the violation at the department, that's conjecture. Likely harmed. That has huge implications.
10: A downtown childcare provider speaking out to set the record straight on being cited by the provincial government after two children found a discarded syringe buried in the ground on her property. Public Utilities Board has lowered the regulated price of most fuels. And in national news, three Canadians linked to a hantavirus outbreak aboard an Antarctic cruise are now isolating in Ontario and Quebec. Plus, we'll have a look at traffic, weather, and the VOCM question of the day. But first in our news, the Public Utilities Board has lowered the regulated price of most fuels. Gas drops by 6.6 cents per liter, putting the price around 202.3 in Metro. Diesel on the island is down 10 cents and 12.9 cents in Lab West. Furnace oil costs 8.7 cents less. The price of stove oil in Lab West dips 12 cents. Propane is up by about 2.5 cents. A 65-year-old man is in all kinds of trouble after ramming his vehicle into another in Paradise last night. RNC got the call around 5 to 10. However, they ended up crossing paths with the suspect vehicle while en route to the scene. The driver initially pulled over but slammed on the gas once officers approached the vehicle. Police caught up with the man at the scene where the initial call came in and arrested him after a brief struggle. He's facing charges of assault with a weapon, dangerous driving, flight from police, resisting arrest, and breaches. Police also discovered that he had over $18,000 in unpaid fines to his name and was not licensed to drive. The vehicle was impounded. RCMP say the driver of a car involved in a collision that resulted in a traffic disruption on the Trans-Canada was medically suspended from operating a vehicle. The car collided with a transport truck on the TCH about 1 kilometer west of the Little Harbour East turnoff. The crash caused extensive damage to the car, which ended up in a ditch, and sent the 34-year-old driver to hospital. The driver of the truck was not injured, but the crash resulted in a fuel spill. The departments of Transportation and Conservation and Climate Change were involved in the fuel cleanup, while paramedics and volunteers with the Sunnyside Fire Department attended to the crash scene. The investigation continues, and charges under the Highway Traffic Act are possible, according to RCMP. A vicious assault against a young man at a home in Cowan Heights this week has led to questions about an increase in violence in the capital city region. MHA for St. John's West, Keith White, raised the matter with Justice Minister Helen Conway Ottenheimer in the House of Assembly after the young man was reportedly set upon by multiple people armed with weapons, sending him to hospital.
14: People are asking how violence of this extent is happening in our communities and wondering what immediate action is this government taking to address the rise in serious violent crime and assaults.
15: The Honourable the Minister of Justice and Public Safety.
16: I can say, first of all, that public safety is a priority for our government. The Premier spoke earlier about the vision that our government has, and that part of that vision is to create a safer community for everyone who's here, and we are intending to do that. We are showing that by some of the investments, first of all, that we've made, significant, historic investments in justice in our province.
10: A downtown child care provider is speaking out to set the record straight on being cited by the provincial government after two children found a discarded syringe buried in the ground on her property. Happy Times Preschool received three citations concerning the incident several weeks ago. Owner Gail Sullivan and her staff are horrified by what happened, and while she's not downplaying the incident, she takes exception to the way in which it was cited. The government website suggested that staff did not assess the children for injuries, and failure to do so delayed the opportunity for medical follow-up in a timely manner. Sullivan says staff conduct a survey of the property every day before children go outside, and in this case, the needle was actually dug out of the ground by the children in question.
17: They did look at the children, the two children involved, and they did, you know, assess them for injuries and everything, and there were none visible, and the children were giggling about it, you know? And it's conjecture on the violation, whoever wrote the violation at the department, that's conjecture. Likely harmed. That has huge implications.
10: Sullivan says because of her location, she and staff are extra vigilant about potential hazards in the vicinity of the child care center. She thanked RNC for the work they've been doing in keeping a visible presence in the area and putting families and staff at ease. Again yesterday, two points of order were raised in the House of Assembly, this time stemming from an exchange between opposition leader John Hogan and government House leader Lloyd Parrott on Wednesday. During question period, each accused the other of saying things that were untrue during a testy exchange.
18: He said, "I did not meet with Equinor." That is not true. He said that there was a national energy agreement that I did not sign. That is not true. I say to the minister, stop saying untrue things in this House about me. Do your job, show some credibility, and stick to the facts. I am not
15: The Honourable the Minister of Energy and Mines.
4: I would say if that was addressed at me, perhaps the former premier should stand up and talk about the secret bonuses that they gave and how he came in as premier and said he knew nothing about it. So you, then never got an update from his own staff. And after he found out, he didn't dismiss any of them for not updating him as the premier. They didn't vote for it. None of them knew about it, but they all would have accepted it. So if he wants to talk about people telling
5: Order,
4: lies,
5: please.
4: He should have a look in the mirror.
10: Opposition House Leader Lisa Dempster and Government House Leader Lloyd Parrott both rose ahead of question period yesterday on points of order about the exchange.
6: Yesterday, during question period, the Minister of Energy and Mines, when responding to a question from the Leader of Opposition, stated, and I quote, "So if he wants to talk about people telling lies, he should have a look in the mirror." Speaker, this statement implies, especially to the public watching our Honourable House proceedings, that our leader is telling lies in this Honourable House, and this is unacceptable.
4: Speaker, I rise on a point of order. During exchange and question period yesterday, an Honourable Member from Windsor Lake directed remarks toward me stating that I should do my job, show some credibility, and stick to the facts. He also said, stop saying untrue things, which is an accusation of a lie. I submit that these comments go beyond disagreement on the facts and instead question my credibility and, by implication, my integrity as a member of this House.
10: The points of order were raised a day after Speaker Paul Lane expressed frustration with having to deal with trivial and childish points of order. The energy minister says government is having ongoing conversations with Rio Tinto about IOC's operations in Labrador West in hopes that the company will be back up to full production as soon as possible. IOC has had to cut back operations in part because of an accumulation of waste material they need to get rid of. Company officials will be in this province May 19th to discuss the issue with government. All Newfoundland Labrador is reporting that the company has decommissioned its electric drill pilot program and is canceling the purchase of some equipment while parking other pieces of

0: They should be. So for quite a few years, they have not been operating at that level, and they're looking for a way to get back there. And I believe their estimated tonnage this year is somewhere around 16 million tons. I think their nameplate is somewhere around 23 or 24 million, so they're looking to get back up around those numbers. Prior to that process is cleaning up some of the waste material that was left around in some of the pits. So as they get to that point, things will be fine.
1: Stats Canada is expected to release its latest reading on the job market this morning when it publishes its labor force survey for April. Michelle Zedikian reports.
2: Economists expect 15,000 jobs were added in April, while the unemployment rate remained unchanged at 6.7%. In March, employers added 14,000 jobs. The report comes as Canadian businesses deal with high oil prices caused by the conflict in the Middle East that has pushed the cost of gasoline up across the country. The report also follows the Bank of Canada's decision last week to hold its policy interest rate at 2.25%. Michelle Zedikian, The Canadian Press.
1: Three Canadians linked to a hantavirus outbreak aboard an Antarctic cruise are isolating in Ontario and Quebec. Federal officials say the individuals are not showing symptoms and are being monitored by health authorities. The World Health Organization says 8 cases and 3 deaths have been connected to the outbreak aboard the cruise. 4 other Canadians remain on the quarantine ship headed towards the Canary Islands. Officials say the public risk remains low despite concerns about possible human transmission. Tumbler Ridge Secondary School in British Columbia will be torn down and rebuilt at a new location following February's deadly mass shooting. Premier David Eby says consultations with survivors, families, and community members helped with the decision as they overwhelmingly supported starting fresh with a new campus. Students will continue to learn in portables before being moved into larger modular classrooms later this month. Eby says the federal government will help pay for the rebuild, which he called a priority project for the province. Plans are in the works to build a multi-level parking garage at St. John's International Airport. CEO Dennis Hogan says the airport expanded its parking availability by about 20%, and this year they are adding around another 160 spaces. Even with that, they're finding that their parking lots are filling up quick. Without any more options to expand parking on the ground, Hogan says they're now looking to build up with money set aside for the planning of a new parking garage.
3: Also, given our weather conditions, the climate, and the whole customer experience, we think that that's would be valued by the passengers and public that come to YYT. In addition, it's also ultimately would be a strong revenue source for the airport, given that we need a diversity of revenue to keep putting back into our operations.
1: Officials with Airbnb say there was a domestic travel boom in 2025 and it created significant economic impacts in Newfoundland and Labrador. There was an increased focus on traveling within Canada in 2025 as trade tensions with the United States made many rethink where they wanted to go. In this province alone, the company says last year, Airbnbs generated $145 million in economic activity through hosts and guests, over $44 million in tax revenue, and supported over 1,600 jobs. Spokesperson Alex Powell says the money doesn't just go to the hosts who are renting out their spaces, as they are helping to drive spending in their communities.
4: So when guests stay at an Airbnb, they spend money in their neighborhood that they're staying in. Restaurants, shops, attractions. Because 87% of our hosts are recommending items within their immediate neighborhood, that spending tends to stay really hyper-local.
1: It's a banner year for icebergs in Newfoundland and Labrador. George Karaganis with Canadian Ice Service says there were about 520 icebergs off the east coast of Newfoundland and southern Labrador this week. Last year at this time, there were 426, and the average for the first week of May is about 274. Federal Fisheries Minister Joanne Thompson will be in Portgrave today for an announcement regarding the Small Craft Harbors Program. Thompson will be joined by area MP Paul Connors for the announcement, which is expected to include money for improvements to the Ship Cove Small Craft Harbor. The event is taking place on Daniels Hole Road at 11 o'clock. Now taking a look at the VOCM question of the day. The Speaker of the House of Assembly has warned MHAs about wasting his staff's time with trivial and childish matters. Do you think MHAs make effective use of their time during question period? Yes or no, you can vote over at VOCM.com on the question.

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3: 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Up to the minute and accurate traffic reports. 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
4: Good Friday morning. Rain, drizzle, fog here in the metro area and really right across the island. I'm seeing those wet roads, so it's a good time to adjust your driving abilities and policies, I guess. Oh, that just sounds funny. You know what to do, though. I always slow it down. You're going to continue to see slowdowns today. I'm seeing them right now at the intersection of Portugal Cove Road and Major's Path. It's if you're leaving the airport heading towards Higgins Line, Newfoundland Drive, that's where you're going to bring up and have the slowdown. It's lane reductions as they're working towards putting in a new roundabout there. Belle Island Ferry, so the Flanders is out of service, but the Comatic is sailing and they're doing an extra trip tonight from Belle Island at 7 and from Portugal Cove at 7:30. That's your VOCM traffic. I'm Jerry Lynn Mackey.
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0: St. John's Metro, rest of the Avalon and Clarenville, 10 to 15 millimeters of rain today with fog. Southerlies at 40 and a high of 12. Rain ending this evening, fog patches, southwesterly winds 30 and a low of 6. Sun and cloud for tomorrow, high of 13. For central Newfoundland and the south coast, 15 to 25 millimeters of rain with fog patches and a high of 10. Drizzle and fog this evening, westerly winds at 30 and a low of plus 5. And sun and cloud for tomorrow, a high of 14. For the west coast, southwest coast, northern peninsula, cloudy with drizzle and fog today. Northerlies at 30 and a high of 10. Cloudy this evening, fog patches, low of plus 1. And sunny breaks tomorrow with a high of 9. Right now in St. John's, we have some light rain. The temperature's at 10. Winds are gusting to about 45-50 over at the airport. Back with an update at 8:30 for VOCM News. I'm Sarah Strickland.
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4: All right. 3 minutes past 8 o'clock on this wet and kind of stormy Friday morning. Good morning to you, Russell.
6: We're hearing the rain on the roof here this morning.
4: You know it's bad when.
6: Coming through. Coming up in this next hour of the program, build it and they will come. And at least can you build some opportunities and will they come for that? We'll talk about advancing women in the apprentices.
4: We're going to check in with the interim board president of the Folk Arts Society. Jean Hewson joins me with the latest on the revamping of the Folk Festival.
6: And lots of discussion going on in terms of the future of our workforce. And there's a conference going on at MUN about the recent look at AI, future skills, and productivity. So we'll hear more about that. Meanwhile, 4 minutes after 8 o'clock here on your VOCM mornings, I'm Russell with Jerry Lynn. And, well, yes, indeed, it's been a busy, busy week. We were telling about this earlier this morning. The Newfoundland and Labrador Construction Association has its annual Build Expo on this week. The final day is today. Trades and companies are gathering at the Jack Byrne Arena in Torbay to make contacts and create the future. The federal and provincial governments both see skilled trades as a way forward. 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
7: When you wanted to set this up, I mean, why was it important to have an opportunity like this available?
8: Well, our office is all about advocacy and supporting female apprentices through to the Red Seal. And so we're kind of putting our money where our mouth is a little bit, I would say. We've hired and are in the process of hiring Red Seal tradeswomen in each of the three trades I mentioned. Been very lucky to have some great women join our team so far. And then we will hire some first-year apprentices in each of those trades, too. Right out of school, possibly, or work experience for them. As we've been doing this work, we see that women or new apprentices in general have difficulty latching onto that first job. So that might cause them to leave the trades altogether, just not being able to access employment. Furthermore, then, if they do are successful in gaining employment, they may have a negative experience that they're not, that might be a deterrent for them staying. So,
7: how important is a role model in the trades for women?
8: It's critical, I think. This program in particular, this business in particular, I should say, has a heavy focus on mentorship and leadership, and we're working very closely with the Red Seals to ensure that, you know, they have the tools they need to be good mentors and leaders.
7: Build Collective is about setting up a business for home renovation, right? And doing it from the perspective, or at least hiring and encouraging women to get into the trades. What is it about the industry that women should know that perhaps they don't?
8: Women should know that everyone has a place in the skilled trades, and part of what we're doing here is showing, you know, if you see it, you can believe it. It's, like I said, we've been doing the advocacy work through the Office to Advance Women Apprentices now since 2009, and we've seen, you know, how early exposure can really affect someone's career choice and career path. So we're hoping that this will just be another tool in our toolkit for them.
7: As you see success with Built, you find other women that are coming into the trade, into the business as apprentices themselves. How important is it to get that message back to an institution like CNA or even into the high schools? How important is that message?
8: I think it's very important, and we do and have historically have worked very closely with the high schools and the post-secondary institutions that offer trades programming to make sure that we're doing our part to get the message out that women belong in the trades, everyone has a place in the trades. We do our best to kind of dispel some of the myths that are out there about, you know, the physical work and being an inclusive employer and what that would look like.
7: And what unique perspective do you think women bring to the trades?
8: Women tend to be really good problem solvers, bring a diverse perspective. They do really bring a lot of pride to their work. They're very proud at the end of the day to see what they've built, they've created. We hear that all the time.
7: Because this is an enterprise of mentorship, what do you think it's going to mean that mentorship is there, that camaraderie exists, that women can find that and have that?
8: Yeah, so traditionally we've been hearing that the workplace can be very isolating for women. Usually you only see one or two on a job site. So to have this community, this collective of women, to provide support and encouragement and guidance, it's something I'm really excited to see how it unfolds and how it impacts maybe even the larger industry, because the mentorship is such a critical piece of apprenticeship.
6: And that is Lori Ledru, Executive Director for the Office to Advance Women in the Apprentices. And she was appearing at the Build Expo put on by the Newfoundland and Labrador Construction Association. I misspoke earlier. My apologies. That is wrapped up yesterday. So they had a two-day event over at the Jack Byrne Arena. All right. It is 8:09.
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4: Coming up on 10 minutes past 8 o'clock, and we certainly do love to hear from the listeners. We even have a little prize, a little incentive for one lucky listener who gets engaged with us, and we'll be announcing that in just a moment. But we did get a text from Carol. This was pretty interesting. Carol says, did you know that there's a trick question on the census form? And it is as follows. Where were your parents born in Canada? Now, if they were born before 1949, the answer is no. But if they were born in the Dominion, then that means they were born in the Dominion of Newfoundland. So we weren't a province at that time. I wasn't sure, so she called the census to get the answer. And for the record, it would also be correct to say that your parents were born in Canada, even if they were born in Newfoundland before 1949. And for our question of the day today, what do you think about the childish nature of debate in the House of Assembly during this session? We got this voicemail.
9: Good morning, boys. My name is Dan. I listen to VOCM every morning going into work and every evening coming back from work. And I feel like every time that the House comes on, that there's times that I'm listening to a recording of a high school locker room or something like that. Like, I totally agree with the speaker. Sometimes it's ridiculous what is going on back and forth. Like, this time that these people are year together, that our elected leaders are year together, it should be used to better Newfoundland for Newfoundlanders and the future of Newfoundlanders. Like, we've been in this rut for what seems like so long, and these little jabs should not take precedent over that. Like, I totally agree with the speaker, and that's all. I just wanted to make that little comment this morning.
4: And we love it. Thank you so much for getting in touch. There's a few more folks that also engaged with us, but I'm going to say congratulations to yesterday's winner, and that was Jim Murphy. So, Jim, I know you left us a voicemail saying, like, was it me? I just missed that one announcement on VOCM. So, yes, Jim, you were the winner from yesterday, and we will be announcing today's winner at some point. All right, so we're heading for 9 o'clock. It's a Friday. VOCM's Brian Callahan in the big chair today. Good morning, Brian.
10: Good morning, Jerry and Maggie.
4: So Friday, what do you got planned?
10: Well, just listen to that last caller, you know. anybody speaks next, you're staying after school.
4: Who wants to lose their right to speak?
10: Old habits and behaviors are hard to break by, I'll tell you. And, you know, a lot of these people have been watching the House just like we have for years. So it just seems like it's what we've done. It's what we always do, but it shouldn't be. So great to hear other callers chiming in on that. And Pauline doing his best to try to herd the cats in the... Oh, God. Anyway, yeah, there's too many other important things to do. And we have a lot of, look, the news is chock block. As you know, we don't always get to every single topic. That's why we say, if you don't hear it, call in. Yeah. But, you know, for years, the show was called Free For All Friday. We referred to different, like, come on with a Friday, Free For All Friday. Free For All Friday was for the longest one that I always remember, you know, something a little different off the, you know, beaten track, so to speak.
4: Mix it up on a Friday.
10: Absolutely. And if anyone's been listening to the show all week, they know that we're going to debut the Open Line song live on Open Line today.
4: Are you going to sing it live?
10: Yes, we are.
4: Really?
10: And I have a friend of mine who recorded it with me in a studio 10 years ago.
4: What?
10: Before I was born. I wish. But before I was anywhere here in the halls, the hallowed halls of VOCM. Right. So we wrote it, recorded it 10 years ago. I called him up this week. I said,
4: dust it off.
10: Guess what I'm doing now?
4: Congratulations.
10: And he said, thanks, Roger. So anyway, he's going to come in. It is acoustic because I can play, but I can't play for crap. And he's going to come in because he rightly should because he recorded it with me. And we're going to play it on the show today. And
4: so is it a surprise who's coming in? You're not telling us yet.
10: Well, no, I can say it. My friend Ward Pike is the player. He's the musician. He has his own studio, Comfort Cove Studio. He does a lot of free. He gives it up free to a lot of teenagers who are just trying to get used to playing. So, great guy. Known him for years. Former executive airline guy with Labrador Air in his family, right? The Pike family. But we've been friends for years, and he's an incredible musician. So we're going to do that. And also, special guest coming in this morning. You may remember late last year, our good friend, man about town, ambassador extraordinaire, Lex Griffiths.
4: Yes.
10: He suffered a stroke back in November, And he's been on the mend, and, you know, this outpouring, the GoFundMe, everything else, you know, I mean, yeah, I know it's a town thing, but he really is an all around, you know, man about town for a lot of different people. And everybody kind of knows him as DJ Lex and other things. It's Santa Claus Parade. He's a staple there. Yeah. And on and on. He's going to come in studio himself today, and we're going to talk about what he's been through the last few months. And he wants to throw out a few thanks to people, needless to say, people like Justin Fancy, right, who grabbed the reins on this and helped raise some money, you know, and get him through that tough time, because it could happen to anybody. But Lex is going to come in today, and that's going to be great. He's going to come in around the time of the song, because he wants to be here for that, too.
4: And what time are you doing the song?
10: Well, it's going to be a little later, a little, okay. Around 11:30
4: I
10: or so.
4: Hear it.
10: I don't want to say 11:30, and no one tunes in till 11:30. Of course, they'll tune
4: singer.
10: In at 9
4: You're
10: o'clock.
4: You're a beautiful singer, Brian. I can't wait.
10: This is a little different, but...
4: All right.
10: But yeah, so, you know, first time ever, the world premiere, put it that way. And needless to say, we'll get on to all the other big topics this morning, but Free For All Friday, trying to lighten up the mood a little bit, especially as dreary as it is this morning. So stay tuned for that.
4: All right, VOCM's Brian Callahan getting the cue now. He's kicking off at 9 a.m. on VOCM Open Line, 273-5211. Long distance, it's 888-590-8626.
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21: And here's your weather going into Friday. For St. John's, the metro area, the Avalon Peninsula, as well as Clarenville. Well, a lot of rain today. So might see some fog as well at a high of 12. The rain should end this evening, making way for sun and cloud for Saturday and for Sunday at a high of 13 degrees. For the central part of the island as well as the south coast, a lot of rain, about 25 millimeters expected today. Some fog patches at a high of just 10. Drizzle and fog continuing overnight, but Saturday and Sunday making way for sunshine and a high of 15. And for the west coast, southwest coast and the northern peninsula, it's drizzle and fog today and a high of 10. Fog patches overnight. And for Saturday and Sunday, expect some sunshine. A little cooler on Saturday, about 11 degrees on Sunday.
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4: Now let's head over to the VOCM newsroom and check out some of our top headlines this morning. RCMP say the driver of a car involved in a collision that resulted in a traffic disruption on the Trans-Canada was medically suspended from operating a vehicle. There are concerns that communities will lose out on much-needed funding as a result of changes made to the municipal operating grants, and the Public Utilities Board has lowered the regulated price of most fuels this morning. We'll have these topics and more for your next VOCM News, and that's coming up at 8:30. It's 8:21 right now. Well, it's been an eventful few months for the Newfoundland and Labrador Folk Arts Society. There's been turnover in the executive as they try to find a way to save the annual folk festival and have it return for 2026. One sign of that renewal came this morning as the society is announcing an all-star fundraising concert slated for June the 7th. Taking to the stage that night at the St. John's Convention Center are Jim Payne and Fergus O'Byrne, Sandy Morris and Anita Best, the original members of the legendary Figgy Duff, Sherman Downey.

0: That's Sherman Downey, but there's so many more artists expected and on the slate for this concert. Now, tickets for the show are on sale right now at the website for St. John's Convention Center. That's sjcc.ca. And joining me now, it's Jean Hewson, Interim Board President at the Folk Arts Society. Good morning, Jean.
1: Good morning. How are you?
0: Wonderful. This is great news to hear this morning. How much of an effort has gone into putting a night like this together?
1: Well, of course, it's been quite a bit of work, and one of our board members, Greg Smith, has worked very, very hard on this in particular. But we've all mucked in there and done our best, and we're really, really happy to just come out and announce something that's kind of hopefully moving us forward.
0: And I misspoke there, Jean. I said tickets are on sale now, but if anyone's checking the website, they'll be available this coming Thursday at St. John's Convention Center website. Now, what's it been like to try and, you know, reinvigorate an event like the Folk Festival?
1: It's been difficult because there's very little money and there's a lot of debt. So we did understand fully that the first thing we had to deal with was the debt. And pay off the suppliers, many of them local, of course, who are still very patiently waiting for their money from previous events. So that's what we're trying to do first, and that's a big priority for us, is to get that done, get that one obstacle out of the way so we can move on to other things.
0: And as you started to put the lineup together for the upcoming concert in June, what was the response like from the musicians that you approached?
1: The response was tremendous. It was count me in. They were very supportive. They do not want to see the Folk Festival die. I think it means a lot to all of the folk musicians here in the province. And it's worth noting, too, that some of the people who are going to be on that stage June 7th played at the very first Folk Festival, and of course I'm thinking of Anita Best. I think some of the members of Figgy Duff did as well. So they have a very long-standing history with that event. It means a lot to them, it means a lot to us, and everybody who came after that very first Folk Festival. So I think it's kind of in the hearts of a lot of people in this town and wider throughout the province. So we all have a vested interest.
0: And I mean, beyond getting through this current financial hurdle, what are the committee's long-term goals to stabilize the society and to protect it, you know, the year-round programming?
1: Yes. Well, we're hoping to reinstate programming at some point. We're looking at sources of funding right now, other than this type of fundraiser, of course. And so when we know more about that, we'll know more about whether or not it will be feasible to have, for example, a folk festival this coming year. If we do have a folk festival in the park, it's going to look somewhat different, I think, from what it looked like in the past. It will not be at the same scale at all. And if sources of funding take some time or don't quite pan out for this year, we might just be there with a couple of milk crates and a bullhorn in the park and some guitars. But we're kind of committed to making sure that it happens, however much time it takes and whatever obstacles are put in our way. We're taking it one step at a time. And this is very much the first step, and it feels good, I got to say, to be in the media talking about something positive, a fun event where people are gathering to help out and lend their talents to this. It does feel really, really good to be doing something positive and something proactive.
0: Absolutely. And, you know, can you just quickly remind us of who's on the bill for the concert coming up on June 7th?
1: Well, we have Jim Payne and Fergus O'Byrne and Sherman Downey. You played a little bit of Sherman there. We have Matthew Byrne. We have Reuben Rake, Sandy Morris, and Anita Best. Zainab Wilson, and of course we have Pamela Morgan, Kelly Russell, and Dave Panting. I don't think I left out anybody there. I hope not. Apologies if I did, but that's our lineup at the moment.
0: Sounds amazing. Jean Hewson, Interim Board President at the Folk Arts Society Newfoundland and Labrador, thank you for joining me and for breaking this marvelous news.
1: Thank you for having us.

0: Loves it. Sherman Downey with Isadora Duncan. One of the staple hits for sure that you're going to hear. June the 7th at the St. John's Convention Center. Tickets for the Newfoundland and Labrador Folk Arts Society fundraising concert will be available at sjcc.ca this coming Thursday.
1: SJCC, we'll have to keep that handy for sure. Listen, we wanted to give away our Sip Listen VOCM travel mug this morning, and also we're going to throw in a gift card from Golf Shots. They're giving us a $30 gift card to give away as well with that mug, so you can take in a little indoor golf, maybe a beverage or two at Golf Shots. You can find out more about them by going to golfshots.ca. That's Golf Shots with a Z, by the way, at the end. Now, we got this text this morning also in response to our question of the day about some of the misbehaving that's been going on in the House. The Speaker of the House of Assembly warning MHAs about wasting his staff's time with trivial and childish matters. Do you think MHAs make effective use of their time during question period? We've asked you to vote on that at VOCM.com. And we got this text as well this morning from Sharon, and they write, "Sometimes I get so discouraged when I hear the antics of some of our MHAs. They're so disrespectful to each other, and their behavior is nothing short of bullying. What message are the leaders of our province sending to our young people?" Sharon, thank you so much for the text this morning, and you are the winner today of our VOCM travel mug as well as the Golf Shots gift card. We'll be in touch to let you know how to pick that up. All right, news is next at 8:30 on your VOCM mornings.
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3: At 8:30, we have some rain, temperature at 10, and winds are gusting to about 40 at the airport. Good morning, I'm Sarah Strickland. A 65-year-old man is in all kinds of trouble after ramming his vehicle into another in Paradise last night. RNC got the call around 5 to 10, however, they ended up crossing paths with the suspect vehicle while en route to the scene. The driver initially pulled over, but slammed on the gas once officers approached the vehicle. Police caught up with the man at the scene where the initial call came in and arrested him after a brief struggle. He's facing charges of assault with a weapon, dangerous driving, flight from police, resisting arrest, and breaches. Police also discovered that he had over $18,000 in unpaid fines to his name and was not licensed to drive. The vehicle was impounded. The Public Utilities Board has lowered the regulated price of most fuels. Gas drops by 6.6 cents per liter, putting the price around 202.3 in Metro. Diesel on the island is down 10 cents and 12.9 cents in Lab West. Furnace oil costs 8.7 cents less. The price of stove oil in Labrador West dips 12 cents. Propane is up by about 2.5 cents. A downtown child care provider is speaking out to set the record straight on being cited by the provincial government after two children found a discarded syringe buried in the ground on her property. Happy Times Preschool received three citations concerning the incident several weeks ago. Owner Gail Sullivan and her staff are horrified by what happened, and while she's not downplaying the incident, she takes exception to the way in which it was cited. The government website suggested that staff did not assess the children for injuries, and failure to do so delayed the opportunity for medical follow-up in a timely manner. Sullivan says staff conduct a survey of the property every day before children go outside, and in this case, the needle was actually dug out of the ground by the children in question.
4: They did look at the children, the two children involved, and they did, you know, assess them for injuries and everything, and there were none visible, and the children were giggling about it, you know? And it's conjecture on the violation, whoever wrote the violation at the department, that's conjecture. Likely harmed. That has huge implications.
3: Sullivan says because of her location, she and staff are extra vigilant about potential hazards in the vicinity of the child care center. She thanked RNC for the work they've been doing in keeping a visible presence in the area and putting families and staff at ease. It's a banner year for icebergs in Newfoundland and Labrador. George Karaganis with the Canadian Ice Service says there were about 520 icebergs off the east coast of Newfoundland and southern Labrador this week. Last year at this time, there were 426, and the average for the first week of May is about 274. 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
0: RDF in the metro region. And you know what? It's wet roads right across the island this morning. It's the kind of morning where you want to adjust your driving technique and, slow it down a little bit. We'll see slowdowns on Portugal Cove Road today. That's for people who are coming from like the airport towards Higgins Line, Newfoundland Drive, eastbound. That's where the big slowdown is right now as they're putting in a large culvert across Portugal Cove Road at Virginia River. Also seeing some slowdowns there on Columbus Drive where it goes over Waterford Bridge Road. Lane reductions there. And the Belle Island Ferry Service. So it's the Comatic sailing there doing the solo run. And they'll do two extra trips later this evening. That's your VOCM traffic. I'm Jerry Lynn Mackey.
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3: St. John's Metro, rest of the Avalon and Clarenville, 10 to 15 millimeters of rain today with fog. Southerlies at 40 and a high of 12. Rain ending this evening, some fog patches. Southwesterly winds at 30 and a low of 6. Sun and cloud tomorrow with a high of 13. For central Newfoundland and the south coast, 15 to 25 millimeters of rain with fog patches and a high of 10. Drizzle and fog tonight, westerly winds 30, a low of plus 5, and sun and cloud tomorrow with a high of 14. For the west coast, southwest coast, northern peninsula, cloudy with drizzle and fog today, northerlies at 30 and a high of 10. Cloudy for this evening, some fog patches, low of plus 1, and then sunny breaks tomorrow with a high of 9. Right now in St. John's, we have some rain, the temperature at 10, and winds are gusting to about 40 over at the airport. Back with an update just before 9 o'clock for VOCM News, I'm Sarah Strickland.
0: 23 minutes to 9 o'clock right now. Well, the use of AI in small and medium-sized businesses was the focus of a keynote address at a recent AI Future Skills and Productivity Conference. It was held at Munn's Signal Hill campus. VOCM's Richard Duggan had an opportunity to speak with Toronto Metropolitan University Professor Wendy Sukier about what opportunities she sees.
9: There's been a lot of focus in trying to understand whether AI will replace jobs, augment jobs, or not affect jobs at all. And I think, personally, based on the speed with which the technology is evolving, that we should be assuming that AI can affect all jobs. And the question is really how quickly that will happen. So what do we need to do to prepare Canadians for what I think is going to be pretty disruptive, but also create opportunities for new businesses, to grow existing businesses, and so on. And we're really doubling down on the importance of AI literacy for everybody, because even if you don't need AI in your work today, you could be a target of AI cybersecurity threats or fraud. You know, we hear more and more about that. So every Canadian needs basic AI literacy to understand what it is, to understand what the risks are and what the opportunities are. And then, of course, we need to continue to win Nobel Prizes and have people with very deep, sophisticated AI skills who can help build systems and make sure that we're building systems that are safe and secure and responsible. But we also need more people, and I think this is where the real opportunity is. We need people beyond the science, technology, engineering, math grads. We need history majors, psychologists, organizational behavior people, lawyers, people in business management, and so on, who can understand what the opportunities are, what organizations really need, and how to match those with the technologies. Because too often, and we've seen this for decades, too often people in technology love the technology and feel if you can build it, you should build it and they will come, as opposed to looking at what an organization actually needs. And when you think about the fact that most private sector employment in Canada is with small, medium enterprises, not tech startups, you know, but stores and plumbing supply companies and architects and law firms and doctor's offices, really trying to think about what do those people need to grow their businesses, to be more efficient, to be more sustainable, and how can we help them get there? Because very often what you see with a small business as opposed to a large corporation, they don't have the infrastructure, they don't have the money, they don't have the specialized talent to implement technology, even if they think there might be an opportunity. And so for me, the huge opportunity Canada has right now is to build capacity in our small, medium enterprises and with our entrepreneurs. Because it's hard to tell what's going to happen, but from what I've seen, big corporations tend to be introducing AI to improve productivity by reducing headcount. We see some signs that that's what's going on there. But I haven't seen that in small, medium enterprises. Small, medium enterprises are trying to use AI, the ones that are, to build their businesses, to reach more customers, to be more efficient. Don't see any evidence that they're eliminating jobs. I see more evidence that they're growing jobs. So for me, it's really important for Canada to recognize that we are a country of entrepreneurs and small business. And if we want to take advantage of AI and if we want to avoid the risk, we have to be really focused on what small, medium enterprises need and how we can help them achieve those goals.
0: And that is Toronto Metropolitan University Professor Wendy Sukier. She was speaking with VOCM's Richard Duggan from the recent AI Future Skills and Productivity Conference held at MUN's Signal Hill campus. 8:41.
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1: 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That's a very good question. And to help us with that, Tiffany Cheeks is at the Gander Weather Office of Environment Canada, and Jerry Lynn spoke with her about what kind of day we can expect today.
20: Pretty much what's happening is what's going to continue right through the day, which is rain, unfortunately. The West Coast will be a little bit better with more so isolated showers or drizzle today, but east of Deer Lake can expect the rain to continue through today and kind of taper off this evening, overnight into tomorrow morning. The highest rainfall amounts are expected on the South Coast, sort of from Kanagra to the Southern Avalon, as well as up through parts of Central, like Grand Falls, Bay of Exploits areas, and we're expecting another 15 to 25 millimeters through those regions today, with lesser amounts elsewhere. And highs today are around 8 to 12 degrees, and then tomorrow, similar temperatures to today, but fortunately that rain is supposed to taper off, and it'll be more of a mix of sun and cloud tomorrow, maybe a quick shower in the northeastern areas of the province late in the afternoon, early evening. But once we get through today, it shouldn't be too bad again through the rest of the weekend.
0: How are winds shaping up for tomorrow?
20: They will die down a little bit. So we do have, like for St. John's, Avalon today, we've got southerlies 30 gusting to 50 kilometers per hour. But they begin to die down overnight, and they should become light in the metro region tomorrow afternoon. And other areas along the northeast coast as well. Along the south coast, they may stay up a little bit from the west, sort of 20 gust 40, but overall not too bad compared to what it can be here.
0: All right, I like the sound of that. How's Sunday looking?
20: Sunday doesn't look too bad either. The west coast may see some showers later in the day, but the rest of the province looks to be more of a mix of sun and cloud, so it should be all right through the rest of the weekend.
0: All right, anything else you're keeping an eye on?
20: Well, those showers that the West Coast may see Sunday, unfortunately, are going to linger around into early next week, especially on the West Coast before it starts to move east midweek. So more rain on the way next week.
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1: A downtown child care provider is speaking out to set the record straight on being cited by the provincial government after two children found a discarded syringe buried in the ground on her property. Happy Times Preschool received 3 citations concerning the incident several weeks ago. Owner Gail Sullivan and her staff are horrified by what happened, and while she's not downplaying the incident, she does take exception to the way it was cited. She spoke with VOCM's Linda Swain.
4: Tell us what happened in this particular case and what it means in the broader scheme of things and what how it changes your operations.
21: Yes, well, Linda, as you know, where we are located is, you know, in the downtown. But in defense of the daycare, we are fenced in. It is locked every night, and it's opened, unlocked in the morning when we go out to the garden, and a staff, or usually it's just one, in the morning before she's on the floor, she will go out to the garden and do a full sweep of the garden every single morning, and she's hyper vigilant about picking up any debris, broken toys, any needles that we see, which we don't see. This was embedded in the ground. It was not visible to the naked eye, and the staff were not negligent in their sweeping of the garden and removing debris. We are located downtown and near the gathering place, and there's a lot of, you know, illicit drug use and prostitution, and you know, and it's a bigger problem.
4: So in this particular case, you said the needle was embedded in the ground. How was it eventually discovered?
21: Well, children will dig their way to China if they could. You give them a shovel or a spoon, or, you know, they dig. It's impossible to control. Now, I will say maybe the staff were not supervising that dig close enough. Obviously, it's something, but they dug it up. It became unearthed. It was not a recent used needle. It was filthy dirty with grit and grime and sand, and you know, it was just covered in mud embedded on it. So it wasn't like it was just used and tossed over the fence. That's not the case at all. And I also want to say, you know, the suggestion that a child was likely injured by the needle, that is upon investigation from the staff, who, you know, they did look at the children, the 2 children involved, and they did, you know, assess them for injuries and everything, and there were none visible, and the children were giggling about it, you know, and it's conjecture on the violation, whoever wrote the violation at the department, that's conjecture, likely harmed, that has huge implications, and it's not fairly written or reported, and it's not true. And also, the staff did assess the children for injuries, and this reporting of these violations are very damning. I am not negating what happened. By no means, full-on responsibility, as my staff are taking as well. We are not taking this lightly. These are senior staff who've been in the child care field for 25, 30, 35, myself, 45 years. We were not understaffed. We were overstaffed. We had their float was in. It was just a very unfortunate situation, and we will make sure it doesn't happen again.
4: So how do you proceed now? I mean, given your location and some of the known issues that, you know, have been proliferating over the last number of years, how do you change your operation to address all of that?
21: Well, we will definitely be a little higher alert with the, you know, the sweeping of the garden. It again, Linda, this just happened like a couple of weeks ago. The ice and snow has melted off the garden. The pea gravel has all shifted. It just was unfortunate timing. And I got pea gravel ordered to be, you know, stone slung over the fence and spread. So we got a good covering, a good, you know, several inch covering on the ground. So the kids, you know, to all these things to try to prevent danger or harm to the children.
1: 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She was speaking with VOCM's Linda Swain following three citations concerning an incident with needles found on the property of her downtown child care facility. And, well, it's look at the time. We've got Brian Callahan in the VOCM studio. He's ready to take on Open Line in just a few moments, right after the news. That's next here on your VOCM Mornings.
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0: 6.6 cents per liter, putting the price around 202.3 in Metro. Diesel on the island is down 10 cents and 12.9 cents in Lab West. Furnace oil costs 8.7 cents less. The price of stove oil in Lab West dips 12 cents. Propane is up by about 2.5 cents. RCMP say the driver of a car involved in a collision that resulted in a traffic disruption on TransCanada was medically suspended from operating a vehicle. The car collided with a transport truck on the TCH about 1 kilometer west of the Little Harbour East turnoff. The crash caused extensive damage to the car, which ended up in a ditch, and sent the 34-year-old driver to hospital. The driver of the truck was not injured, but the crash resulted in a fuel spill. The Departments of Transportation and Conservation and Climate Change were involved in the fuel cleanup, while paramedics and volunteers with the Sunnyside Fire Department attended to the crash scene. The investigation continues, and charges under the Highway Traffic Act are possible, according to RCMP. It's a banner year for icebergs in Newfoundland and Labrador. George Karaganis with the Canadian Ice Service says there were about 520 icebergs off the east coast of Newfoundland and southern Labrador this week. Last year at this time, there were 426, and the average for the first week of May is about 274. Up next, your VOCM traffic and weather forecast.
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4: All right. Good Friday morning. Rainy all day. Rainy all day ahead of us. Right across the island, seeing the wet roads. So you know what to do. I always slow down. Just saying. Speaking of slowdowns, I'm seeing that in all directions on Portugal Cove Road where it meets Major's Path. And it seems to be more prominent for people coming out of Portugal Cove, St. Phillips. But I mean, it's really delaying drivers in both directions, and it's not even full force yet. And heads up for Monday, filming for a television series, Kitty Vitty Road, between Forest Road and Empire Avenue. That's going to close either Monday or Tuesday from 2 to 7 p.m. This is weather permitting, but how exciting. I love talking about films. And we are on the precipice of Mother's Day weekend. So a huge shout out and a happy Mother's Day to all the moms and mother figures who are really working to make us, supporting us in becoming better people. And I love you, my mom. All right, that's going to do it. Have a great weekend. That's your VOCM traffic.
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0: St. John's Metro, rest of the Avalon and Clarenville, 10 to 15 millimeters of rain today with fog, southerlies 40 and a high of 12. Central Newfoundland on the south coast, 15 to 25 millimeters of rain with fog patches and a high of 10. And the west coast, southwest coast, northern peninsula, cloudy with drizzle and fog today, northerlies at 30 and a high of 10. Right now in St. John's, we have some light rain, fog, temperatures at 10, winds are gusting to about 30 over at the airport. Back with an update at 10 o'clock for VOCM News, I'm Sarah Strickland.
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7: 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I'm your

0: Host Brian Callahan with David Williams producing the show, taking your calls to get in the queue and on the air. And the numbers to do that, of course, are 709-273-5211. 1-888-59-EVOCM. That's 8626. There's the email, openline at vocm.com. And we can take your texts at 273-5211 as well. And the text groove, let's try that out today, of course. And but of course, we prefer you call the open line. And yes, we'll even sing a song about it on this Friday. So pretty dreary one out about there in Metro today, but we balance that off with the fact that this is Friday. And we're going to do our best to turn any frowns upside down with a bit of fun today. And after, of course, we get through the usual heavy stuff. So if you've been listening during the week, you may know that today is the day, the debut, dare I say, the world premiere of the Open Line song here live in the Open Line studio. But not yet, sorry. We are going to get to that a little bit later because we got a couple of special guests coming in to help us along. But, you know, for a long time, this was known as, you know, free-for-all Friday, come out on a Friday, whatever one you want. But free-for-all always stuck with me. Well, today we're going to live up to that moniker and just do a few little different things. Just before that, here, also live in the studio, going to have a very special guest, the one, the only, my longtime friend, Alexis Griffiths, better known as Lex. DJ Lex and the many other names that I can't say on the air of his nicknames, all very complimentary. You know, most people know Lex, of course, the man about town, ambassador extraordinaire for the province, really, for this place, a staple at the Santa Claus parades, that's for sure, and anywhere else there's something going on. Yeah, mostly in St. John's area, but also, as the song goes, he's been everywhere, man. And today he's going to be here to share his story in live, and he's going to come into the studio as well today and story in the story of his recovery from the stroke Lex suffered back in November. He is thankfully on the mend and was gung-ho to join me this morning to update all those who pitched in, you know, helped out, donated to the GoFundMe, and more than anything, he'd just like to say thank you to everyone who showed the love when this all happened and upended his life at the end of last year. So yeah, so let's see, let's get into a bit of sports, of course, right off the top. NHL, Canes remain undefeated in these playoffs, 7 in a row now after win over the Flyers last night. Will be very interesting to see how far they can go with that, remain unbeaten. I'm not sure anyone's got to the playoffs unbeaten. I should have checked that, but a little early for it, of course. I'd say the Flyers will still have something to say before they get swept. Interesting, the Canes' first goal last night, almost a mirror image of Newhook's Game 7 winner. Off the boards, deflection in midair, in off the goalie, and in she goes. So, and, of course, the Habs and Sabres are back at it tonight in Buffalo. And meanwhile, the Jays welcome Mike Trout and the Anaheim, well, the Los Angeles Angels of Anaheim to town tonight for a weekend set in Toronto. And, of course, Mike Trout, one of the all-time greats, coming to town with the Angels, of course. Still not a sniff at the World Series. Spent his entire career in Anaheim. He just must love Disneyland, I guess. And, of course, the roller coaster ride of fuel prices continues, along with the uncertainty and lack of any idea what's next in the Middle East. You can't really believe a word is coming out of either, because the next day it changes again. So we can certainly get into that deep discussion if you so choose. Let's see, gas today down by 6.5 cents or so after an increase yesterday. As well as diesel is down 10 cents, let's see, 12 cents in Labrador for diesel motor fuel. Heating fuel decreased, let's see, furnace oil down by 8.7 cents. Stove oil down by 12.5 in those zones 13, of course, in Labrador. The only increase was propane, and that's up by 2.4 cents. So there you go. And I'm sure it'll be something else tomorrow. So yes, of course, we're all watching the story as well of the hantavirus outbreak. And the most official source of info coming from the World Health Organization, they still insist this is, and want to make sure everybody understands, the first words out of their mouths is, this is not COVID. Nothing like it. But it is unnerving when there still seems to be some even dissenting views on whether it can pass from human to human. And the WHO says it likely did in this case. Others not so sure it can even happen. Well, that doesn't help the discourse there. But the vessel is expected to reach the Spanish island of Tenerife today. That's off the coast of West Africa, just south of the Canary Islands, off the coast of West Africa. And it's supposed to reach there on Saturday and Sunday in a, what they say, completely isolated and cordoned off area. And, of course, there's still lots of people on board, including a doctor who helped the people who were sick initially before they even knew what it was. And he took some precautions, but you got to wonder, you know, good on him for jumping in. But the race is certainly on to trace any potential contacts from this cruise ship, of course, and the 20 or so that disembarked before the true scope of this was realized. Here in Canada, we have several cases, all in isolation, and apparently so far no real sickness to report. And there have been, I think there was a flight attendant, she's now tested negative. So that's good news. So we did put in a request to Dr. Janice Fitzgerald here locally just to give us a local perspective on this, and certainly just in our own mind's eye of what should be, how we should be just perceiving all the news that's coming out. And of course, today could be one of your last opportunities to step inside the hallowed halls and walls of the historic Memorial Stadium down by Kitty Vitty Lake here in St. John's, a.k.a. Dominion by the lake here. This is the last day for that business, and to date, there seems to be precious little signs of what might be next for that prime space. I'm sure our listeners have some thoughts on it, on what should happen there, and I look forward to them. But sad day there. We'll see what, sad day, yeah, the sad day will be when we find out what's going to happen to the building. It'd be great to see the old Memorial Stadium preserved in some way, instead of take the hit from the wrecking ball, but there you go. And of course, IOC operations, we can get into that. I had a long, extensive tour of that entire operation about a decade ago in the dead of winter up there, and but got a real good bird's eye view and firsthand account of that operation, the cyclical nature of it, and the booms and busts and ups and downs, and even more so now, of course, Rio Tinto, companies like Rio Tinto, Tacora, the Kami Mine, trying to navigate the current choppy waters around supply, demand, and trade, of course. So, yeah, we can get into that, of course. But we have callers, and let's go to one. Dave, what do you want to do? 1, 2, 3. 9-2. Sorry, there's a reflection off the glass. I couldn't see what you were saying. Let's go right to Mike on line 2. You're on the air.
1: Good morning, Brian. How are you?
0: I'm fine, thanks. How are you?
1: Not too bad at all, sir. Calling about the MOU and the recent funding for fire departments that was announced.
0: Sure.
1: Just a little bit before I start, I mean, I know anybody that knows me knows that I ran for the Liberal nomination 2 years ago, but I also co-chaired former MHA Eli Cross's campaign and under the Paul Davis and Kathy Dunnerdale election. So this is not just coming from a diehard of either which way.
0: No, absolutely. And it's good to purse that and say, you know, there's not necessarily a partisan view here. There's a common sense view. Mike, are you the former mayor out around Trinity?
1: No, yeah, well, the former mayor of New West Valley.
0: New West Valley, sorry, yes, okay. My brain works better than others, but at least I was in the ballpark. Anyway, go right ahead.
1: Yeah, I think that, you know, when I was mayor, when I was on council, we actually fought to be included in multi-year funding because it really makes a difference in how you can plan for the future and how you can base your priorities and do your budget from year to year. We thought it was an excellent program. Like I said, we wanted in on it, and of course we were always told that it was for the bigger municipalities, and you know, we kind of fought that on two or three different occasions and didn't win, but now... I don't understand the rationale at all from this massive cut to multi-year funding. Again, you're doing a difficult job as it is as a volunteer in a municipal council, and when you have an idea of where your priorities are and what you can spend from year to year to year, it certainly makes that job a lot easier. And to simply come out and say, all right, we're only going to go with the seven biggest municipalities that's out there, I really, really, really think that they're dropping the ball on this and is making a harder job worse than what it is, and I think you're going to discourage people from running in these positions. I mean, it's already difficult enough, like I said, and to throw this on top of it is not making it any easier.
0: No, and I'm hearing the same things, you know, whether it's on this show or just out and about. You know, Minister Pettin didn't... I'm trying to avoid this sugarcoat, but he used the word too. Seems to be a buzzword or buzz phrase these days. Minister Pettin spoke to this, got right out in front of it, credit to him. He said there would be issues, you know, and now I'm hearing, you know, this was in the budget. So you would assume that this is a decision, but now there seems to be all kinds of talk about, oh, we're still open to negotiation on this and people shouldn't get their knickers, you know, get too upset about it right now. He seems to be, I don't know if you call it walking back. I mean, it was in the budget. It didn't say it was proposed. I didn't understand it. I thought this was the way. I mean, once it goes in the budget, that's not an MOU. And it's not a proposal. I mean, it is the budget. So you can assume that that's the plan the government has. But I have heard comments from him in the last couple of days saying, you know, we're still looking at that. We're still open to talking and discussing and negotiating. That doesn't do a lot for the people who are upset that there wasn't any consultation or not enough on it regarding this new multi-year plan for municipal infrastructure. So, and the other thing is, Mike, and I won't go on too long, but, you know, we look at the finances. We were wondering where we would see significant areas that they just, you know, with $1 billion deficit and $20 billion debt, what kind of, you know, where and how are they going to navigate through this budget without somewhere showing that they had to make some serious inroads or maybe some serious clawbacks or on funding or, you know, places where they might have to sacrifice something for other in order to get it done. This seems to be one of them.
1: Yeah, I mean, and you know, they made the decision not to build that new hospital on Kenmount Terrace. And to me, you know, that was probably a good, feasible decision. I mean, right now, it's not a good time to be investing $14 billion in a new hospital when, you know, you can make do until better financial times are ahead. But, I mean, when you're, you know, when one of his statements was, well, some municipalities had money left over at the end of it. Well, I don't understand how that's a bad thing. If you got a little bit of money left over from a project, mm-hmm. you've done good budgeting and you've done good research on getting the right engineers and the right contractors in, then you got a little bit of money left over. I can't see where that's a bad thing. But it brings me to my other point. You know, you're cutting the MOUs, and there was an announcement a little while ago for $7 million for firefighting equipment. Now, I'm the deputy fire chief out here, and, you know, they're investing heavily into the wildfire prevention, which is wonderful. Nobody's going to argue that. And I will say that having two trailers full of different equipment that can go into small areas and help out, that's also a good thing. We were involved in the Musgrave Harbor evacuation last year, and you know, between three or four surrounding towns, we basically gave them every bit of firefighting equipment, hoses or nozzles or whatever that we could spare, which left us, you know, down to the bare bones if anything happened in our area. So you know, having that availability is good too. I'm not gonna you know, just criticize for the sake of criticizing. But when you only put $400,000 for equipment replacement in there, and I know there's more, but for rough numbers, we'll say there's 250 fire departments. I think it's closer to 300, but anyway. So you divide that up, and you've got $1,600 per fire department for equipment replacement. That to me is you know, if you're going to save money, you know, that's one thing. But you're going to cut the MOUs that municipalities use to help fund their fire departments, and then you're going to only allow less than $500,000 for, you know, a massive amount of volunteer fire departments for equipment rental or equipment replacement. I mean, you've got pumper trucks that are twice that much, and bunker gear is almost $9,000, and SCBAs are 10 or more. It's not feasible for to think that you can run volunteer services on that kind of budget.
0: My first thought that comes to mind when you say that is, as somebody who is on the ground as a firefighter and do you say deputy chief or chief? Sorry, just want to be
1: deputy chief.
0: Yeah, deputy chief. You know, you saw what happened last year. We all saw what happened last year. Are you suggesting that maybe we didn't do enough after what we went through last year to prepare for this?
1: Well, there certainly seems like they're preparing for the wildfires, which is fine. But, you know, we deal with, I mean, this was something that happened last year, and it seems like from how active the fire season is now in the Avalon, it's going to happen again. But we also deal with structure fires, and we deal with MVCs, and we deal with medical calls, and we deal with water rescue, and all that requires a heck of a lot more equipment than sprinklers and coveralls. So if I wanted to put, like I said, to suit one firefighter from head to toe is $8,500, roughly. And what was issued for equipment replacement, like I said, is $1,600 per fire department. That's only based on 250, and I know we have more than that. So, yeah, just fine. You know, we got to prepare for the wildfires. There's nobody gonna criticize them for that. But we deal with a heck of a lot more than wildfires. I mean, this was a one-off last year, hopefully. Doesn't seem to be, but hopefully. And, you know, we do a lot more, and we need a lot more equipment to do that.
0: Yeah, no, you're absolutely right. We say fire, and that's all people first have in their mind's eye. They don't think of the accidents and the highway, what you have to come upon, not just with the equipment, of course, but with, you know, the impact it can have on your psyche and just the ability to carry on. And when you have all the resources, at least that releases that sort of stress, you know? But uncertainty is not good in a first responder, in the world of first responders, Mike. I'm right at the break. Do you want to, I'll give you a minute there to wrap up.
1: You know, like I said, we're fortunate here. I got to say, our town looks out to us. We got a, you know, our budget is over $100,000, but that's far from just equipment. I mean, that's your insurances, that's your building upkeep, your heat, your light, you know, that's everything. So, again, with a $100,000 budget, our equipment replacement, I think, is somewhere around 8 or 9, which is still, you know, add on the quote-unquote $1,600 from the provincial government, and you're looking at a little over $10,000. And I mean, you can blow through that in a matter of minutes if you wanted to, obviously. I mean, we ordered extra firefighting, forest firefighting hose and couplings to be better prepared for that ourselves, which you have to be. But that takes out of other stuff. So, you know, it's got to be looked into a little more, I think, for equipment.
0: Well, hopefully, given the minister's comments as far as the actual municipal funding grants from 3 to 4 year thing, that's still open for negotiation. Maybe these other MOUs you're referring to are as well. Mike, I appreciate you getting right in off the top. It speaks to the importance and the urgency of the matter, so I thank you for that.
1: No problem, Brian. Thanks for the time.
0: Great. Anytime. Take care.
1: Bye-bye.
0: Bye. All righty. Who we got next? Oh, so yes, we have the shadow minister. We're going to get into some justice issues. Of course, everything going on in the courts, or not going on in the courts, I should say. So Pam Parsons is there. Selena talking mental health and addictions facility. And Merv Wiseman on the food fishery. Stick around. We'll be right back.
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0: And welcome back to the program. Dave and I just mulling over and discussing the mention of the Canes now unbeaten so far in the NHL playoffs. Going back, we were just coming in here discussing when the last time anyone even came close. Of course, the Oilers went 16-2 back in the day in the late 80s. I think it was 88. And the Calgary Flames went 16-2. I think 16-4 for the Avalanche, but no. And there would have been an unbeaten team, but that would have been back in the 8 game or just 2 series rounds, but back before the advent of the today NHL, but no one's ever done the full 16-0, but it'll be fun to watch, but I doubt the Flyers are going to let it happen. We'll see what happens. Let's go right to line number one, and Merv Wiseman, you're on the air.
14: Well, good morning, Brian. Thank you for putting me on. I called, of course, with regard to the food fishery and in my role with the committee that's set up there. But look, before doing that, I want to congratulate you on on your new role in the big chair. I was delighted to hear that. It's been a great week so far, and many more to come. I'm looking forward to today to put the happy face, if you will, on a what would normally be a very dreary and nosy Friday.
0: Yeah, it would normally be, but we got you on the line, and we got some fun guests coming in. We're going to do a song live in the studio, the open line song. So yeah, you know, anything to shake it up a bit, hey, Merv?
14: Yes, indeed. I'm looking forward to that. Yeah, you mentioned your guest and his medical challenges. I can certainly relate, that's for sure. In fact,
0: I thought of you. I really did.
14: Back to Toronto. Yes, thank you. And tomorrow I head back to Toronto for a protocol update, if you will, protocol checks and balances thing for the next couple of weeks. But so far, so good. And thank God for the medical expertise that's there. And thank God for the people and the support. It sounds like your guests can relate to the same thing. So a lot to be thankful for.
0: Absolutely.
14: So where you are in the scheme of things. Yeah, for sure.
0: Sure.
14: Well, look, wanted to mention the food fishery, of course, today, because we want to keep it, we want to keep the light shining on it. We feel there has been a significant amount of momentum built with regard to where we go in the coming months, if you will, this summer with the minister. We did have a meeting with Minister Thompson on April the 7th. It was a good meeting by most measures, but, you know, it left a little bit of doubt as to whether or not we were going to achieve our objectives of getting, an early announcement for one thing, but to getting some improved measures within the scope of the food fishery. And today, we understand the minister is heading to, I think it's Portigrave, going to be announced a fairly significant announcement about some small crafts and arbors, which, of course, is, again, part and parcel of where we are within the food fishery scheme of things, because, you know, it's a shared resource, but it's also a shared service with regard to, you know, our staging areas, our launching places and so on. So that's important to everyone, and not just the commercial fishery and fish harvesters, but it's important to the food fishery people who are out there on the water as well. But certainly I've learned, Brian, that there are so many, I like to say, dots to connect with regard to this fishery. And it's just, not simply going out and jigging your fish. You know, there's issues here, of course, that we've heard so much about with regard to our right to be there, you know, our culture, our heritage, you know, conservation issues and, you know, safety. It's all there. And certainly the fact that, you know, we have a committee process now and we're hoping to strengthen that as we move along. We're certainly hoping that we can add a whole lot more and be there as a representative at the table, along with all the other people that's there and all the other agencies that's there, including NGOs. And so, you know, I think it's important to keep reminding people of where we are with that and what kind of progress we're making. You know, we saw the survey that came back. The minister, of course, was totally preoccupied that when we met her. You know, I've come away saying, hey, look, if the minister didn't know what was going to be in that survey, then I'm not sure she should be an elected office at this stage in the game. But nevertheless, it is a point of reference, and it does confirm and verify all the things, as our chair liked to say, Barry Feltham, what we already knew, documents, you know. So, but nevertheless, we are looking forward to that and looking forward to an announcement. And who knows, this may be the day, Brian?
0: Yeah, well, the actual food fishery announcement, I think, is they've said is not due till June, is my understanding. Is that correct? Or?
14: Well, you know.
0: Oh, you're talking about the small craft harbors announcement.
14: Well, the small craft harbors announcement is taking place.
0: Yeah, so you're wondering if she might.
14: Yes, and we don't know. Maybe, you know, but the minister did promise to our face at our meeting here in St. John's that, look, I will have a decision for you because, hey, look, we were caught up in the decision. It's such a simple decision, but it's such an important decision. And she did promise that early to mid-May, the announcement will be made. It won't be dragged out like it was in previous years. That's her words, and we'd like to hold her to that. And one of the reasons why we're calling this morning, and who knows, Brian, maybe she's taking in your program right now. I hope she is. I wish her the best. And certainly on her way out to Portagrave, maybe there's a few other things she'll learn about, you know, what's best for us. And we'll see. But it's certainly important to get that get that message out there.
0: We'd love nothing more than to steal all the thunder and have the minister come right on here and just and let us know, as you said, rather than dragging it out, the weight of that survey and the record responses will have to count for something. I mean, it's quite possible that this is just something they had to have to bring back and say, okay, we've heard everyone, go through the process. But, you know, beyond just how many fish you can take and how many days of the week you can do it, as you said, there are other considerations, right? The safety aspect, you want to see all of those inputs taken into consideration. So, you know, hopefully the reporter asks the right question, or maybe she'll just come right out at the beginning and say it. But it's a good point. You know, a lot of us have been thinking it was, the official word was June, but when the minister told you that it could be May and early May or mid-May, this would seem ripe time to do it, and why not? It's not like they don't know what they're going to say.
14: Yes, indeed, Brian. And look, I know I'm running out of time, but I just want to reiterate again the number of dots to connect in all this entire equation is not simple. I even had many people who was called me and said, hey, Murph, look, people keep referring to this fishery as a three-day-a-week fishery. And they said, look, Sundays means a lot to me. I wouldn't go out and boat on a Sunday to save my life. It came down through my ancestry, to my parents and so on, that Sunday is a special day. You know, from a Christian point of view, it's a special day from a spiritual standpoint, and so really that puts an awful lot of people. So just that simple fact alone, and I'm saying, yeah, that's important that people would have that, you know, spiritual or religious right. Mm-hmm. And I'm sure it's not just Christian rights; it's other, you know, it's other beliefs and everything that comes into play. So that narrows it down a little bit more. You know, I've heard people calling with regard to the length of the fishery. It doesn't seem like they want to budge from that 37 to 39 day period. And they talk about Nova Scotia and having equal rights with Nova Scotia. And they say, well, you know, the fishery in Nova Scotia, they got 37 days. It's over in early September. And, you know, we almost have threatening calls of saying, Merv, in all your deliberations with the minister, for God's sake, don't screw up the idea that we can go out in October. I don't want to go fishing until October. It's my winter fish period, you know. So all the little things that seems to be little and small, to some is a big thing for others, and in its totality, it's so significant and so important a thing in the lives of people here in this province, and the minister should know that.
0: I agree, Merv. And look, you know, for a culture in a province that was, you know, grounded literally on the fishery, it just can't get through. You know, a lot of us just can't get it into our heads that we've been restricted like this from just going to get fish whenever you wanted to. It's just that whole mentality of, you know, the restrictions, the you know, compartments were put in when you can and can't go. It's just in our psyche that it's just not right, you know, not being able to have that flexibility to go for get a fish. But you're right, Merv, right at the break. I always appreciate the call, and I'm glad to hear you're doing well, too, after your own brush with the medical side of things. Yep. And great to hear you're feeling great, and you sound great.
14: Yes, bless you. Thank you, Brian. Take care.
0: Bye-bye. Thank you. You too. Bye. All righty. Let's see. Right as we advertise, thanks to Merv Wiseman there. Let's see. Justice critic Pam Parsons and Selena about the new mental health and addictions facility. That's up next. Don't go away.
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0: And welcome back to the Friday edition of Open Line. Let's go right to line number three. And the justice critic for the Liberal Party, the member MHA, Liberal MHA for Harbour Grace, Portagrave, Pam Parsons, you're on the air.
1: Good morning, Brian, and congratulations on your official role. And very, very exciting. So you get to talk about everything and absolutely everything. And it's exciting. So congratulations to you.
0: Thanks so much, Pam. I really appreciate it.
1: Awesome. Okay, so now I have a number of things that I'd like to discuss today. But as you know, I'm the critic for justice, public safety, as well, though, as fire and emergency services and emergency preparedness. And
0: Nothing going on in those realms these days.
1: Right, and I noticed you had a caller just before prior to Merv Wiseman, and it's always great to hear Merv's voice as well. I wish him all the best. I heard him say he's going for a checkup or whatnot to follow up in Toronto there. So yeah. All the very best to him, and he's been such a passionate volunteer, and so hats off to him.
0: Yep.
1: But your caller prior to that, I think it was a municipal leader and firefighter, and he outlined some things. So before I get into my other topics, I would like to talk about this. As you know, last year, we faced unprecedented wildfires throughout many corners of this province, in particular on the Conception Bay North Shore here, the neighboring district here for me. And we don't ever, ever want to see a repeat, of course, of what happened. But again, first and foremost, hats off to each and every volunteer firefighter and search and rescue coordinator and volunteer, because I'm telling you, without them, I can't even imagine where we would be. So I always say we sleep easier at night because of these men and women and the dedication that they have. So thank you. A heartfelt thank you to them.
0: Mm-hmm.
1: But just to get into some initiatives that we promised and what was in our platform, the doubling of volunteer, firefighter and search and rescue tax credit. So it's good to see that the Conservatives follow through with that, what we had promised. Also, the increasing of investment in equipment in PPE. But now your last caller said there's concern, and he listed the price of it is, to outfit just one volunteer firefighter. So perhaps more could have been invested there, obviously. And as you know, the water bomber, the fifth water bomber, prior to the election, we had invested, I think, $14.8 million for the repairs of that water bomber. So that has been done, and it's now able to be put back in rotation for this year. But something that was really beneficial, and I will use an example, we had a fire breakout in Spaniards Bay, which is the district that I represent. And it was pretty bad, and it got pretty bad, and it got pretty bad pretty quickly. But it was because of the readiness that was already on the ground. But that said, it was the assistance of the heavy lifting helicopter and the air assistance that really made the difference in stopping that blaze from devastating that portion of Spaniards Bay, Tilton, because that could have gotten bad really fast. So what we did not see, though, what we wanted to see was in our platform, but the Conservatives did not deliver on, was any supports for heavy lift helicopter. We know that those were essential during the last year's blazes. As well as bird dog aircraft, nothing there on that, and a compensation framework for volunteer firefighters. So there's nothing or very little in the way in the budget of funding to help the communities prepare to prevent emergencies like fire breaks. That's something that I hear municipal leaders talk about as well, even when I attend the Joint of Council meetings, and even when I chat with our municipal leaders one-on-one or even at their particular meetings. Fire breaks are essential, so there's nothing in the way for supports for that. Monitoring systems, and also community-led resilience planning. They did announce $25 million to the rebuilding of Conception Bay North. But that said, we just did estimates the other night. Of course, estimates is the budget. As you know, what the process is, you get to go line by line for the spending for the particular department. Myself and my colleague, Minister, or rather MHA, Elvis Loveless, attended that one. And we found out that there's no, to date, we don't know if the money has been distributed to anybody, residents. All that money was raised. There are questions of, the Red Cross money, but as well, what we were told then by the minister is that there's an application made to the federal government, which they're still waiting on. So that's the question is there. Have residents in CBN received any of that money? And as you know, Many of them lost absolutely everything. So I want to touch on that. Also, we found out, I did ask the question, I'm constantly asking and advocating, of course, for the applications for the personal equipment that firefighters need, bunker gear, masks, helmets, everything that they would need, breathing apparatuses. And I also asked about the wildland coveralls. And so we're told then by staff that we should get an update. Those applications are being reviewed now. I know that each and every department in my district of Harbor Grace, Port-au-Grave, they have submitted applications for equipment. So we are waiting with bated breath to see what comes out of those. But as I've said to the minister, firefighting is not political. I definitely want to see, we all want to see every district be treated fairly, all 40 districts, because as we know, those men and women, when they go to put on that gear, you know, that's not political. They are there at the ready 24/7, ready to protect us, our communities, and keep life safe for our residents. So we will wait to see what comes out of that. But those applications are currently being reviewed, I'm told. I did encourage them, you know, that we need those as soon as possible. As we know, we are already into the wildfire season. Just the other day, Torbay, we heard the wildfire that occurred in Torbay. A couple of weeks ago, I had several here in my district, in Bishop's Cove and Upper Island Cove, as well as Harbor Grace. So we know that this is something that's already happening. So we look forward to that. And again, we're all here to work together. Anything that we can do to support the men and women in search and rescue, our volunteer firefighters. Again, there's not one member in the House of Assembly, of course, who don't support them. So we'll certainly, you know, work together on that front. And I hope that gear gets distributed, you know, fairly for each and every district. But now I'm ready to move on to justice, unless you'd like to touch on something prior to that.
0: No, I want to let you go, and I'm glad you're getting into justice. I'll just give you two things. First of all, the ankle monitoring program, which I've been following for years as a reporter down the courts. There was a pilot program. Now I'll wait to see what answers you were able to get from the justice minister on that. And I also want to touch, of course, on the courts in Wabush and the Supreme Court in Happy Valley Goose Bay and the Provincial Court in Wabush, which, of course, we now know from a court official up there that is due again to shortage of sheriff's officers, which we will all recall upended the Dean Penny murder trial for some time. And now, rather than put any kind of perilous pressures on that trial, it appears now the short-term pain will be in Labrador for a period of time, at least until a serious case like this gets to go. That seems to be what's happening. What's your take?
1: Well, unfortunately, it seems to be coming in a very unfortunate and concerning pattern. As we know, back in November, it was actually during the 16 days of activism for violence prevention awareness for intimate partner violence, been 16 days of action in November when we got the word abruptly that courts and certain services across the entire province had been shut down. And they are to this day, as you would know, with no real explanation. The minister did come out one question after to say that she was going to convene a working group. Initially, she did not include Nate in that group. There was a call then. I know I called for it, and I'm sure others did, about including NAEP in this working group. So there were some revisions made. As we know, sheriff's officers belong to NAEP. We know, Brian, and you would certainly know, being a court reporter and the years that you've spent there, sheriff's officers are absolutely essential to the justice process. Without them, we can't proceed. And as we know, the delays that you just outlined happened because of lack of fee staffing. And what was not in the budget, and again, we sat through the estimates process, myself and John Hogan, the leader. We sat through, that was the very first budget estimates on the Wednesday night, the day the budget came down, and to go through that line by line, and absolutely nothing for sheriff's officers. There's no support for sheriff's officers for recruitment or retention. And we do know that the working group have identified and have stressed that staffing is certainly a strain on our system, and it's trickling down through the entire system. So my question is, and I had this question just yesterday in question period, why were there no supports for sheriff's officers? It's a bit mind-blowing. And again, there was no mention of ankle monitoring. When the member for Harbour Main, who is now currently the Justice Minister of Public Safety, when that was on the side of opposition, she was loud and clear that she called for ankle monitoring. And even went as far as to say these things can be done at political will. Well, we struck a cabinet committee when I was Minister of Women and Gender Equality, which involved a number of departments and ministers. And we would hear from stakeholders in community. Again, these experts were on the front line. One of the presentations that we had was from Violence Prevention Avalon East, and they came in and they gave a very thorough presentation on ankle monitoring and the effectiveness of it, as well as a jurisdictional scan. We know it's being done in other parts of Atlantic Canada. We know the statistics prove that the cases for domestic violence, intimate partner violence, and as well as those resulting in death have gone down since the introduction of the ankle monitoring for those who are on bail, yep, who are accused of such crimes. So no mention of that. So it is very concerning. It's good to see, as you know, you follow Justice Public Safety. We had an investment in our time in government of over $40 million over the past several years. Our most recent announcement last fall of $24 million yep, to support justice and public safety. So it's good to see those things follow through because it is needed. We need support for policing on the ground.
0: And sorry, only because that's been a lot of information there, Pam, and we're right on the break. But I just want to say, you know, you just mentioned that you were in government until just last fall, right up to October. And, you know, a lot of these problems were percolating long before them. And I'm not blaming either government, but I will say that the years that the Liberal government were in power just ended in October. And these issues were always an issue back then, too. So, you know, it's fine right now. I mean, the government's not going to turn that around in 6 months or 8 months. And these issues were existent long before this government came to power. And I want to balance that because I know it, because as you just pointed out, yeah, your government was in power just before this, and I was in the courts, and I know it was happening long mm-hmm. before this. So it's not just this on this government. It's on your government in the past. It's on maybe even the governments before that. So let's just be clear here. And, you know, there's a lot to get up to speed on, and I'm not a defender of either side, but I've said since day one I'm going to say both sides of it. And on this particular mm-hmm. issue, I know it intimately, and this is not a new issue. It was also an issue under the previous Liberal government, and it's an issue now that they're trying to grapple with at a time when the deficit's even bigger and the debt's even bigger. Pam, I'm a minute over. I'll give you, and please keep it to 30 seconds. Go for it.
1: Okay, and that said, yes, we were in government, but also they were in opposition for 7 years.
0: Yeah,
1: but the critic, though, knew these issues, but to see no support for sheriff's officers or ankle monitoring, or even a mention to declare intimate partner violence as an epidemic, as they said they would, none of that was mentioned. Okay. I do have other things to talk about, so I guess maybe we'll schedule another call.
0: Absolutely. Hey, listen, if you listen to the Open Line song later, the line is always open for you.
1: Okay, well, thank you, Brian. And again, congratulations. And I look forward to picking up our conversation.
0: Awesome. Thanks, Pam, very much.
1: Take good care.
0: Thanks. All right, bye. All right, Pam Parsons there, the Justice Critic and MHA for Harbor Grace, Port de Grave. Right on. So let's go. Okay, yeah, we'll take that break. And coming up next, the mayor of Labrador City, Jordan Brown, and Selena's there waiting patiently to talk about the new Mental Health and Addiction Center. Stick around. We'll be right back.
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0: Welcome back to the program. Let's go to line number 4. And Selena, you're on the air. Good morning, Selena. Dave, we got Selena there. I can hear the line. Not hearing anybody on the other end. Selena, going once. Yeah, we'll take the, okay, we'll just put Selena on hold for a moment. Now that I'm all smooth with the buttons here, let's go right to line number 1. Yeah, I say that, but Labrador City Mayor Jordan Brown, you're on the air.
8: Thanks for having me on.
0: Thanks for being here, Jordan. I really appreciate it. Nothing going on in Labrador these days. Where to start? We could talk courts, or we could talk justice, and we can talk IOC. You know, I was had a great tour a few years ago. In the dead of winter, of all the IOC operations up there, I think it was back when Graham Leto was the mayor. And we drove around town and we talked about what might have to happen in that area, like expansion-wise, in order to expand the mines. And I remember he mentioned there was a town in Sweden that once had to move basically the town in order to get at the rest of the resources under the ground, you know. So they were really conscious and aware of what they were building because they didn't want to have to build something that would be destroyed by the vibrations, like a hospital, which was the talk at the time. So, you know, in that vein, where do you see the operations? Is this just another cyclical bump in the road?
8: You know, it's a little different in the sense that, you know, the markets are pretty strong right now, and it seems like it's more of an internal, I guess, issue, because moving dirt without iron in it don't pay the bills. So it does cause a lot of, you know, I guess, challenges on the operation. So right now they have to move a lot of non-production waste, which is just, you know, regular dirt, to get at the rest of the ore body. So, you know, it's an unforeseen happenstance that does put a bit of a burden on a facility. And you got to look at the age of the facility. My grandfather came here in 1958 with one of the first crews to start putting stuff together to build a mine. So, you know, we're talking about, you know, a 67-year-old facility.
0: Yeah. So, I mean, there is that, and that's got need. There needs to be an upgrade. The question is, and I heard the minister say this, they'll have electricity when they need it. Do you feel like they will?
8: There, you know, stuff. We are talking about transmission. You know, we had a presentation from Hydro at Minex that, like, this is the type of line we're going to build. This is the length it's going to be. So, you know, the things are moving forward. There was money put into a pot from the federal, provincial government and the mining companies to work at the engineering and the study and stuff of this, of the third line. We just need to make sure that when the line is in, for a better lack of a better word, that there is going to be, you know, available power to meet the needs of the region. You know, my municipality has needs. We need power to grow, to meet the demands of the mining companies for, you know, housing, business development, and such. We need power. You know, the mining companies need their electricity. You look at, you know, the mining companies in the region right now.

0: What do you want to do, Dave? We have, yep, okay, we'll give him a shout right back. Yeah, just going on about what Jordan's mentioning there, of course, and as I mentioned, it's one thing just the IOC and operations in Tacora and iron ore and mining. This is before we even get into the talk about critical mining and the critical minerals that still exist. And, of course, the expansion of Churchill Falls, which I'm hope we can get Jordan back. I'd love – there he is. He's back.
1: Yeah, I'm back.
0: Hey, sorry about that. We had a big bump here, so it's probably on our end. But go right ahead. Sorry.
1: Yeah, no worries. We're talking about power and you guys
0: speaking
1: had a power
0: of power,
1: bump.
0: Exactly. How timing is funny. Anyway.
1: Oh, it is. Absolutely. But I'll pick up where I think, you know, sure. We got projects. We have mining companies that need to get to where they need to go with power. Kami, Rio Tinto IOC, Tacora. These projects are things that they need to move forward in the market as well. You look at Tacora, who's also going into manganese. So, you know, we're mining another mineral now. So these are, you know, things that we need to move forward. But, you know, given I guess the downing news of, you know, issues at Rio Tinto IOC, need to make sure that we have plans to keep moving forward. You know, we're at an inflection point now where we need to make sure that the power's there. The municipality can be where it needs to be too, so that we can actually proceed and, you know, have confidence in the investors and stuff to move ahead with projects like Kami or projects like Tacora. So this is where we are right now.
0: Yeah, and I mean, we're coming up to the news, but I just wanted to ask you this, of course. To not mention the MOU and the Churchill Falls expansion would be really a big miss on my part. So I just want to ask you how much that would mean to you right now for peace of mind. Do you have a position? I mean, what kind of look have you had at the actual documents and the MOU? And how important it is to get that moving, as the Liberals say, you know, is this going to be a missed opportunity?
1: We need some deal with Quebec or to buy power from Churchill Falls. We need some kind of something worked out where when we plug in the third line, we're going to get the, you know, the 1,500 megawatts that we need to power these projects and the future of Labrador West. We have investors who are sitting waiting by with checkbooks for the Kami project. We also, you know, there's also the Julian project, which is a ore body owned by the provincial government, so they would be the royalty holder. There's people kicking the tires on that. There's also a junior exploration company up at a place called Lake Varal, which is just a little bit north of Labrador West here, just down towards the Quebec border. They've been kicking the tires on moving forward with that project and looking for investors. So right now there's, you know, three potential developments in the next couple decades. We have, you know, people sniffing around wanting to get into this region. But, you know, if we can't have a secure line of power, how are we be able to sell it when someone says, I could build it, but we can't turn it on?
0: And that is the $1 million question. I mean, is it the cart before the horse? I mean, the line can't go in really until you have that power secured, correct?
1: Well, yeah, exactly. They're moving ahead with the work, the line, and it also another
0: in
1: question
0: anticipation,
1: too.
0: Yeah.
1: As we move forward with that line, we also need someone to pay for it. It's a multi-billion-dollar line, and do you know there's only 10,000 people in Labrador West, so you can't. The ratepayers can't pay for such a massive
0: thing.
1: Piece of infrastructure. So this is what I mean. So we're also pushing our federal government to make this a project of national interest. You know,
0: Absolutely.
1: You had the Carney government going around saying, "Hey, we want to build these big projects, get the industry going." You know, and I got to say it, and I'm kind of disappointed. We keep hearing about all this, you know, build Canada Steel stuff, but they have not once mentioned Canadian iron ore.
0: Yeah, I noticed that too. That was kind of certainly conspicuous by its absence, no question. Jordan, listen, I'm just a little past the news. I appreciate your time, giving some time for us today. Really big issue, and I would have been remiss not to get you on and a viewpoint on that. Time is of the essence, no question. Good luck with everything up in the big land.
1: Hey, take care, my friends. Bye-bye.
0: Thank you. Take care. All right. Let's off to the news, and we'll be right back after the break. Selena's there now, waiting in the queue, as well as Ernest on Canadian healthcare versus other countries. Looking forward to that chat right after the news.
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1: At 10 o'clock, it is rainy, 10 degrees in Metro. Good morning, I'm Brian Medore. Plans are in the works to build a multi-level parking garage at St. John's International Airport. CEO Dennis Hogan says the airport has expanded its parking availability by about 20%. This year, they're adding around another 160 spaces. Even with that, they're finding that their parking lots are quite often filled up. Without any more options to expand parking on the ground, Hogan says they're now looking to build up with money set aside for the planning of a new facility for vehicles.
2: Also, given our weather conditions, the climate, and the whole customer experience, we think that that's would be valued by the passengers and public that come to YYT. In addition, it's also ultimately would be a strong revenue source for the airport, given that we need a diversity of revenue to keep putting back into our operations.
1: The Department of Forestry warning that polar bears are still active along the southern coast of Labrador and the Great Northern Peninsula. Residents along the south coast and the northeast coast of the island being advised to be mindful of food sources that may attract polar bears. Keep your garbage properly stored and keep pets under close supervision. Newfoundland Labrador Folk Arts Society holding a fundraising concert next month as it tries to stabilize its finances and rebuild the iconic festival. The Friends of the Festival event taking place June 7th at the St. John's Convention Center. Interim Board Chair Gene Hewson says the Folk Arts Society has been part of the cultural fabric of the province for decades, and the event is a chance for people to support its future. She says every ticket purchase will help them address their debt, rebuild the folk festival, and support their programs. The lineup includes Jim Payne, Fergus O'Byrne, Matthew Byrne, and original members of the legendary Figgy Duff. Tickets go on sale Thursday, May 14th at noon through the St. John's Convention Center website. More info can be found online at vocm.com. And officials with Airbnb say there was a domestic travel boom in 2025, which created significant economic impacts. In Newfoundland and Labrador, there was an increased focus on traveling within Canada in 2025 as trade tensions with the United States made many rethink where they wish to go. 4 minutes after 10 up next, your weather forecast.
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1: St. John's Metro, rest of the Avalon, Clarenville, rain, fog today, winds around 40, temperature maybe 15 degrees. Things start to improve tonight, still a bit of fog though, overnight low 6, and then sunny all weekend, temperatures in around 12, 13. Central Newfoundland, rain, fog, light winds, 10 degrees today. Things start to dry out tonight, sunny on the weekend. South Coast, rain, fog today as well. Things look better tonight, but still some fog hanging around, sunny and 15 on Saturday. West Coast, Southwest Coast, Northern Peninsula, cloud and fog and 10 degrees today, down to plus 1 overnight, cloud and 9 for Saturday. Goose Bay, sunny and 10 today, much the same thing for tomorrow. Lab West, cloud and 4 today, but sunshine returns on Saturday and 7 degrees. And for the north coast of Labrador, mix of sun and cloud today, 5 degrees sunny and 6 degrees on Saturday. Right now in Metro, rainy, foggy, and temperature at 10. Back with an update at 11 o'clock for VOCM News. 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
5: And welcome back to the Friday edition of Open Line, everyone. Let's go right to line number 4. And Selena, you're on the air.
6: Good morning. How are you?
5: I'm okay for a dreary Friday, but it could be worse. Could always be worse.
6: You're doing a great job, honey.
5: I appreciate it, Selena. Thank you so much.
6: I don't think we've spoken yet. I'm calling in about mental addiction and health services at the New Waterford. I was talking to Patty a couple of months ago, maybe a few months ago, about it. excuse me. I'm sorry about that, honey.
5: It's okay.
6: I got a bit of a flu.
5: Oh, it's okay.
6: Yes. So I've actually called. I've had a couple of friends been in there asking for help, and they're in for 3 days, and they just give them a cab and send them home with no follow up or anything. Now, I'm kind of like in my head from dealing with my friends in their head. I was like, you know, I'm not well myself. I'm disabled, and you know, I have issues. Everybody has issues, you know that. So, you know, I call in like a couple of weeks ago, trying to get myself in there. Then my best friend ends up in there again. So I had to go down and see him yesterday in the new facility. Now, I have a sciatic nerve gone out in my back, and I can't stand properly, so I tend to fall backwards a little bit. Now, the security came out. I had to go up to the fourth floor to see him in the mental attentions and in health services, which I figured I should be in anyway, and I had a bag packed out in a vehicle that somebody drove me there in, because I can't drive. So I go in, and I'm kind of falling backwards and holding on to my back. And they come out and tell me I'm intoxicated. Won't let me see my friend who has no family or anyone else to visit him. And he's not right, you know. And so I'm there, and then I got security all over me. I'm like, okay, well, put me on the fourth floor. I got a bag ready. And, I mean, and they kicked me out, like, and told me I was intoxicated. Now, I don't understand what happened, and I'm still in shock. I haven't been able to sleep all night, and I don't understand what happened in there, but something's wrong, and I don't even know what to do about it. If you could put me in the right direction of who to talk to, because I don't even know who any of these people are. I was just covered in security guards. And they sent out a psychiatrist and a psychologist. Oh, are you okay? Why don't you try to come back to see your friend tomorrow? Like, I don't understand. I explained to them, I gave them my name. They can pull out my medical records. I was supposed to have back surgery, and I hadn't had it. And I have a tendency to lose my legs. So I don't know where to go from here, honey.
5: Selena, you know, walking into the hospital like that, and, you know, people judging a book by its cover, for lack of a better phrase, you know, did somebody ask you if you had been drinking, or did they just say, oh, you're intoxicated, get out? I mean, was there any sympathy at all shown for the uncertainty? No?
6: No, they just said that I looked like I was, and I explained to them about my back. And I was holding on to my back. My right leg goes out sometimes, and I just fall backwards in order to hold on to it. And I'm holding on to my right leg. You're intoxicated.
5: And I've mentioned before, you know, people aren't in there just watching the clock. People are in these positions who actually care about this situation. I mean, I have no doubt of it. I know people on the front lines of mental health and addictions in this province.
6: I appreciate that. I mean, yeah. I know there's good people, like, in that system. I won't knock that. But it's just been bad, you know? Like, I don't understand what happened yesterday, because there was so many people involved in the situation And this is downstairs by the elevators. There were so many people, like security and everything. And I'm only like 5 foot tall and 100 pounds.
5: Have you been in there before? Like, you know, well, do you know the people there?
6: Like, I've never been in there.
5: Okay.
6: I've never visited anyone in there. No, I've never been in that facility. I've been in the old Waterford a lot of times, not myself, but I've been in there visiting other people.
5: Yeah, it can be an awkward situation for everybody involved when someone comes in just off, and for lack of a better term, off the street. I mean, no real warning that somebody is coming. And, you know, it is a high stress, it can be an unpredictable environment. And for that reason, you know, they try to manage as best they can, especially for unpredictable situations. But there is the warm line, you know, that is really ideally the first point of contact. So at least, you know, you get your bearings. You can speak to someone without having to be confronted face to face. I mean, some people are, you know, are a little uneasy about that and unclear because you just don't know what you're facing. So if you come, that's why, you know, if you come with a referral or if a doctor can refer you or if they at least know what's happening. But, you know, nobody should be judging you and thinking you're just automatically in some way intoxicated or under the influence of anything without really knowing. I mean, really, for professionals, that's not the professional way to go. You know, you really want to give an accurate assessment of what's going on. And it just, you know, if anyone did actually just assume you're drunk, get out, that's not really that kind of, you know, behavior or that kind of, you know, in that environment is just not the best way to go. The warm line, obviously, is the best point of contact, at least to talk to somebody.
6: The thing is, honey, I'm sorry. I have every single number. On a card in front of me.
5: Okay.
6: And I've gone through every channel for years.
5: Do you have the 855 number?
6: Said, it's not just, yes, I do.
5: Okay.
6: I've talked to everybody, and it's not just for me. It's mostly was for the people around me, but I have my own mental conditions that I'm trying to deal with. I'm going through menopause. I live in the off-grid, and, I mean, I have transportation issues. So for me to go from the woods in the Southern Shore to the health science to visit my friend who needs me, and who's paying for my gas? You know, like, this is ridiculous. And then they're like, oh, we'll try to come back tomorrow when you're not drinking. I'm like, I'm not drinking.
5: Did they say
6: like,
5: those actual words?
6: Blood sample.
5: They said those words,
6: yes.
5: Too?
6: Yes, they did.
5: I don't know where they would get the assumption.
6: That was the psychologist or the psychiatrist. They had two of them come out with security. Oh, why don't you try to come back tomorrow? It's like, I'm not going to be any better tomorrow. There's my MCP card. Right? Look up my file. My back is gone. Like, I can't deal with this. I have high anxiety and panic disorders. I have seizures.
5: Just to be clear, Selena, was that at the emergency department, or is this when you went to the mental health addictions? I just want to make sure.
6: That was when I went into mental health addictions to visit my friend on the fourth floor.
5: Just being clear, I know
6: and
5: you had physical issues as well, so I just wanted to be clear. Well, first of all, I mean, they're not going to deal with physical issues. That sort of care at the mental health addictions. God knows they're busy enough with the cases, the caseloads they have these days with people with struggling. There's no question. And again, it's they're bursting at the seams, and they have a lot on their shoulders. The staff are to a man and a woman. You listen to this program or anyone else. It's not the staff. The staff are doing the best with what they have.
6: I know they are. It's not the staff, because I didn't even get up there. It was the security and, like, not being able to get on the elevator, even.
5: So it was the security that said to you, it was the security that said you were drunk, did they?
6: Yes, and I asked for help to get up on the elevator, because they knew I was coming, and I had a visitation.
5: And when the psychiatrist came out, what did they say?
6: They talked to me like I was a 2-year-old. Why don't you try to come back again and tomorrow when you may be feeling better? I didn't know her. It was so demeaning.
5: What would you have preferred they said in that moment, not knowing, you know, really coming in cold and they're trying to do, you're not going to do an assessment in the lobby, but what would you have preferred they did in that moment?
6: Maybe help me up there so I could see my friend, or, I mean, all I wanted was help to the elevator. I mean, I knew I couldn't walk very well. And first, I was like, well, can you get, you know, they have nurses there, so well, that somebody could help me, or a security guard or something.
5: Yeah.
6: So lock me up, right?
5: So, you know, only because of the time and the clock, I will say this. I mean, going in unannounced is, you know, it's always good for them to know you. Either the patient knows you, because some patients are in secure custody there or in secure wards of the building where you just can't walk in and visit someone. It needs to be planned ahead of time, especially if you're coming up Southern Shore.
6: It was expected. I had an actual visitation appointment. Right.
5: Yeah, well, in that case, you should have been right to the front desk and confirmed that appointment, and things should have went smoother. Selena, I've only because I'm well past the break, I'm really sorry. Look, don't. I know you've called before. Please don't hesitate to call again. I hope your friend's doing okay. I hope you're doing okay. Try the warm line. I'm going to give it out anyway because it is a good first point of contact for anyone.
6: I got it in front of me, honey.
5: Yeah, I know, but a lot of people don't, so I'm just going to repeat it and make sure it's
6: good,
5: the same number you have, and that's 855-753-2560. And they have so-called warm hour lines, warm line hours at 10 a.m. to 12 a.m. and 9:30 to 11:30 p.m. There's kind of like the full day, daylight or daytime. Nothing, it seems, after 12 o'clock at night. But again, there are other, you know, emergency lines that could be if it's an overnight emergency. But 1-855-753-2560 for anyone else who's, you know, in a difficult situation and at least needs an initial contact, someone to talk to, just to give them solace that someone is listening. There is support. Someone cares. And that's all some people really need sometimes. Let's get off to a short little interruption, and then we'll come right back with, let's see, who do we got? Chad found a piece of metal in his fast food. I'm looking forward, well, not looking forward to it, but as a beware call. And Ernest Nooks on the healthcare versus other countries in Canada. We'll be right back.
0: 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VOCM Open Line will be back in a moment.
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5: And welcome back to hour two, into a quarter of it. Let's see. I did have an email, yes, that we wanted to do a clarification. We heard Deputy Chief Tiller on the air, first caller of the morning, actually, earlier, speaking about support for firefighters and that sort of thing. And the minister's office, Minister Forsey, with Forestry, Agriculture, and Lands, did email to make a clarification on a comment that Mike Tiller did make regarding, let me just read it for short. So Mike stated that the budget 2026 allocation was $400,000 for volunteer fire departments. He worked it out to $1,600 per department. Minister Forsey clearly stated in his interview with Russell Bowers this morning on the morning show, your VOCM mornings, this morning, that Budget 26 allocates $4.16 million for vehicles and equipment under the annual fire protection vehicles and equipment budget, and that this is an increase of $400,000 over last year. So, Mike, if you're listening, Mike Tiller, there's a clarification from the minister's office. If you would like to follow up and clarify again, you're more than welcome to, since there's a bit of back and forth here. But that is the statement coming from the minister. He wanted to clarify that Mike said it was stated the budget allocated $400,000. It's actually $4.16 million, but there was an increase of $400,000 over last year. Seems to be the clarification statement, but I'll leave that to Mike to mull over. And in the meantime, we'll go right to line number one and speak to Chad. You're on the air.
20: Hey, Brian, how you doing?
5: Good morning. Pretty good for Friday.
20: Yes, yes, can't complain because nobody listens, really.
5: I hope they're listening.
20: But, the reason for my call now, my wife last night stopped to a local fast food restaurant in Paradise and had a meal, and when she come home, she was finishing off her meal. I won't say what it was, just in case it alludes to the exact restaurant.
5: Yeah.
20: And so... as she was finished, she was like, oh. I said, what's wrong? She's like, I think there's a piece of metal. Or there's something in my food. So when she had taken it out of her mouth, it was a metal shard. So like if you were to take a hair peeler, say, and shave off a piece of chocolate or a piece, you know what I mean? It was a curled piece of steel. It was probably, I have at home, It's probably a half inch long if it was stretched out, and maybe eighth of an inch wide, very sharp, very pointy. It did cut her tongue a little bit, just need her here and her there, because luckily she didn't swallow it.
2: No, it could. I know you say it's not here and there, but you never know. Once you open a wound and cut and blood with the four knots, there could be anything on that piece of steel. So I'll just say that. Yeah, sorry.
20: My concern is that this could be, I don't know about a public health anything, but I mean, if somebody else had to have gotten at a chawl or something like that and swallowed it, like, what would happen if it perforated their stomach or a bowel or something like that? You know what I mean? It could have been a very serious health concern. And we went back to the restaurant last evening and spoke to the manager, who seemed at the time very dismissive, I will say, saying that, wasn't their fault, they don't have utensils. I said, hold on a minute now, bud. I'm not coming here to point blame. I'm coming here to say, like, listen, we found this in a piece of food. I want to talk to somebody about it, like the owner, somebody, because, I mean, what happened now if this is in other items that you're serving? And, I mean, it could potentially be something serious. I mean, yeah, it was an adult that got in, luckily enough that it wasn't, nothing serious happened. But the gentleman did, at the beginning, seem very dismissive about it. And
2: did you get the feeling that he just didn't believe you, or just didn't want to deal with it, or hard to read? But
20: it's hard. I don't know if he didn't want to deal with it, because it wasn't like he. No, I can't talk to you now. He did talk to us, but it's just right from the get go. No, it was not our fault, and we don't have utensils here. And I'm like, bud, like, listen, man, it come from what she was eating. So as him and another colleague were talking back and forth, I couldn't understand what they were saying, but there was another gentleman there, and right away, he got a little bit upset and said, looked at me and my wife and said, I understand the language. They're going to laugh at you, and they're not going to do nothing about it once you walk out the door. You'll be lucky if they actually take your information. At that point, the manager said, okay, like, I'll take your information, because it seemed like he wasn't even willing to do that when we first spoke about it. So I'm just wanted to put it out there, like, I mean, it could have been something serious, right?
2: Yeah. Chad, these things happen. We've heard it in news. You know, it can happen in a busy operation.
20: Oh, absolutely.
2: Fast food, restaurants. This stuff happens. You know, fortunately, we always know that it's accidental. God forbid anything else. There's a few routes you could go. I mean, obviously, when you're at the very least to take your information and pass it up the chain, he may not be able to deal with anything in the moment. And, you know, it can be a really tense. They'll probably be a bit nervous because this could mean anything legally or whatever. So they're going to be careful, but they, you know, shouldn't be giving you short shrift. And at least, you know, take your information and pass it on. Beyond that, have you gone any step further? Because, you know, the obvious first step would be to kind of confidentially. You don't necessarily want to go public with the name of the place until you've done your due diligence.
20: No.
2: So there's the company, obviously. And governments...
20: He gave us an email, so we're not to cut you off.
2: Yeah, no, go ahead. No.
20: He did give us an email, and we email, and, I mean, haven't heard nothing about it. I mean, it was last night, so yes, granted. I mean...
2: Where's the head office?
20: I just wanted to,
2: you know?
20: Just the fact that, like, he seemed very dismissive, kind of put me back a little bit. Mm. Like, you would think that he would be a little bit more concerned.
2: Yeah, and considerate of what you just went through. That can be really, as you said, if it was a child, and if it had been ingested in anyone, it could have been. Look, there's all kind. It could have been very serious. So there's a nervousness on everyone's end. Where is the head office? Is there a time difference that, you know, they probably haven't had a look yet, or?
20: Yeah, I don't know. It was just a generic a generic email. So
2: and beyond
20: emailed.
2: Yep.
20: Go ahead, sorry.
2: I was just going to say, beyond that, ServiceNL, it used to be ServiceNL. Now it's Government Services. The Department of Government Services deals with all this kind of thing, you know, with, you know, certificates and registrations and inspections and all that sort of thing. And they have that running list, you know, of inspections. You can always go online and see restaurant reports and that sort of thing on the Government Services. That's the new department website. And they cover all of that. So there's one option there as well. If you're not hearing anything, go the government route. And then there's also organizations. The Better Business Bureau takes these kinds of calls all the time because they have a running list of where these calls are coming from. You don't really know if there have been other instances, really, unless you've been in touch with other people, and how would you know? And, of course, the restaurant's probably not going to offer that kind of information. Sorry, go ahead.
20: And like I said, I wasn't there to point blame, and I wasn't there to like, want money or free email or nothing like that. My only concern was that I just wanted to put it out there because, I mean, I work, I'm a cook myself, and, I mean, I know, like...
2: Oh, there you go.
20: What was found... I know it never come from their preparation because, I mean, it's, I just know it never come from their preparation of the food in the restaurant. I know that, right? It's, that's not what I was, I just wanted to make them aware. It's like, boys, like, we found this. Can you please just make sure that the potential is out there. Just make sure that it's looked into.
2: Yep.
20: That's what my concern was last night.
2: Couldn't agree more. The awareness of it, right? Chad, only because I'm a little past the break.
20: Yeah, no worries.
2: I really appreciate the call. Awareness for everybody that this can happen. Just, you know, when you're, you know, fast food, it can happen anytime. I bite my tongue too much when I'm eating, and so probably just eating too fast. And maybe that's a lesson to myself. But when something foreign, all of a sudden, you feel in your mouth like that, and let alone getting a cut from it, I'd be really worried about that. I would suggest, you know, you never know. Might be good to keep an eye on the cut just to see if anything unusual, it doesn't heal properly or whatever. But look, I appreciate the heads up and the awareness for other people. Let us know. These are always great calls for follow-up. Let us know if you hear anything back from the company and if you manage to trace what happened there.
20: No worries. Will do. You have a great day now, you and your listeners.
2: You too. I really appreciate the call. Thanks. You've done Open Line good this morning. This is exactly what we're here for. Thanks a lot.
20: All right, have a good one.
2: You too. All right, Chad, great call. You know, we don't get into naming. It's until we know the full story, and, you know, it's just not great to be casting blame. We just don't know what happened here. So before we get into that, we'll see what Chad can come up with. Hopefully the company gets back to him. All right. What do we got? Ernest is still in the queue there with healthcare versus other countries. And Kelsey's got a great story about tipping. Speaking of fast food restaurants, after the break.
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5: And welcome back to the show. Just before we get to our next caller, I want to make a heartfelt, no pun intended, shout out to my good friend Mike Keating, who went under the knife this week for heart surgery. And it was, a lot of uncertainty there. And I could tell from his messages and that thing, there were a bit of nerves and all that sort of thing. But he came through it with flying colors. I never had a doubt. And for all you know, Mike, he's a great singer, and he is Phil Collins. He is, and I keep telling him he's got to get a Phil Collins cover band because he looks like him and sounds like him. And he hosts his own karaoke over there at Christine's Place from time to time, and they are throwing a big fundraiser for Mike at the end of the month on the 31st. And there's going to be music and ticket spins, and all donations are kindly accepted at Christine's Place over on the Marchant. So, if you're not doing anything on the 31st in the afternoon, Ragged Rock Karaoke is going to host it. And that's all from my buddy Mike Keating. So, Mike, I hope you're feeling better, buddy. And I hope they're treating you good. I have no doubt you're getting the best health care that money can buy. Let's go right to line number two. And, Ernest, you're on the air, speaking of health care.
11: Hello, Brian. How are you doing?
5: Hi, good. Oh, you know, Ernest, I just got handed a note. One moment. There are two moose on the Ghouls Bypass near Big Pond. This is about 10 minutes ago, sorry. It was during the break, received it. So, yeah, just as a heads up to drivers on the Ghouls Bypass, two moose on the road near Big Pond. Sorry about that. Go ahead, Ernest, on there.
11: Yeah, no problem. I just got back from Mumbai, India there last night, actually. And while I was in India, I was there for a couple of weeks. I had some medical issues, and I needed to be seen by some doctors. And I tell you the truth, I was actually embarrassed to tell them about Canadian healthcare, especially Newfoundland healthcare, to be perfectly honest. I got to see two specialists within a day. I didn't even have to see a family doctor. I didn't have to go through all the referral process. I just went to the hospital. I asked to speak to two different specialists, and I got in, and each specialist cost me about $28 just to see them for an hour, just for them to go over what I needed. I needed a sonograph, I needed a CT scan, I needed an x-ray. Each of those things, less than $30, all within one day. And it boggles my mind how inaccessible healthcare is in this province and how difficult it is to even be able to see a doctor, let alone a specialist. I've tried to see my specialist here. It's taken months. And the specialist that I saw here recommended a procedure that the doctors in Mumbai said I absolutely do not need, and they didn't know why the specialist had suggested it, because the issue that I found that I have is actually a little more serious than I thought, and they had missed it here.
5: Well, let's see. For starters, Mumbai, or of course Bombay, for most people who would know, formerly known, its official name, that was
2: goes back to 95, I think, the change. I mean, first, for starters, it's the financial, you know, capital, most populous city in India, Sam, with a population of about 12.5. So immediately, I would personally, I'd probably steer clear of the comparisons only for those three or four facts right there. You know, I guess, you know, the first thing we always do when we hear problems with our healthcare, and we'll hear our politicians shout it from the rooftops, is that we're not alone. There are problems all over the world. It's across the country, different countries. They're all struggling with healthcare. You know, how much do you give, you know, is it fair to compare the two?
11: I think it is, because you see the amount of money that people earn in Mumbai and the surrounding areas is significantly less than we'd earn here. I mean, I've seen how accessible it is. I mean, it's 2,000 rupees, which is, it's for some people, it's a bit, but I mean, they still have payment plans. They have different things set up. It's accessible and it's quick. It's incredibly quick. And the doctors are plentiful. I don't understand how in a country like Canada, we have the equivalent of developing country healthcare. And it is, because we wait. My father had to get a procedure on his head, a neurological issue. It took him 1 year to get a consultation, and it took him almost another year to get surgery. And that's not acceptable, because the issues could have led to increased dementia. So if they had taken too long, who's responsible? Nobody's responsible, because, you know, it's just the way the system is. We're clogged up, we're blocked up. And yet I can fly around the world. I spent about less than $1,000 on my ticket to go to Bombay, and I was able to see a doctor within 1 day. I fell and I got a fracture in my shoulder. I didn't even need to go to the hospital. I just went to an orthopedic and got an X-ray, got a CT scan. Once again, less than $30 Canadian for each thing. And I was treated quickly. I had access to my medications quickly. I have all my reports. Everything is laid out. And it was so fast. And anyone who is an administrator in the healthcare system here, they should honestly be embarrassed. I was embarrassed to tell my doctor, because he said to me when I was there, "Oh, well, you're going to need this sonograph every 6 months." And I said, "I don't know if that's going to be possible, because I have to get an appointment with the doctor, and then I have to schedule that. It's going to take some time." And he looked at me and he said, "Why?" I said, "Well," I said, "there's only a limited amount of places that do that in my city." And he actually looked very confused. He said, "You're probably better off coming back here." And honestly, I feel like I am, because just saying that, you know, we have these healthcare issues here and there, everyone's having these problems, that's not a good excuse, Brian. That's really not. You know, we do not have accessible healthcare. It is incredibly inaccessible, and it costs people lives, and it affects our whole system. It affects our economy, because if somebody is sick and they don't realize they're sick until it's too late, that's someone out of the workforce that could have been treated and could have been put back in.
2: Ernest, I guess I would just say that, you know, I'm not sure the word embarrassed, and no offense, I mean, yes, but by all means, in my mind, you know, this is a work in progress. We are in a, you know, fairly, I mean, I asked you if it's fair to compare. I'm not so sure it is, only because of the history of our healthcare. I mean, we're right now trying to turn it around and if you look at the problems of core care, that's based all on trying to make it more accessible, virtual or whatever you want to call it. The growing pains with that, look at the pushback on that. So we're trying new things. The health accord is supposed to get us back to the determinants of healthcare, the main, you know, the thrust of what we should be doing, concentrating on prevention and proactive and good health and good eating and good living and good exercise, trying to just flip the switch, because our province really that's not been the priority for years. All right, you know, there's no question about our percentages of heart disease and our percentages of obesity and everything else. You know, we've been playing catch up for years, and it's not an excuse, but it is a reality.
11: But and it shouldn't be a reality.
2: I agree.
11: Because you see, we spend, what is it, about 45% of our
2: 42, yeah,
11: revenue
2: roughly.
11: On healthcare?
2: Yep.
11: 40%, and it takes you months. It takes almost 2 years to get a procedure done sometimes.
2: And a lot of that money and percentage is being thrown at it right now to try to make these changes. And that's why it's not, that budget number is not going anywhere anytime soon, because it's not about making it better right now. It's trying to stabilize it before we try to make it better. I mean, we're so far behind. That part is embarrassing. Yes.
11: I don't even know if we're doing that, because a lot of it goes to the administration as well. And things like that. Newfoundland is a place that is 35, 40 years in the past with almost everything, infrastructure, healthcare, and everything. But like, what really bothered me earlier, you said, is that, it's raising awareness, prevention, things like that. I went to some villages out on the outskirts of Bombay and another city called Pune, like really rural places. Mm-hmm. And I got a chance to visit a government hospital there. And they have a group of people who are hired by the government of the state of Maharashtra. They go around and they check. They're responsible for, say 100 households. And they will go around and check on those families and say, listen, maybe you should see a doctor about this issue. Maybe you should see something about your pregnancy. Mm-hmm. Maybe see something about, diabetes, lung problems, things like that.
2: Gotcha.
11: They have these workers out in the community, and we don't have those. We talk about prevention, but all we're doing is we make a campaign and we say, go get checked. And nobody really does that. You need to have people on the ground out doing things.
2: Ernest, only because the time and the clock, and it always confines me. I'm really sorry about that. Can I ask what was the reason for your trip? Why were you in India? Is it personal business or just?
11: I had some family and some friends out that way, so I decided to take some time to go and see them. And I also had a wedding in a place called Jaipur, so that was a lovely time.
2: Seinfeld wedding. I don't know if you get that reference or not.
11: I do. Yes,
2: one of the last episodes. Look, all I can say to this is, failing all else, maybe it's time for a jurisdictional scan of what they're doing over there, because God knows we do it for everything else here. So there's a final line on that one, right? But look, I appreciate the call and the insight and the perspective from there and the context and what's happening elsewhere. We need to know. So I appreciate it. Thanks. Listen, don't be a stranger to the program. You've got some great views on it and some experience, world experience on it. So I really appreciate it.
11: Yeah, thank you. Thank you very much, Brian. Great. Have a nice day.
2: You too. Thanks. All right. Let's see. We'll be right back with Kelsey. Yeah, tipping at fast food outlets. Be all over that right after break.
12: Call now, 709-273-5211 or 1-888-590-8626. VOCM Open Line will be back in a moment.
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2: Welcome back to the program. Right to line number 4. And Kelsey, you're on the air.
27: Hello, how's it going?
2: Great. Thanks for making time for us. And full disclosure, I saw your note on Facebook the other day that posted regarding tipping at fast food establishments. We won't get into specific ones here because many of them do it, and you kind of, it's a buyer beware kind of thing. But why don't you take me through the little experience you had? Was it this week or last week?
27: It was just Wednesday past, actually.
2: Yeah. So you went through a drive-thru.
27: Yes. And it's a place I go to pretty, probably about once a week. If not, probably once every 2 weeks. So pretty used to going there and used to having the machine handed to me in the drive-thru for a tipping option. And this time I was not given the machine, which I found kind of strange. So when I went to and finally got the machine off of this lady, there was a tip already added to it. So during that time, she was kind of hesitant on to give me the machine. So I had my hand out ready to go anyway, because I'm used to having to put in tip or skip it or whatever during that transaction. But this time she was really not wanting to give me the machine. And when I finally did get it, I looked down and there was no tip option, but there was already a tip placed on my total.
2: So it had already had been skipped to that prompt?
27: Yes, there was a custom tip already put in before I was handed the machine.
2: And what was the immediate thought?
27: I had my children in the vehicle with me at the time, so I was kind of...
2: I hope you didn't swear.
27: I just kind of said to her, like, I'm not giving a $6 tip at this time because my meal was already $28. Like, times are tough right now, so money, you know. And not saying that I'm not a tipper, because obviously if I'm out to a restaurant and stuff like that, I'm pretty generous with the tipping.
2: Yeah.
27: But for a drive-through for, like, a job that's already being done, kind of, like, and if it were good service and stuff like that, then absolutely. It's just, like, the way that she reacted during that time was kind of concerning to me.
2: Yeah, I mean, look, we do it all the time. We spoke off air, we exchanged messages to get you to come on, to ask you to come on the show today. And I'm appreciative that you did, because as soon as I saw it, I said, this has happened to me, and I'll bet it's happened to others. And in the newsroom, we spoke about it, and all of a sudden, we all had a story about it. This is like a beware thing. These days, when you're handed the, you know, you go to use your card, ATMs are the just the debit machines at the various places. A lot of us don't look at it. The only time we do is if we're forced and we got to skip along and prompt. I know it's a pizza place where I go and pick up pizza every now and then. You just got to skip along and they always hand it to you. But it just feels like, boy, it feels a bit, and I say underhanded when they handed it to you, but it feels a little underhanded. Mm-hmm. And, you know, I must have left... Again, the puns are too many here, but must have left a bad taste in your mouth, to say the least.
27: Yeah, like, I know, like, when I go to McDonald's or Tim Hortons and stuff like that, like, I use my Apple Pay on my phone, so, like, I don't even look at the machine. I don't even go to take it. It's just at this specific restaurant, I know that they have the tip option, so I'm used to getting the machine handed to me so I can either put in a tip or skip past that, but this didn't happen this time, and when I caught on to it and spoke to this lady and told her that I wasn't given a tip at this time, she got pretty frustrated with me. Which was kind of frustrating.
2: Yeah, I mean, it's like, what'd you expect me to do?
27: It makes you wonder how many times has she gotten away with this with other people, like, especially people who just tap and go, like myself, only four I knew at this restaurant, because I only was there probably a week prior with my children, so I know what to expect when I go there.

0: really easy to deal with. He actually told me that they are trained that they are actually not supposed to touch the debit machine at all. It's just to take the wand and pass it out the window.
1: Yeah, put it in your hands. So, I mean, it's our money, yeah. And I want to see what I'm putting in the machine. But it's just so easy not to do that, isn't it? I mean, you're in a rush.
0: Especially
1: it's fast.
0: For teens and stuff like that, I know some of them probably just go and tap and not even notice. And a few comments on my post, like, I didn't post that with any intentions. I wasn't expecting a refund or anything like that. It's just the amount of people now is concerning. And a few people did comment and say they had the same experience at other locations or noticed that the last time that they went to this specific location, like, the price was a bit higher. So it makes you wonder how many times this person or any other employee at that location has gotten away with it.
1: Yeah, you know, sadly, given the price of everything these days, you know, we're all watching our dollars, but sometimes it just, and I've never gone to that extent. I really haven't. But I will say one thing, my regular grocery store, I'd say it's every second time. And if I don't look at the, and I don't want to be that guy or that person in the line who's checking their bill before they, you know, grab their bag off the turnstile there and go on out the door. I mean, I've gotten two or three times now where I've been charged for the price of the item. There's some beef wieners I love, and there was a big display, $5.99 the other day, and I went, and sure enough, it came up $12.99, and I caught it.
0: Yeah.
1: But even then, I felt like, oh, God, am I going to put them through this? There's people waiting, you know. Mm-hmm. Like, so you're almost hesitant, but when it comes to that kind of amount of money and the difference, and every time, and your bill is already $150 for stuff that you used to buy for $80, you know, we should all just be watching. It's a buyer beware thing. It's it shouldn't be that extent for what you went through, because it sounds more not necessarily accidental, but intentional, dare I say it. Did you feel that way?
0: Yeah, and it's just like the reaction of it too, like how frustrated she got. And like when I was driving off, like she slammed the window pretty hard, like frustrated as if I kind of owed her something during that time. And if I do get exceptional service anywhere, even Starbucks or anything like that, I'll always tip. Like I'm good with that stuff, but it's just how she handled the situation and the way that she reacted as if she was guilty during that time.
1: Yeah, it kind of speaks volumes, doesn't it? Are you going to keep...
0: When she opened the window, she did tell me my total, which was $28.20. So then I put my hand out to get the machine because I was going to prep through the tip option. And then when I looked down, I seen my total was 33-something. But the total, it was $5.94. It was a tip that was added to it before she gave me the machine.
1: Because you're thinking, okay, tax. But then, no, that's not tax. That's some other... The taxes are bad enough. Kelsey, look, it's a total buyer beware. And are you going to keep going there, by the way, just out of curiosity?
0: The guy refunded me, and I told him, like, I wasn't expecting a refund or anything like that. I just wanted to make sure, because I know how this economy is right now with money and stuff like that. Like, I'm a single mom with two children. Like,
1: there you go.
0: I don't like to, you know, I'm pretty careful with my money now, but, like, it's just for people that don't have much, and that's probably, like, their meal for 2 days. Like, I don't know the situations or anything, but it's just concerning because I'm wondering how many people have she got.
1: Absolutely. And so so am I. Am I still on here? And so am I. And so are others. So, Kelsey, look, thanks again for the call. It's a great heads up to everyone these days. It just we just don't even think about it, right? Tap and move on. But who knows how much we're losing in the process. Thanks again for being available, for coming on and sharing the story. Really appreciate it.
0: No worries at all.
1: Good luck to you, and hi to your kids.
0: All right. Thank you so much.
1: Okay. Take care. Bye. Okay, off to the news, and got a chock half hour coming up, including in the next half hour, near the end of the show, the open line song, and also next half hour, Lex, DJ Lex is in studio. He's warming up. What are you doing? Changing? You got some? We'll get a few pictures out there. Loving the Newfoundland flag you got on.
2: I love you.
1: All right, let's get off to the news. We'll be right back.
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6: It is a soggy Friday. I'm Brian Madore. Newfoundland Labrador Medical Association understands that introducing a massive system change like the Core Care program is going to result in growing pains, but they're concerned about patient safety issues that have come to light since the program's rollout. Medical Association President Dr. Cynthia Slade says physicians are noticing delays in the delivery of patient results, gaps.

0: apps and key functions like ordering medications or accessing necessary documentation, and the impact that it's having on ER and primary care wait times.
1: We're seeing increased wait times in primary care clinics, in emergency rooms, in delays in people being accessing procedures. We're seeing missed referrals. We're seeing concerns about some results being sent to the wrong provider, so, you know, patients' confidentiality being breached when referrals have been incorrectly routed to the wrong departments. At the end of the day, we're really worried about patients falling through the cracks.
0: We'll hear an excerpt of the interview with the doctor in VOCM at noon. The latest Stats Canada labor force survey shows employers collectively shed 18,000 jobs across Canada in April.
2: The agency says with April's decrease, the country has posted a net decline of 112,000 jobs over the first 4 months of the year. The last time Canada lost so many jobs in a four-month window was during the pandemic. The unemployment rate rose two ticks to 6.9%, returning to where it was back in October, largely because more people were looking for work. StatCan also reported average hourly wages were up 4.5% from this time a year ago. Michelle said, again, the Canadian Press.
0: In Newfoundland and Labrador, the rate went to 10% from 9.5%. Today is the last day for the Dominion at the old Memorial Stadium down by Kitty-Vitty Lake. Loblaw announced in January that it would not continue to operate the building beyond today. At the time, Loblaw said the closure would allow them to dedicate more resources to its stores on Stavanger Drive and Black Marsh Road. The building is also home to Cygnus Gymnastics, which is also affected by the store closure. There's no word on any future plans for the building. And the Newfoundland Labrador Folk Arts Society holding a fundraising concert next month as it tries to stabilize its finances and rebuild its festival. The Friends of the Festival event taking place June 7th at the St. John's Convention Center. Interim Board Chair Jean Hewson says the Folk Arts Society has been part of the cultural fabric of this province for decades. The event is a chance for people to support it. She says every ticket purchase will help them address their debt, rebuild the folk festival, and support their programs. Lineup includes Jim Payne, Fergus O'Byrne, Matthew Byrne, and original members of the legendary Figgy Duff. Tickets go on sale Thursday, May 14th at noon through the St. John's Convention Center website. 4.5 minutes after 11, up next, your weather forecast.
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0: St. John's Metro, rest of the Avalon, Claremont, rain, fog today, winds 40, temperature 15. Things start to dry out tonight, still a bit of fog around, but sunny all weekend. Central Newfoundland, rain today, fog as well. Things dry out tonight, and then sunny and 14 tomorrow. South Coast, rain and fog today, fog tonight, but things just cloudy as the rain comes to an end. Sunny and 15 tomorrow. West Coast, Southwest Coast, Northern Peninsula, cloud and fog today, 10 degrees. Just cloud tonight, plus one, and cloudy on Saturday, and a high temperature of 9. Goose Bay, sunny and 10 for the next couple of days. Lab West, cloud and 4 degrees today, but sunny tomorrow and 7 degrees. And then for the North Coast, sunny and 5 today, much the same thing for Saturday. Right now, Metro, rainy, bit of fog, and temperature 11 degrees, winds at about 30. I'll be back with the next major newscast, 12 noon, for VOCM News. 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
6: And welcome back to Hour 3 for this Friday edition of Open Line. And yeah, look at the emails coming in on that tipping discussion I just had with Kelsey before the break. People being overcharged, people, there is a lot. I had a feeling. A lot of people experiencing that kind of thing. It's all, as Kelsey said, expensive enough, but costs and things you didn't pay for. And Gail mentions tipping in Europe. I just got back from France and the Netherlands, where tipping is not an option. You pay only for your meal as shown on the menu. And yeah, so anyway, I can get deeper into those if we can. But right now, we have the calls. And as the Open Line song says, which we're going to hear in not too distant future, we prefer the calls. So let's go right to line number three. And the president of the municipalities, Newfoundland and Labrador, Amy Cody, you're on the air.
7: Hi, Brian. First off, I just want to say congratulations to you. Welcome to your new role.
6: Thank you so much, Amy. It's so really appreciative of even from everyone, from just friends and family and acquaintances to, you know, leaders of the community, such as yourself and everyone else. I really appreciate the support. It's early days, so I'm still getting my sea legs, as I say, but I really appreciate it. Thank you.
7: Absolutely.
6: So how goes the conference in Gander?
7: We're a symposium, and it's been fabulous. We have about 270 delegates here in Gander. Our sessions have been fabulous. We had a keynote address with Yvonne Rumbolt-Jones yesterday, which was just amazing. We've got Minister Tibbs is going to be joining us today for lunch. We're going to launch our Municipal Awareness Week. We're going to do our proclamation. We've got sessions on Code of Conduct. We had a big session just a little while ago on the Towns and Local Service Districts Act, what we've learned in the last year and a half, and, you know, just a ton of other sessions and some fabulous networking.
6: Yeah, and, you know, it's kind of gray here today, hanging like a cloud over the entire symposium, is the news that's come out of the budget regarding the multi-year infrastructure funding. Was there any thought or any, you know, heads up that this might be a consideration government was looking at?
7: No. And, you know, I say that as a strong no. M&L has been advocating for changes to the multi-year capital works program for a very long time. You know, the system wasn't perfect. We were working with it. We were hearing from our members, you know, that change needed to happen. And we were assured that we would be involved in those discussions. We have always had a seat at the table with our provincial government representatives. And, you know, they've looked to us for our input, for data, and for feedback from our members on, you know, how we feel that this would, you know, affect the ability for our members to be able to do their work in their municipal jobs. And to be called into a technical briefing the day before the budget and basically said, you know, here you go, this is what it is. And then our members actually having letters in their hands on Friday telling them that this is the change, and huge changes at that, to not be even involved in those discussions is very concerning to us and especially to our members.
6: Does it give you any solace? I think in recent days, in the last couple of days, given the reaction from municipalities, I had not Mayor Aker, who did we have on the show? Jim Parsons, yes, or the MHA, yes. Former mayor of Cornerbrook was on a couple of days ago. And he, you know, he's quite articulated the frustration on his end. Since then, I think Minister Petten has said there's still room for negotiation. Is that my correct reading of it?
7: We would hope. He hasn't reached out to us to extend that opportunity. So, you know, we're hoping that invitation is coming. You know, we're in a unique situation here this week. I mean, the timing is great for us. We have, you know, 270
6: exactly.
7: Delegates here, yeah. Who we can pull together very quickly. We just came out of a meeting with the 15 communities who have been moved from the multi-year capital works program into the municipal capital works program. We have a meeting this afternoon with the 7 communities who are affected by changes to this program. And of course, all of our other members who are now wondering, who are in municipal capital works yeah. already, wondering how is this affecting them? Because now they have 15 other communities, larger communities with more resources competing against right. them. There's an additional $10 million going into that pot, but there's also an additional 15 larger communities going into that. Plus, they're also competing with the local service districts and the unincorporated areas who also avail and are eligible to receive these funding opportunities. So there's a lot of questions being asked by our members, and we don't have any answers. And we're very anxious to sit down and have those conversations.
6: How much do those communities who had money left over, as Mr. Petten said, you know, far too much money was not being spent in previous years. I mean, they probably worked towards making sure they had reserve or maybe money that might be needed for next year. I mean, based on every municipality has a different, you know, list of needs and wants. How are those communities feeling?
7: You know, everybody is just really frustrated. I mean, they have plans for that money. It's associated with projects in their community. The 15 now going into Municipal Capital Works, that's an annual program. So they're going to be having to apply annually for funding. So at least, you know, in the multi-year capital works, we kind of had, a little bit of knowledge of the amount of money that we would receive over the 3 years, so we could plan a little bit ahead. Sometimes projects get carried over. They don't get completed, you know, in the year you intended. Our construction season is very short. And a lot of times as well,
6: But that's why it's multi-year funding, right?
7: Well, exactly, to give us the opportunity to plan. So sometimes you carry over. Sometimes you hold it to for the second or third year because you can get the majority of the work done when you're, because you tender a full project instead of tendering it in phases. So it's not like we were holding and hoarding money. We were planning to get the best value for the money that we knew we would be receiving. So it's kind of thrown everybody for a loop. We've been working with Minister Tibbs and Municipal and Community Affairs. They've been very engaged with us all along. They always have been with M&L. And Minister Tibbs, like I said, is going to be here today, and he's meeting with us later this afternoon. We're hearing Minister Penton's comments in the media about extending olive branches and not understanding why M&L is taking the approach that we've taken on this. And that is a little bit frustrating to us as well, because we haven't received an invitation to have a conversation. And we are taking the approach we're taking because this decision affects not just municipalities and us being able to do the work that we need to do, but this is infrastructure. This is what's going into our residents' homes, what's, running the businesses in our community, the roads that we drive on, the sidewalks that we walk on, our drinking water systems, our wastewater systems. There's already, an estimated $1 billion deficit in infrastructure in our province. We can't be losing money in infrastructure. We can't lose time. We really need to be at the table and we really want to find out what is a justification and what is the rationale.
6: Yeah, and the minister has said he knows M&L would love to have a seat at the table and be in this consultation piece. And he said, I'm okay
7: with
6: that.
7: We always have been.
6: Right? He said, I'm okay with that, which is good, of course. But I like to get stuff moving, too. So I don't know. I guess, as I said earlier, given the financial crunch the provincial government is in, I guess we could have expected some kind of lean, mean moves along the way. I guess, ultimately, it would have been good to be in the know.
7: And that's what we're asking for. Like, give us an opportunity to say,
6: right,
7: how this is going to affect our members. Give us an opportunity to respond before. I mean, if you make the decision, you make the decision. Like, that's your decision to make. We respect that. But give us an opportunity to let you know how we will be affected if this plan goes through.
6: Yeah, and just as a courtesy, I mean, you can avoid all the animosity that can be built up between two organizations if you don't. Amy, right at the break, so I really appreciate you taking time. I know you guys are busy out there. And like you said, interesting timing. I'm sure Mr. Tibbs here will be bent back and forth today when he makes his appearance.
7: We appreciate him showing up. It's going to be
6: Absolutely.
7: Great to see him, actually.
6: Great.
7: Yeah.
6: Amy, thanks so much. Good luck with everything.
7: Appreciate it. Good luck to you too, Brian. Thanks again.
6: Thanks. Take care. Have a great weekend. Okay. Amy Cody there, the president of Municipalities Newfoundland and Labrador. Let's see. Who do we got? We're going to have Mary on the air here in a moment. City of St. John's looking at a pretty big development on Groves Road here off Thorburn Road. Saw that one come before council. We'll talk that. And Linda has a response to Kelsey on the tipping. And Bernice, if we can fit her in, a bouquet to a granddaughter. We'll look forward to that right after the break.
5: 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VOCM Open Line will be back in a moment.
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6: Come back to the program. Let's go right to line number one. And Mary, you're on the air.
7: Hi, Brian. I would like to remind residents of Groves Road, Gillies, Pitcher's Path, and Seaborne Street of a public hearing being held at City Hall on May 20th at 7 p.m. of a huge development that's going at the bottom of Groves Road. It's going to be 9 duplexes, that's 18 homes. And if people are opposed to it, they have to attend the meeting or get an email in as soon as possible to the city clerk, well before the meeting, if possible, with your concerns, and just let them know that you're opposed to it and why.
12: it's going to be a huge development, and it's definitely going to affect the traffic up here. And it's in a green belt area, which has always been green space. It's been home to trees, birds, small animals. It separates Seaborne from Groves. So Seaborne is going to lose their back garden to all this open space and houses. And Groves is going to lose privacy that they've had forever.
6: Yeah, and Mary, full disclosure, I lived just up the road from, I had a home. We bought a house just north, or I wouldn't say north, I guess, but up the hill, further up, 111, just beyond this. And we watched it for years. There were a couple of clearings that were made. There were permits issued, never came of anything, but the developer held the right to it in case they wanted to revisit it. And now they are. And it's a very rural area. You're right. The Seaborne development down below it. That was Fair Investment. Fairview Investments, right. That was their whole development when I moved in there. Unfortunately, we moved in, it was all rural, and then the development went in, and we didn't stay much longer after that because we lost all the green space behind us. And now a good chunk of it's going again. So for people in the city, if you're driving up Mount Sile Road off Thorburn, so you got the Tims there on your right, and on your left, as you keep going up around the corner, you have Groves Road, and directly opposite, of course.
12: And you have Cumberland Crescent on your right as you're coming in Mount Sile as well.
6: Yeah, and directly across from Groves is, of course, O'Brien's Farm Road, which goes down to O'Brien's Farm. And it's all very heavily wooded and that sort of thing, but not for long, hey? So the important thing, too, about what you say is that the city won't hold these hearings if there's not enough response. Like, if they don't get certain levels of response, they'll just go to an online, or they won't hold in person, or they'll just take submissions. So as you said, it's important for anyone who has a concern or wants to know more about it to know when this meeting is on the 20th.
12: Yes, Engage Newfoundland website has all the information there. And people really need to step up and email the city clerk, call the planners, write a letter to city clerk at City Hall, get your information in there, and if you oppose this, you have to speak up, because if this goes ahead, it's done forever.
6: And interestingly,
12: that green space will be gone forever.
6: And interestingly enough, right, they're extending water and sewer services to that area. Most houses on Groves Road have been well and septic for years.
12: Yes, we all are.
6: And I remember also, because it's well and septic, they never used salt on that road forever. So the salt shortage, really, they dodged that bullet. They always used the sand that the city actually is using in places now in lieu of the shortage of salt. So another little point that I recall from living up there.
12: Actually, they did use salt, and they ruined a lot of wells on Groves Road. So they dug artesian wells for a lot of the residents because they had ruined their wells with salt. That's why they start using sand.
6: That's why they shifted, yes. Sorry, thanks for that. You were there before me. My historical knowledge.
12: 52 years.
6: Okay.
12: 52 years.
6: You've got seniority on me. But yeah, they did switch back to it after, yeah.
12: Yes. So I'm just encouraging people of the area to please speak up if you have any opposition to this. 18 new homes, 18 driveways, and bottleneck traffic at peak hours especially. Just speak up. Let the city know that we do not want this development. Every person I've spoke to in my area is opposed to it, every single person. And residents are very concerned, because we've enjoyed this for years. It's so tranquil up here. It's a beautiful place to live. And it's a big scale to put in a residential area, a huge scale. So it is going to affect our livelihoods.
6: Yep, get out and be heard. Thanks, Mary. I really appreciate it. May 20th, be there or be square.
12: At 7 p.m. at the Green Foreign Green Room at City Hall.
6: Got it.
12: Congratulations, by the way.
6: Ah, thank you. Really appreciate it, Mary. Take care. Okay, let's go really quick. Let's go to Bernice. You're on the air. Line number 4. Bernice, you there?
16: Hello.
6: Hi.
16: Good morning.
6: Morning.
16: Hi, Brian. I, too, want to congratulate you on your new venture. All the best. I know you can do it.
6: Well, so far, I think so good. I appreciate it. I see you got a bouquet to throw out. Hey, that's funny, because our open line song mentions bouquets, just so you know. So very timely. Go for it.
16: Okay, my love. Yeah. I want to just say congratulations to Lydia White a former Newfoundlander who won the provincial Nova Scotia championship in her group, and she came first in all of like Nova Scotia. So good for you, Lydia. All the best, my love. Love from us all. And thank you very much for letting me put on this little congratulations.
6: What was her name again?
16: Brian,
6: sorry, Bernice, before you
16: Lydia,
6: go, what did she do? What did she win? What was she doing?
16: In gymnastics.
6: Oh, gymnastics. Great.
16: She won the provincial championship in her group. So that was nice. I thought maybe if you thought it was okay to put on the air, that
6: absolutely,
16: I would put it on. So we're in her group. She came first, and we're happy for her.
6: Fantastic. What's her full name again?
16: Her name, Lydia, L-Y-D-I-A, Lydia White.
6: White.
16: Lynette White and Craig White, they're her parents.
6: Her proud parents, no doubt. Yep, absolutely.
16: She's my love. Indeed they are. So just want to let everybody know that.
6: Love it.
16: Okay. Okay, Brian. Thank you so much.
6: And thank you so much.
16: Have a good day.
6: You too. Don't be stranger, Bernice. Call in without, even when your granddaughter is accomplishing all these great things.
16: Okay, my love. Well, thank you for that.
6: Okay.
16: I will.
6: Okay, thanks. Take care.
16: Have a good day.
6: Okay,
16: so
6: bye.
16: Long. Bye-bye. Yeah.
6: Lydia White, congrats. Let's go line number two. And Linda, you're on the air.
20: Hi, hon. How are you?
6: I'm grand. Thanks a lot.
20: Listen, I just wanted to express my opinion on just tipping the way people got it blown out of proportion now.
6: Linda, just one quick second. Your line is broken up. I'm missing every second word, and probably our listeners are too. You're just on a regular phone, right? It's not speaker or anything. Keep going. We'll see what happens. Go ahead. Are you still there, or?
20: Is that better?
6: It's still, I'm getting a quick, Dave, can you hear that?
20: Hello?
6: Yeah, I can hear you, Linda. I'm just wondering, I'm checking with Dave here. Is it? Okay, keep going.
20: Anyway, like, tips, like, they shouldn't be mandatory. Tips is based on service. I've been in the food industry my whole life. I'm retired now, and I worked at a lot of lovely restaurants. I made some good money, which helped, yes, support my family, whatever. But to make them mandatory and to say, will you never tip me enough? Maybe they're working in the wrong industry.
6: Yeah, there is something to be said for deserving it. Yeah.
20: Because I've been in places where the service was not great. And the people were not nice. So why would I tip?
6: That's a good question. Hello? I mean, look, there's a lot. Yeah, no, sorry. Just trying to avoid interrupting because where the line was a little off. But no, you're 1,000. Who doesn't think that when you're at the table? I mean, it's uncomfortable to tip more than you want. I feel great when I've had great service because there's no issue. There's no ambiguity.
20: Tip on service.
6: Oh, absolutely.
20: And like in the fast food restaurants, like when you're in a restaurant and you're a waitress, you leave me a tip because of my service, that tip is not on mine. 15% of what you make go back to the kitchen. Because it goes right from the dishwasher to the cooks to the person who's ringing you in.
6: Right.
20: They all get a share. Now, in a fast food, you got 15 employees probably at one point in time working there. Someone puts a $5 tip on. Are they keeping that or is it going towards everybody?
6: Yeah, I was at a sub shop, I'll just say, the other day, and there was one girl working and she needed 8 arms. Like she was doing the drive through, she was back and forth. I think I saw a guy who was coming back and forth and I think he was on a break. And she was flat out. And she got me served, everything was accurate. And I just asked her, I said, and the tip option came up, and this is about 2 weeks ago. And I said, do you get that tip or does it like get spread about or how does it work? And she said, I really don't know. And I said, well, if I knew it was going right to her, watching what she was up against, and not only that, some impatient people she was dealing with as well. It was yeoman's work. She deserved it. I was glad to see it come up, but it doesn't always work that way, does it?
20: No, it doesn't. But in the meantime, to demand this, it's off the wall.
6: Yeah.
20: You're in the wrong industry if you demand a tip. Now, most of them are working there. They're doing a post-secondary education. You know, they're trying to get through that and whatever. I worked with people like that over the years back in the 80s and 90s. and actually one is a doctor now, a pediatrician at the Janeway. Mm-hmm. So, you know, but with me, it was my profession I choose. And I loved
6: yep.
20: it.
6: Yep.
20: I loved it. Now, did I serve everybody that was 100% polite? No. Sometimes you get people on a bad day, but you still smile and go on.
6: Sometimes, used to be sometimes, now it's a lot of times I'm people on a bad day. Nerves are frayed. Linda, I really appreciate the call. I got to get to the break, and stick around and listen to the Open Line song if you like.
20: Oh, that's what I'm waiting for.
6: Okay, deadly. And Lex, and we got Lex too, DJ Lex here too. Lex Griffiths is going to have a chat too. Thanks for the call, Linda. Have a great weekend, and by all means, don't be a stranger to Open Line.
20: Thank you.
6: Appreciate it. Okay, off to one little interruption, and then we're back with Lex is in studio. Ward Pike, my good buddy, musician extraordinaire, is in the studio. And the Open Line song is coming up. We'll be right back.
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6: And welcome back to the program. Final half hour for this Friday and my first week in the as the Open Line Perm host. And thanks to everybody again for all the help this week. So we got a couple of friends in studio, as previously announced and promised. And in a little bit, we're going to hear the Open Line song. But before we go to the Open Line song, the one and only Lex Griffiths is in studio. Lex, welcome to Open Line.
0: Well, thank you, B. What's going on? How are you?
6: Well, let's see. What do we got? 40 years under the bridge?
0: 41.
6: 41 years.
0: 1985.
6: When we were playing trumpet together in...
0: Dude, like what happened?
6: To the time,
0: what
6: I don't
0: happened?
6: Know.
0: Life happened, I guess.
6: Life happens, and life happened to you back in November. First of all,
0: here we go.
6: People want to know, how you feeling?
0: I'm doing great. I'm not the old DJ Lex yet. It's not 100%. So, you know, I'm not the same old G. So
6: you look it. You feel like it. You sound like it in person.
0: Well, the energy is... I'm working on it, for sure. Yes, 100%.
6: You know, to the extent that you're comfortable, do you want to just try to tell people and explain, you know, what you've been through and how
0: yes,
6: all this
0: okay.
6: happened, you know?
0: Yeah, you can hear it in my mind, in my voice and stuff, right? It's there a little bit, so we'll get there. This all started with me having the stroke. Wednesday, November 26th, around 1 p.m., actually. And I was home getting stuff ready for the downtown St. John's Parade. Mm. I was here getting some emails ready. For those of you who don't know, I'm the chief marshal for the parade. And I've been doing this for, 25 years or more?
6: Forever.
0: Yeah, forever, yes.
6: Feels
0: sure.
6: like.
0: Yeah, 100%.
6: If you're not there, it doesn't feel like it's not.
0: Oh, God love you. Thanks, man. No, it's
6: other than Santa Claus, I should say. You
0: right.
6: and Santa Claus,
0: yes.
6: hand in hand.
0: Well, I could be.
6: You could be.
0: Right? You know? But anyway, here we organize the floats and the cheerleaders and the marching bands and all that kind of stuff. But then my brain, it wasn't doing things that it should be doing. You know what I mean? Mm-hmm. So right then, it's like, this is scary. So I called up Galen Gulliver, who is in charge of everything with the parade. And I told her, man, I'm worried about this. I said, I don't think I can do this. Everything is coming up weird, and my brain is not working. I'd say within 10 minutes, she was at my place. She was downtown at her office getting stuff ready for the parade, which was now 4 days
6: to go
0: away.
6: Yep.
0: So
6: yeah, this is November 26th, so just before the Sunday.
0: That's right. Yeah. Yes, couple of days. And anyway, she got me to St. Clair's ASP, and I was getting admitted, and Galen was on the phone with my buddy Justin Fancy, trying to get me here as quickly as possible. excuse me.
6: And what can you say? I'll just, you know, you mentioned Justin. Let's do it now.
0: Oh, sure. Yes.
6: I mean, you got lots of thanks to make, but.
0: I will do that 100%.
6: Yeah.
0: I had the stroke. That was Monday, December 1st. That was right after the parade. And the doctors were unreal. It was, I don't know, it was what? It didn't, Dude, I can't even...
6: Yeah, no, it's okay, buddy. Take your time. You got it.
0: It's wild. Yeah, but anyway, talking about Justin, I want to thank him. A couple of things I want to say besides him. Galen Gulliver, for her promptness for getting me St. Clair's so quickly.
6: Right there on the spot.
0: Yes, that's right.
6: She's not busy all the time anyway.
0: 100%. Yeah, yeah. Justin Fancy for everything. Basically, get me here and get the GoFundMe accounts all set, right?
6: Yep. All that thing set up. I mean, that can be an administrative.
0: Dude, it's unreal. I was watching him and it's, dude, unreal. Anyway, he's got a new single, I Got a Keg, that only happened yesterday.
6: Oh.
0: So you got to check that out.
6: Absolutely.
0: Oh, honestly, I got to do it.
6: Oh, yeah.
0: Right? And seeing as though you...
6: Not like you didn't deserve it.
0: That's right, yeah. And I also want to send Jill Kenny. She got me back and forth to the Miller Center every day.
6: Yeah, just right. A few people, hey, in your corner.
0: Dude, and then more. There's like Stephen Hancock and Jody Temple and like so many people. They were all here, Haley, Kaylee... Stephanie, Carrie, Johnny Fancy.
6: Yep.
0: All these people that were here. It was unreal, dude. And I can't say more about the special, Elise Murphy, Dowden.
6: Is it at the Miller or is
0: yes,
6: it?
0: Yes, yep.
6: All the special care down there?
0: Yes.
6: Give her. Yep.
0: And her buddy Erica, she's having a baby in a couple of weeks.
6: Congratulations, Erica.
0: So, yeah, that's going to be cool, too. And all you guys, dude, whether it was $5 or $50 or $500, I appreciate everything that you all did. It was unreal. All the messages, so on. Dude, thank you. It's unreal.
6: Well, it comes back in spades, right, to people who deserve it. And next, the things that you've done for other people, I mean, and you know, just your whole persona and what you mean to the community. It's why people stepped up without even thinking. It's why people dropped everything. I mentioned Galen Busy. Even compare.
0: Yes,
6: you know
0: she
6: it,
0: did,
6: right?
0: Yes, 100%. That's exactly right.
6: These are great people in the community. So overall, like, how are you now? And what's the prognosis? What's the future? And
0: I'm getting better.
6: Yep.
0: It's like I said, you'll see it in my voice a little bit. So I'm not 100%.
6: But in person, you're the same guy, buddy. Your hug is just as tight.
0: Dude, wow. Thank you. That's unreal, dude. Thank you. Yeah.
6: Well, I think the thanks work both ways, Lex. And it's so cool that you could be in here today.
0: It's unreal, dude. This has been a flashback.
6: Yeah, and we go back so far. And the first week I'm hosting the show, the timing, everything.
0: Yes, that was a big thing, too, for me, being here for you. I'm so proud, dude. I really am. So unreal.
6: Yeah, okay, we'll hold the emotions until after the show because we got Ward there starting to choke up,
0: totally.
6: Too.
0: Well, you made me the nickname, Griff, right? Remember?
6: Oh, I remember it well.
0: Right? Griff. Yep. What do you have, Griff?
6: I think I'm the only one who was calling you for the longest while.
0: It is, 100%. It's you.
6: Some people weren't sure what the hell I was doing. Don't you know his name is Lex? And I was like, we go back a bit farther than that.
0: Yeah.
6: Well, I'm glad you can be here for this, especially.
0: Me too, dude.
6: And thanks, because I know it hasn't been easy. And you can be self-conscious about how you sound and people know you. But
0: that's what I think of,
6: People should know that you are the same Lex, DJ Lex, DJ Lex. If they could see you now with the Newfoundland flag hoodie on, we'll get some pics and some videos. We're going to take a break, and when we come back, I'm so glad you're here for the Open Line song, too.
0: Me, too. This is wild. I can't wait.
6: When we come back, we're going to debut the world premiere of the Open Line song, Dave, right after the break.
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30: Well, welcome back to the program. 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
6: Right on. Welcome back to the program. We're going to have a technical issue. Head to. All right. So as you may have heard all week, we've had this in the queue, the Open Line song, the world premiere, the, what do you want to call it? I don't know. So I've got Ward Pike here. He and I walked into a studio about 10 years ago with a little idea that I had, and God love you for making time. How's it going?
31: It's going well. Thank you for having me.
6: Come on up to your mic.
31: Step up to the microphone.
6: Yeah, a little bit closer.
31: Something I'm familiar with.
6: Here you go. Yeah, you've seen one of those before. All right, so this is called the Open Line song. And we look forward to your feedback. And Lex, you got the video going.
32: Oh, yes.
6: I'm sure you'll switch over to Ward there at some point.
32: Sure.
6: So the opinions expressed in the following song are those of this station. two, three. There.

0: Send a tweet, post a rant on Facebook, but we'd prefer you'd call the open line. Come on, boys. 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EOCM cares. There you go.
1: That was definitely.
0: So we look forward to your calls and your open line singing. Anybody else wants to get a copy of that, give us a shout and we'll put you on the air and we can even sing harmonies of me and Ward Pike. Ward, thanks a lot for coming in today and picking this up on a guitar on short notice. This goes back 10 years ago. What did you think when I called you and said, hey, listen, I got a song and we got to record it before I lose it?
2: Well, you know how long I've known you. So, this, you know, considering how long I've known you, I know what to expect. And your listeners will know more and more as you go along. You know, your enthusiasm is unbridled, my friend, and don't ever change.
0: Well, I appreciate that. And it kind of matches you to the two of the both of you. It's just so serendipity coming out of our ears here all over. It was one of those things where you hear it all the time, you know, songwriters, and it just came to me in a minute, and this literally did while I was writing a book about it. So the serendipity of 10 years ago, and then to have you guys here, and especially and have Lex in the studio as well, can't say enough about it. Lex, once again, thanks for being here.
3: Thank you.
0: I don't know if your mic is up. Is your mic on?
2: I should mention that we've got this recorded at Comfort Cove Sound, and we could possibly release it to VOCM or Apple Music, Spotify, what have you.
0: Yeah, it's possible. There's even a phone call there. I wonder, should we take a call? Bokeh on the open line song. Let's take a phone call. I think we have some early reviews in. Let's go to line one. And is that Joe? Joe, you're on the air.
4: Yes, good morning, sir. How are you doing?
0: Good, bye. How are you? What did you think of it?
4: Oh, that was lovely song. I thought it was Patty Daly singing it.
0: I don't know if I've ever heard Patty sing. Is Patty singing tunes these days? I don't know. But he's more than welcome. But
4: that was you singing that, was it?
0: Yes, sir.
4: Yeah, that was a good tune, bye.
0: You think so?
4: Yes.
0: Gonna make
4: I like this.
0: Well, Joe, you know what? I appreciate the call and I appreciate the feedback. You never know.
4: What do you think of Montreal Canadiens?
0: That's a good question. What do I think of them? I think
4: it's not your team.
0: They are really in a way. I mean, I was a Ken Dryden fan growing up. I was a goalie fan first, but you know, you couldn't not be with the Gainies and the Robinsons and the Fleurs and Réjean Houls, and I can go on and on. I mean, Serge Savard and Steve Schutt, and like when you can name
4: how
0: them.
4: How can you go for the old frogs, eh?
0: Well, when you grow up,
4: I'm a Toronto Maple Leafs fan.
0: You're a Leafs fan, aren't you? Well, you know, I hope you're enjoying golf season.
5: We're both wrong.
0: Which started very early this year.
4: I don't watch nothing yet.
0: What do you think of the new hires at the top of? What do you think of Mr. Sundin joining the team?
4: Oh, pretty good, sir.
0: Yeah.
4: And what was his name? Scored that goal for Montreal the other night.
0: Mr. Newhook, Alex Newhook. You talking about our St. John's boy? Yep.
4: Yeah, I like that.
0: Who didn't? You know, I mean, you just almost expect
4: true.
0: It when you got a Newfoundlander on the ice in the realm of the John Slaneys and Dwayne Norrises of the world. And of course, you mentioned that, you know, Dwayne Norris, good St. John's boy. His son, Josh Norris, is with the Sabres, so it can be a little bit of a conflict of emotions and allegiances when you got two St. John's connections facing off against each other. I don't know if they did face off each other, maybe on a power play. But what do you think? Any predictions for tonight, Joe?

0: That's
1: no,
0: a good,
1: do you want a bit?
0: I'm not a bettor. I got to be honest with you. Not when it comes to it, only because of the proliferation of betting online and everywhere else these days. I steer clear of it. I make fun bets. You know, you can make a bet with a buddy, but I don't do it online. But it's hard to predict who's going to. Like these days, you can make a bet and cash out before the game's even over. I can't get my head around that.
1: Yeah. You crash out before the game's over.
0: Yeah.
1: And expand to one.
0: Have you seen those, Joe? You can, if your team is up by 3 goals or something, you can cash out before the game's even over. And I've never saw. You talk about ways to make money.
1: Oh, no, not cash out. No, I wouldn't cash out. Not on a bit. So our bit is on.
0: Joe, where are you calling from, by the way?
1: Catalina.
0: There you go. Catalina. Oh, yeah. Catalina. Joe, anything else you'd like to share before we call it a weekend here on Open Line?
1: No, that's it, sir. You have a nice weekend.
0: Thank you very much. Your
1: and
0: call
1: same,
0: made it.
1: Same thing to the other guy. What's his name? I forget his name. Too.
0: David Williams is the man behind the controls. Yep.
1: Can have a nice weekend.
0: Thanks a lot, Joe. Really appreciate it. All right. That puts us into our last minute. One more time, thanks to everybody who's a great supporter of the show. What can we say? There's the Open Line song. We look forward to any kind of feedback you got on that one. You might hear it from time to time. We'll get that recording out to you. We'll go back, maybe record some of the lyrics in that war just to make it a little bit more.
2: Yeah. That's a good idea.
0: Since
2: we
0: wrote
2: do that. Yeah.
0: 10 years ago, yep.
2: Yeah. Much better now.
0: But my thanks again to Ward Pike for coming in with his beautiful, is it 12-string?
2: No, this is just an ancient Martin, that's all.
0: Ancient Martin. Yeah, I couldn't see it over underneath the table over there, but there you go.
2: Such a pleasure being with you guys today.
3: Yeah, sorry, what a laugh. Yeah.
0: And where are we going to see you next, Lex?
4: Tomorrow. No, just joking.
0: Got anything going on, though? Like,
4: not
0: is it
4: yet.
0: Still a slow kind of progress?
4: You got it. Yeah. The doctor's
0: day saying, by day?
4: Yeah, you got it.
0: But boy, I wouldn't know a difference if you told me. I'm not kidding.
4: Oh, thank you, dude. Oh, my God. Wow.
0: Yep. And I know a lot of people are rooting for you, no question. And now,
4: yes, 100%. I saw that.
0: Like you couldn't be more popular watching
4: that. That's right, yeah. No.
0: Lineups outside the building.
4: Yeah, no, that's right. Anyway, okay. Look, congrats.
0: Thanks a lot.
4: Everybody. Unreal, dude. I'm so proud.
0: It's been a wild week. I want to thank everyone once more. Dave Williams again, of course, and the powers that be here. Greg Smith, Mike Campbell,
4: and
0: Mike Murphy.
4: Dave.
0: Everyone for allowing us to do this here in the studio this morning. I'll repeat it again, everyone. Drive safely. Arrive alive. VOCM cares.
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8: At 12 o'clock on this Friday afternoon, do have a little bit of blue sky out there in Metro, but it has been kind of wet for the past little while. Have your full provincial weather forecast coming your way right around the corner in our news.
9: There's no reason why anybody should have to suffer and live in silence and fear because of the criminal act and the terrorism and the drugs on our streets.
8: That's the mother of that young man who was badly beaten in an incident in St. John's earlier this week. We'll hear from her speaking out about drugs and violence. Doctors concerned about introducing that CoreCare massive digital system in our healthcare system going to result in a lot of growing pains. They are concerned about patient safety. And going to hear about the mayor of Labrador City talking about the situation there with IOC. Some cutbacks, some changes to the mining operation. Also in sports, you heard Brian Callahan mention that. The Habs-Buffalo game going tonight. We'll tee that up for you. The Jays as well. Good afternoon. I'm Brian Medore. The mother of a young man who was badly beaten in an incident in St. John's earlier this week is urging the provincial government and the justice system to take the proliferation of drugs, violence, and repeat offenses that are leaving the community in fear very seriously. Kayla Wiseman had dropped her 19-year-old son Brady off to visit an old friend, only to get a

0: call a few hours later from McDonald's on Topsail Road that she never expected to get.
1: And I said, that's weird. McDonald's is calling me. And I said, maybe Brady's phone died, so he's calling me to get picked up. So I answered the phone, and when I did, it was a worker from the restaurant that had asked to speak to me. And I said, speaking, this is Kayla. And she said, hi, Kayla. She said, I'm really sorry to call like this, but she said, your son was just brutally attacked by 10 people. He's in my store. He's not in very good shape. I have the police and ambulance called, and he has a lot of blood.
0: She tells VOCM News that she immediately went into a panic and called her parents while rushing to the restaurant.
1: My mom and dad got there before I did. And while I was on the way, my mom called me and she said, it's bad, Kay. And I said, what do you mean it's bad? And she said, they whipped him with chains and everything, my dear. She said they did a number on him.
0: Her son was hospitalized and is now recovering at home. She credits area MHA Keith White for reaching out and raising the issue in the House of Assembly this week. Wiseman says she will fight to make sure that rising drug-related crime and violence is addressed adequately in the justice system. You can hear a longer excerpt from that interview with Linda Swain and Kayla Wiseman in this hour on VOCM. In other news, Newfoundland Labrador Medical Association understands that introducing that massive system change like the CoreCare program is going to result in growing pains, but they're concerned about patient safety issues that have come to light since the program's rollout. NLMA President Dr. Cynthia Slade says physicians are noticing delays in the delivery of patient results, gaps in key functions like ordering medications or accessing necessary documentation, and the impact that it's having on ER and primary care wait times.
2: We're seeing increased wait times in primary care clinics, in emergency rooms, in delays in people being accessing procedures. We're seeing missed referrals. We're seeing concerns about some results being sent to the wrong provider. So, you know, patients' confidentiality being breached when referrals have been incorrectly routed to the wrong departments. At the end of the day, we're really worried about patients falling through the cracks.
0: Dr. Slade says NLHS is taking steps to address the issues as they arise and is meeting regularly with the association to gain an understanding of the problem.
2: We hear about people leaving the emergency department because the wait is too long, and we don't know why these people are leaving. They could be there with very serious health concerns, and they leave before they're seen.
0: Plans are in the works to build a multi-level parking garage at St. John's International Airport. CEO Dennis Hogan says the airport has expanded its parking availability by about 20%. This year, they're adding roughly 160 spaces. Even with that, they're finding that their parking lots are quite often filled up. Without any more options to expand parking on the ground, Hogan says they're now looking to build up, with money set aside for the planning of a new facility for vehicles.
3: Also, given our weather conditions, the climate, and the whole customer experience, we think that that's would be valued by the passengers and public that come to YYT. In addition, it's also ultimately would be a strong revenue source for the airport, given that we need a diversity of revenue to keep putting back into our operations.
0: The mayor of Labrador City says despite a relatively strong market, IOC currently bogged down with moving dirt with no iron in it. Jordan Brown was responding to word that IOC's had to cut back on production while it works to clear millions of tons of waste from the mining site.
4: So right now they have to move a lot of, you know, non-production waste, which is just, you know, regular dirt, to get at the rest of the ore body. So, you know, it's an unforeseen happenstance that does put a bit of a burden on a facility. And you got to look at the age of the facility. My grandfather came here in 1958 with one of the first crews to start putting stuff together to build a mine. So, you know, we're talking about, you know, a 67-year-old facility.
0: Officials are going to be in St. John's May 19th to meet with government officials on the issue. Officials with Airbnb say there was a domestic travel boom in 2025, which created significant economic impacts in Newfoundland and Labrador. There is an increased focus on traveling within Canada in 2025, as trade tensions with the United States made many rethink where they wish to go. In this province alone, the company says last year, Airbnbs generated $145 million in economic activity through hosts and guests, and over $44 million in tax revenue, all the while supporting over 1,600 jobs. Spokesperson Alex Powell says the money doesn't just go to the hosts who are renting out their spaces. There's also the spin-off activity in stores, restaurants, and the like.
5: So when guests stay at an Airbnb, they spend money in their neighborhood that they're staying in. Restaurants, shops, attractions. Because 87% of our hosts are recommending items within their immediate neighborhood, that spending tends to stay really hyper-local.
0: The latest Stats Canada labor force survey shows employers collectively shed 18,000 jobs in April.
6: The agency says with April's decrease, the country has posted a net decline of 112,000 jobs over the first 4 months of the year. The last time Canada lost so many jobs in a four-month window was during the pandemic. The unemployment rate rose 2 ticks to 6.9%, returning to where it was back in October, largely because more people were looking for work. StatCan also reported average hourly wages were up 4.5% from this time a year ago. Michelle Zedekian, The Canadian Press.
0: The unemployment rate in Newfoundland Labrador was 10% last month, compared to 9.5% in March. There are concerns that communities are going to lose out on much-needed funding, the result of changes made to municipal operating grants. The opposition says those changes could mean some municipalities could lose up to $800,000 in essential funding. Liberal MHA and former Corner Brook Mayor Jim Parsons told VOCM Open Line with Brian Callahan, "It used to be a 3-year program that was predictable and allowed municipalities to plan. Now, the per capita funding model has been changed, meaning some municipalities have been dropped from the program altogether."
7: So this was a real shocker the other day that of the 22, of course, 15 were kicked out of the program, lumped in to the other municipal infrastructure program, Municipal Capital Works, which is a project-by-project funding basis, and they put a bit more money in that program, but they've left the 7-Eleven, as we call them. It's now a 4-year program, not a 3.
0: Infrastructure Minister Barry Patton says the grant was previously administered without a formula, saying he inherited a mess that he did not want his name attached to in any future Auditor General reports. Patton says the multi-year capital works program was designed for 7 of the largest municipalities in the province.
8: It ballooned to 22, and there was no parameters, there was no rhyme or reason, there was no idea, no mechanism how one got more than the other. It was just whatever the government or the minister they chose, and I was not going to be that minister. So I said, get me a formula, put it back to the 7. In doing so, I didn't want no one to be punished. So 15 communities are committed to multi-year are put into Municipal Capital Works, and they're getting the money's going with them. So they're not being punished. There actually is more money going over, and we're increasing that program as well.
0: The Department of Forestry warning that polar bears still active along the southern coast of Labrador and the Great Northern Peninsula. Residents along the south coast of Labrador and northeast coast of the island being advised to be mindful of food sources that may attract polar bears, keep your garbage properly stored, and keep pets under close supervision. Residents should travel in groups when outdoors and never approach a fresh kill or carcass. Two young people have been stripped of their driving privileges after they were caught going over twice the posted speed limit on the province's west coast. 17-year-old driver hauled over by RCMP in the ramp in Stephenville around 9 o'clock Wednesday night after he was clocked 92K in a 40-kilometer-an-hour zone. A couple hours later, an officer on patrol near Knowles Pond stopped a 22-year-old man driving 104 kilometers an hour in an area where the speed limit is 50. Both drivers had their licenses suspended and the vehicles impounded. Today, last day for Dominion at the old Memorial Stadium down by Kitty-Vitty Lake. Loblaw announced in January that it would not continue to operate the building beyond today. At the time, Loblaw said the closure would allow them to dedicate more resources to its stores on Stavanger and Black Marsh Road. There's no word on any future plans for the building. And the Newfoundland Labrador Folk Arts Society holding a fundraising concert next month as it tries to stabilize its finances and rebuild its iconic festival. The Friends of the Festival event takes place June 7th at the St. John's Convention Center. The lineup includes Jim Payne, Fergus O'Byrne, Matthew Byrne, and original members of the legendary Figgy Duff. Tickets go on sale Thursday, May 14th at noon through the St. John's Convention Center website. More information can be found online at vocm.com. And it is 13 minutes now after 12 o'clock on this Friday afternoon. Question of the day. Speaker of the House of Assembly has warned MHAs about wasting his staff's time with trivial and childish matters. Do you think MHAs make effective use of their time during question period? Vast majority say no. Coming up, still have the lineup in sports, tell you what's happening tonight, what happened last night. Up next, though, your provincial weather forecast. I'm Brian Medore, and this is VOCM at noon.
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0: St. John's Metro, rest of the Avalon, Claribel. Just starting to improve a little bit out there, but supposed to be light rain fog this afternoon. Winds 40 and temperature mid-teens. Tonight, cloud fog, winds 40 and temperature 6. And Saturday, mix of sun and cloud, 13 degrees. Sunday, mix of sun and cloud, 13 degrees. Central, rain, fog, light winds, and 10 this afternoon. Things dry out tonight. Saturday, sunshine, 14. Much the same for Sunday. South coast, rain, fog. Today, winds up to 60. Things dry out tonight, but still some fog hanging around. Sunny and 15 on Saturday. down to only 5 degrees on Sunday. West Coast, Southwest Coast, Northern Peninsula, cloud, fog, and 10 today. Cloud and plus 1 tonight. Cloud and 9 on Saturday, but sunshine comes out on Sunday and 11 degrees. Goose Bay, sunny and 10 today. Clear down to 0 tonight. Sunny 11 tomorrow and sunny 15 on Sunday. Lab West, cloud and single digits next couple of days. Light winds all the way through. Sunday, cloud and gets into double digits. And for the North Coast, sunny and just single digits for the next 2 days. For Sunday, sunny and up to 9 degrees. Right now, Metro, we do have a little bit of blue sky out there. The rain has kind of moved off, or at least for the time being. Temperature is at 11 degrees. It is 18 minutes after 12. Just want to tell you, too, if you're going through that Arnold's Cove area up to a little while ago, a few minutes ago, the wait was about 15, 20 minutes or so to get through while they tried to get that tractor trailer up and out of there. I'm Brian Medora. This is VOCM at Noon.
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0: Good afternoon, sports fans. Start with the NHL, wearing my red shirt today. Of course, Montreal in Buffalo. Habs going to have to play a little better, not give the Sabres all the chances that they did have, even though Montreal outshot them the other night. 8:30, that one starts. The first game goes to the Sabres. Vegas, Anaheim, 11 tonight. They're all tied one apiece. NBA, New York and Philly going 8:30. The San Antonio, Minnesota, that one going at 11. The Carolina Hurricanes, boy, they are powerful. Frederick Anderson looks to be Conn Smythe MVP, kind of a goaltender at this moment anyway, 3-0 up on Philly. Blue Jays, it is Dylan Cease on the mound for the Jays tonight, 8:30. California Angels in town, a much-improved Angels team from previous years. Yankees and Milwaukee, that one around 9. Baltimore entertaining the Athletics around 8:30. Tampa Bay, very good Tampa Bay team, just coming off that sweep over the Jays playing in Boston. That starts 8:30. There are no afternoon games. That's a look at sports. I'm Brian Medora.
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0: It is just coming up on 12:24 on this Friday afternoon. A story we just heard in the 12 o'clock news. The mother of a young man who was badly beaten in an incident in St. John's earlier this week is urging the provincial government and the justice system to take the proliferation of drugs, violence, and repeat offenses that are leaving the community in fear very seriously. Kayla Wiseman had dropped her 19-year-old son Brady off to visit an old friend, only to get a call a few hours later from McDonald's on Topsail Road that she never expected to get. She speaks with VOCM's Linda Swain.
24: So he just asked me that afternoon around, I'm thinking it was between 1 and 2 p.m. It was around 3:30. I dropped him out. He told me that a friend had messaged him that he hasn't seen for a few years that was trying to get together with him. So I dropped him out to this house, and a few hours had passed, and I did have a bad feeling when I didn't hear from him supper time. He said, you know, Mom, I'll call you around 5:30 to come pick me up for supper. I'm just going out for a little bit to catch up. And it was no more to it than that. 7:39 p.m., I got a call from McDonald's on Topsail Road. And I said, that's weird. McDonald's is calling me. And I said, maybe Brady's phone died, so he's calling me to get picked up. So I answered the phone, and when I did, it was a worker from the restaurant that had asked to speak to me, and I said, speaking, this is Kayla. And she said, hi, Kayla. She said, I'm really sorry to call like this, but she said, your son was just brutally attacked by 10 people. He's in my store. He's not in very good shape. I have the police and ambulance called, and he has a lot of blood. And I called my mom. I got ready to go out there right away. I called my mom, my dad. I was in a panic. And I said, Brady just got attacked. My mom and dad got there before I did. And while I was on the way, my mom called me and she said, it's bad, Kay. And I said, what do you mean it's bad? And she said, they whipped him with chains and everything, my dear. She said, they did a number on him. And I started crying and I started screaming and I got there. And when I got there, the police was there. They were still waiting for the ambulance. And my son was sitting in the back of my mom and dad's SUV. All I could see first was the blood that was coming down from his face. He had a lot of lacerations around his lips and inside of his mouth. And he had a lot of damage done to his chin area. The next thing I noticed was all of the lacerations on his body. You could see the tracks of the chain marks in his skin and the welts and the swelling that was all over him from the marks. And I freaked out and I told the police if they didn't do their job and get him, then they would be gotten either way. Justice would be served. Because I cannot be the mom to sit back and watch these people continuously getting released and terrorizing families, not just my son, but there's been a lot of people terrorized by the same people. And I'm pushing hard for justice on this one.
3: This matter is so shocking that it even was raised during a question period in the House of Assembly this week. Questions asked of the Justice Minister. What would you like to see government or law enforcement or the justice system do to address these issues?
24: Okay, first of all, I just have to say thank you so much to Keith White, the MHA of St. John's. He's an absolutely incredible human being. He reached out to me when he had seen the article and the pictures I had posted of the attack on Facebook. And he said, you know, if there's anything I can do to help, please don't hesitate to reach out. He's heartbroken. He's disturbed by the photos. He's in just as much shock as I am. And he did tell me he was going to bring this to the Minister of Justice. I was very happy to see that yesterday. It was a slight sight of hope that maybe this can prevail. And what I would like to see is for the government to stop talking so much about money that they're putting into these things, but nobody is seeing changes. Everybody is walking with their eyes open, afraid to walk the streets, afraid to send their kids to school, afraid of who's going to be attacked next. And the government needs to look at this as very serious offenses. You are taking people into custody and the judges are releasing them. Then they're doing something that's a little bit stronger than the last charge and they're getting released again. Now we're at a point where this was a planned attack and my son was very lucky that he had enough adrenaline, because that's what I would call it, in his body to get himself off of that property and to the nearest location for help. What I would like to see is for the government to actually get their act together and take all of this as serious as you can, because we're all human beings and we all deserve to be here. And there's no reason why anybody should have to suffer and live in silence and fear because of the criminal act and the terrorism and the drugs on our streets.
0: Well, as a parent, that just sends the willies right through you. That is the mother, Kayla Wiseman, of 19-year-old son, Brady. Just dropped him off to visit an old friend and a vicious beating by a horde of people. That came up in the House of Assembly yesterday as well. You can go to VOCM.com and see more on that story. Other news, we are pursuing the Newfoundland Labrador Medical Association. Understands that introducing a massive system change like the CoreCare program, digital health system, is going to result in growing pains, but they're concerned about patient safety issues that have come to light since the program's rollout. Newfoundland Labrador Medical Association President Dr. Cynthia Slade speaks with the OCM's Linda Swing.
3: Well, Dr. Cynthia Slade, we've been inundated with calls. I can just imagine now what the NLMA is dealing with in terms of the rollout of the Core Care program. What kind of issues are you noticing?
4: Well, we've also been inundated with concerns and comments from our members. Our members have been really concerned about patient safety during the transition to Core Care, and there's been a lot of challenges arising as the system is getting rolled out that we feel is creating risks for patients.
3: I think it's true. Anytime you introduce this kind of new system, there's a bit of a learning curve and an upheaval usually, growing pains, so to speak. But what is of particular concern to you?
4: There's absolutely growing pains with a new system, and our members are in support of the system being updated, and we know we need a better system. But right now what we're seeing is we're seeing delays in people being able to access care. We're seeing test results being missed. We're seeing the potential for medication errors. We're seeing backlogs in referrals and faxes, results being sent to the wrong doctors, doctors not receiving the reports of tests that they've ordered, whether that be blood work or imaging studies. We're seeing increased wait times in primary care clinics, in emergency rooms, in delays in people being accessing procedures. We're seeing missed referrals. We're seeing concerns about some results being sent to the wrong provider, so, you know, patients' confidentiality being breached when referrals have been incorrectly routed to the wrong departments. And at the end of the day, we're really worried about patients falling through the cracks. You know, we hear about people leaving the emergency department because the wait is too long, and we don't know why these people are leaving. They could be there with very serious health concerns, and they leave before they're seen. We have people who are experiencing delays in their test results getting back to their doctors. And if you have a time-sensitive medical condition, you need to get your test results right away so that treatment can be started, and you don't want to have a delay in that. So we're really worried about those types of patient safety measures.
3: What's the health authority's response to these concerns? Have you been having conversations with them?
4: We have. So we have been meeting, the Medical Association has been meeting daily with NLHS to relay the concerns that our members have had. And they are listening and they are taking steps to address the issue. And, you know, our concern is that we need this, you know, addressed, you know, more rigorously. We need this done almost immediately, because the longer these delays go on, the greater the likelihood that there's going to be an error made or there's going to be a patient fall through a crack in the system, and that's going to have catastrophic outcomes for some patients. So, you know, NLHS are aware of the problems, and we're meeting with them on the regular, but we're still concerned that, you know, we need a more robust response to get these concerns addressed quicker.
0: 26 minutes now before 1 o'clock on this Friday afternoon. On the other side of the break, we're going to hear about the latest on the hantavirus outbreak and as it relates to Canada, namely Ontario, Quebec. The Folk Arts Society going to have a conference, a concert, and raising money to get the classic folk festival, Bannerman Park, back on the go. And we'll hear more from the House of Assembly. You heard from the mom of the guy who was brutally attacked in the West End Cowan Heights area. We're going to hear that also made its way to the floor of the House of Assembly. We'll have that for you on the other side of this break. I'm Brian Madore, and this is VOCM's Newfoundland and Labrador Today.
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0: 24 minutes before 1 o'clock, that assault against a young man at home in Cowan Heights this week led to questions about it in the increase in violence in the capital city region. You just heard from the mom a few minutes ago speaking out about that, saying something has to be done. It also made the floor of the legislature, the MHA for St. John's West, Keith White, raising the matter yesterday.
6: Residents in St. John's West were alarmed to hear that a young man was attacked by as many as 10 individuals and beaten with weapons and chains, leaving him hospitalized with serious injuries. People are asking how violence of this extent is happening in our communities and wondering what immediate action is this government taking to address the rise in serious violent crime and assaults.
7: The Honourable the Minister of Justice and Public Safety.
8: Speaker, I can say, first of all, that public safety is a priority for our government. The Premier spoke earlier about the vision that our government has, and that part of that vision is to create a safer community for everyone who's here, and we are intending to do that. We are showing that by some of the investments, first of all, that we've made, significant, historic investments in justice in our province. We've never seen this before to this extent. That is a commitment, that is our priority, and we are going to honour those commitments, and we have shown that we've done that already by looking at the investments we've made in the budget. But there's much more to come in terms of legislative reform as well. Thank you.
7: John Bullman, St. John's West.
6: The RNC themselves said that 21 new RNC officers is insufficient to reach the national average for officers per capita. Speaker, this was not a minor altercation. Reports allege a coordinated assault involving multiple individuals and weapons. Does the Minister of Justice and Public Safety believe her level of policing, prevention, and intervention resources in St. John's is sufficient to deal with the increasingly violent incidents such as this?
7: The Honourable the Minister of Justice and Public Safety.
8: Thank you so much, Speaker. Our government has invested in this budget. We have invested in our police officers. We're providing 21 new RNC officers as well as 25.
7: Order, please. Who wants the mic cut for today?
8: 25 new RCMP officers. In fact, last month, Speaker, I was able to attend the graduation ceremony. We saw 18 new RNC officers. I've also met with the RNCA president, Staff Sergeant Mike Summers, and we are working with them to discuss how we can support the officers going forward who keep our communities safe. Thank you, Speaker.
0: And, of course, we've all been following this story. Three Canadians linked to a hantavirus outbreak aboard an Antarctic cruise are isolating in Ontario and Quebec. Ontario's Health Minister Sylvia Jones says two residents had been on the ship during the time of the outbreak. However, they had disembarked in St. Helena about 2 weeks ago. Jones confirmed the pair had since returned to the province during a news conference yesterday.
9: Yes, the two individuals are in fact Ontario residents, and they are actively being monitored and working with the local public health authorities on a daily basis to make sure that the isolation is occurring. But that has been going on since they returned home.
10: And are you able? I've got a few more about this. It's pretty important. Given the lengthy, what I understand is a pretty lengthy incubation period for this virus, are you able to say how long public health officials have told them to isolate for?
9: So we are getting regular updates on not only these two individuals, but preparing to see if there are any other individuals who could perhaps return to Canada and Ontario. The incubation and monitoring period will likely be in the 30-day period, but I want to reassure you that that is ongoing and has already started as soon as they returned to Ontario and happens on a daily basis.
10: And is there contact tracing being done for them or no, because I guess they're asymptomatic at the moment?
9: So again, public health unit is very much in charge of the monitoring piece of it. More information as we can release the information that they have. At this point, it is believed that they are not in any way a risk of transmission, but it is fluid and we'll continue to have those monitoring.
0: Well, it is census time. If you haven't received it, it is in the mail. Federal government once again trying to figure out how many people live here, get that information, and determines a multitude of things, how much health care funding we get, what sort of public funding. Jeff Bowlby is with Statistics Canada, and he was on your VOCM Mornings.
11: The census is important for so many reasons, but the basic function of the census is to produce a population count for the country. And we've been doing it since 1871. The main purpose of a census is to produce the population count. And that population count has some very important purposes, fundamental piece of our democracy. In fact, if all of our MPs, all of our MPPs, all of the MLAs across the country, their constituency boundaries are drawn up by the population numbers that the census produces. That's an example. Or The billions of dollars that get transferred from the federal government to the provincial and territorial governments are all done on a per capita basis. Anytime you hear per capita, that means census. Therefore, important part of making sure that the services that are provided by government are properly funded.
12: Jeff, I want to just jump off that idea because, the census is more than just counting heads. It's how they calculate things like how much health transfers are supposed to be to the provinces, you know? Like, what's two or three main areas that the census would be used for that maybe would surprise us?
11: The census is one of the only places where you can get good information about where people work and where people live. So it provides us with information on commuting patterns. If, a city is establishing bus routes, it'll be based on census data. It's used in so many purposes. I like to say it's more than the population number that's on your city limit sign. Mm.
12: There is skepticism when it comes to the government, some of it healthy, some of it not so healthy. So I want to ask you a couple of questions along those lines. So when I go online to fill out my census, how do I know that the information is secure? How do I know that whatever information I give over to the government is not going to be used improperly?
11: We guarantee that that your privacy and your confidentiality are protected. It's protected by law. So the act, the law of government that governs my activities and everybody else at StatsCan is called the Statistics Act. Mm-hmm. And the Statistics Act absolutely guarantees privacy and confidentiality. It means that any information that we collect, we can share it with each other within StatsCan, but only on a need-to-know basis as we're preparing the data. When we collect the data, we're collecting it using the highest level of encryption. So most people will respond to the census doing it online. Mm-hmm. And when you do it online, you're going to statcan.gc.ca or census.gc.ca. And it's encrypted as we're transmitting that data. It's encrypted as it's at rest. These are examples mm-hmm. of the sorts of things that we put in place. It's our number one job. If Canadians didn't trust us, they wouldn't provide us with the data. So we take privacy and confidentiality of the utmost importance to us at StatCan, our number one job.
12: The other thing I want to ask you about, Jeff, as it relates to confidence, sometimes people do feel, why is the government being such a busybody about how many people live in my house? Why do they need to know all that kind of stuff? I mean, what do you say to people who are skeptical about the government having so much information about us, especially if you're one of the people that gets selected for the long form of the census?
11: Before we run any census, we consult with Canadians. We put it out there and say, what kind of information should we be collecting on the census? And we get this overwhelming demand for the census, in fact. So there's a lot of questions that we might like to ask that because our users would like it from us, but that we don't add to the census because we're careful about managing the burden. And we're appreciative of the time that Canadians spend responding to the census and all of our surveys at StatCan, in fact. Mm-hmm. The long form and the short form, you mentioned that earlier, the long form goes to 1 in 4 dwellings. In some other countries, the equivalent of the long form is asked of everybody. And but what we do in Canada to minimize the burden is to use a sampling technique. It's 1 in 4 dwellings to get the long form. And that's a way of still providing high quality data, but by minimizing the burden, the time that it takes, as well as the impact on the taxpayer.
0: It is 14 minutes. I got my census the other day, filled that out this evening, I think. It is 14 minutes now in front of 1 o'clock. I'm Brian Medore, and this is VOCM's Newfoundland and Labrador Today.
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0: It is 11-12 minutes before 1 o'clock in a news update. Well, it's been an eventful few months for the Newfoundland and Labrador Folk Arts Society. It's been turnover in the executive trying to find a way to get that folk festival back up and return for 2026. One sign of that renewal came this morning. The society announced a fundraising concert for June 7th. It's at the St. John's Convention Center. Tickets go on sale next Thursday. VOCM's Jerry Lynn Mackey spoke with Interim Board President of the Society, Jean Hewson, on your VOCM Mornings.
19: Well, of course, it's been quite a bit of work, and one of our board members, Greg Smith, has worked very, very hard on this in particular. But we've all mucked in there and done our best, and we're really, really happy to just come out and announce something that's kind of hopefully moving us forward.
25: And I misspoke there, Jean. I said tickets are on sale now, but if anyone's checking the website, they'll be available this coming Thursday at St. John's Convention Center website. Now, what's it been like to try and, you know, reinvigorate an event like the Folk Festival?
19: It's been difficult because there's very little money and there's a lot of debt. So we did understand fully that the first thing we had to deal with was the debt and pay off the suppliers, many of them local, of course, who are still very patiently waiting for their money from previous events. So that's what we're trying to do first, and that's a big priority for us, is to get that done, get that one obstacle out of the way so we can move on to other things.
25: And as you started to put the lineup together for the upcoming concert in June, what was the response like from the musicians that you approached?
19: The response was tremendous. It was count me in. They were very supportive. They do not want to see the folk festival die. I think it means a lot to all of the folk musicians here in the province. And it's worth noting, too, that some of the people who are going to be on that stage June 7th played at the very first folk festival. And, of course, I'm thinking of Anita Best. I think some of the members of Figgy Duff did as well. So they have a very long-standing history with that event. It means a lot to them. It means a lot to us and everybody who came after that very first folk festival. So I think it's kind of in the hearts of a lot of people in this town and wider throughout the province. So we all have a vested interest.
25: And I mean, beyond getting through this current financial hurdle, what are the committee's long-term goals to stabilize the society and to protect it, you know, the year-round programming?
19: Yes. Well, we're hoping to reinstate programming at some point. We're looking at sources of funding right now, other than this type of fundraiser, of course. And so when we know more about that, we'll know more about whether or not it will be feasible to have, for example, a folk festival this coming year. If we do have a folk festival in the park, it's going to look somewhat different, I think, from what it looked like in the past. It will not be at the same scale at all. And if sources of funding take some time or don't quite pan out for this year, we might just be there with a couple of milk crates and a bullhorn in the park and some guitars. But we're kind of committed to making sure that it happens. However much time it takes and whatever obstacles are put in our way, we're taking it one step at a time. And this is very much the first step, and it feels good, I got to say, to be in the media talking about something positive, a fun event where people are gathering to help out and lend their talents to this. It does feel really, really good to be doing something positive and something proactive.
25: Absolutely. And, you know, can you just quickly remind us of who's on the bill for the concert coming up on June 7th?
19: Well, we have Jim Payne and Fergus O'Byrne and Sherman Downey. You played a little bit of Sherman there. We have Matthew Byrne. We have Ruben Rake, Sandy Morris and Anita Best, Zainab Wilson, and of course we have Pamela Morgan, Kelly Russell, and Dave Panting. I don't think I left out anybody there. I hope not. Apologies if I did, but that's our lineup at the moment.
0: And tickets go on sale next Thursday. You can get all the information at vocm.com. Government has introduced legislation going to improve compensation rates for injured workers who are retired and are 65 and older. The change retroactive to January 1st, 2019, so the increase amounts to about $5,800 per worker. About 3,100 workers are eligible. Lab West MHA Joe Power, firefighter, who had a battle with cancer 7 years ago, applauded government in the House of Assembly this week for those changes.
1: But if I had to stay out for 5 years, most people say your pension, your best 5 years is great for your pension. So if I had to stay out for 5 years, those last 5 years would have impacted my pension significantly, right? Like my colleague from Lake Melville said, you struggle. A lot. Workers' compensation is not nowhere near what your income is. I'll just use for an example, again, most of you know I came from firefighting. There's firefighters in Lab West, volunteer firefighters, that's earning $150,000 to $250,000 a year. So if they were to be injured as a firefighter and go off on workers' comp, their income way, way down. Big impact on families. A lot of families are going to struggle significantly. And again, I would like to see compensation rates go up to compensate for loss of income when you do go off work. I will say this, though. I don't care what side of the house you're on here today, but anybody that was here in 2015 that put the legislation through for persons with cancer, I thanked him. I really did.
0: There you have it. That is the debate in the House of Assembly. It's Bill 10, I think it is. 5 minutes now before 1 o'clock and a news update. I'm Brian Medor, and this is VOCM's Newfoundland and Labrador Today.
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8: At 1 o'clock, we have cloudy skies in Metro, temperature 11 degrees. Good afternoon. I'm Brian Mador. The mother of a young man who was badly beaten in an incident in St. John's earlier this week is urging the provincial government and the justice system to take the proliferation of drugs, violence, and repeat offenses that are leaving the community in fear very seriously. Kayla Wiseman had dropped her 19-year-old son Brady off to visit an old friend, only to get a call a few hours later from McDonald's on Thompson Road that she never expected to get.
9: And I said, that's weird. McDonald's is calling me. And I said, maybe Brady's phone died, so he's calling me to get picked up. So I answered the phone, and when I did, it was a worker from the restaurant that had asked to speak to me. And I said, speaking, this is Kayla. And she said, hi, Kayla. She said, I'm really sorry to call like this, but she said, your son was just brutally attacked by 10 people. He's in my store. He's not in very good shape. I have the police and ambulance called, and he has a lot of blood.
8: Her son was hospitalized, is now recovering at home with significant injuries. Newfoundland Labrador Medical Association understands that introducing a massive system change like the Core Care program is going to result in growing pains, but they're concerned about patient safety issues that have come to light since the program's rollout a few weeks ago. NLMA President Dr. Cynthia Slade says physicians are noticing delays in the delivery of patient results, gaps in key functions like ordering medications or accessing necessary documentation, and the impact it's having on ER and primary care wait times.
10: We're seeing increased wait times in primary care clinics, in emergency rooms, in delays in people being accessing procedures. We're seeing missed referrals. We're seeing concerns about some results being sent to the wrong provider, so, you know, patients' confidentiality being breached when referrals have been incorrectly routed to the wrong departments. At the end of the day, we're really worried about patients falling through the cracks.
8: An attack on a cannabis store employee who was working alone at night has renewed calls for improved worker safety in Manitoba. Police say a man entered the retail store Tuesday night, waited for a customer to leave, and then locked himself inside with

0: a woman working alone. They say he sexually assaulted the 24-year-old woman, fled the store uninjured and contacted police and later arrested a suspect. The United Food and Commercial Workers Union says cannabis stores pose special problems because they sell a controlled substance and are required by government rules to cover all windows to the outside. The latest Stats Canada Labour Force survey shows employers collectively shed 18,000 jobs in April.
1: The agency says with April's decrease, the country has posted a net decline of 112,000 jobs over the first 4 months of the year. The last time Canada lost so many jobs in a four-month window was during the pandemic. The unemployment rate rose two ticks to 6.9%, returning to where it was back in October, largely because more people were looking for work.
0: Newfoundland's unemployment rate 10% last month compared to 9.5% in March. It is 4 minutes after 1 o'clock. Up next, I'll have your weather forecast.
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0: St. John's through to Claremont, cloud today, tonight, some fog, winds around 40 or so. For Saturday, though, sunny and 13. Central, rain, fog, light winds 10 today. Things dry out tonight, sunny and 14 tomorrow. South coast, rainy, foggy, soaked this afternoon, cloud, fog tonight, and then Saturday, sunny and 15. In the west coast, southwest coast, northern peninsula, cloud, fog, and 10 today. Cloud and 9 on Saturday. Right now, Metro, we have cloudy skies, bit of fog, temperature 11 degrees. Back with an update at 2 o'clock for VOCM News. I'm Brian Medore.
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0: Are you with me? I love Friday as well. It is 1:23. Happy weekend. I'm Claudette Barnes, and thank you for choosing the station today for this afternoon to have a little bit of fun with us. One thing I noticed on social media as we posted the question, thanks Liam, earlier this afternoon about Mother's Day coming up on Sunday. Now, for those of you who are thinking, oh no, I don't have anything yet, do not worry. Maybe mom does not want anything at all. I'm bringing this up because we posted on socials on VOCM. Mom, clear this up once and for all. What do you really, really want? Is it a gift that was bought last minute, time with your kids, time away from your kids, a restaurant where you don't have to cut up anyone's food? Lots of different suggestions, but maybe you have something special that you would like to have as a mom. You know, it's okay to ask for what you want. And one of the moms responded, and I thought it would be fun to mention what Renee had to say. And I wonder how many of you, if this resonates with a lot of you. So Renee Griffin messaged to VOCM and says, I don't want materialistic things at all. Those things I can buy myself. I just want to be left alone to relax and do my own thing, not have to be responsible for one day. Cook, come up with a meal, feed anyone, do dishes, laundry, or clean up after anyone, or chauffeur anyone around for one, and that was in caps, one single day. Not too much to ask, is it? And then there's a plethora of question marks after that. She says, my family can stay around. They don't have to physically leave. I like them around me, just not expecting things of me 24/7. I mean, that seems to be a real mom truth, right? Maybe you just want to be left alone for Mother's Day, and that is okay. I'd love to hear from other moms. Be real. No judgment here. Not for me. 709-273-5211. Moms, what do you really, really want on Mother's Day? Looking forward to hearing your calls and seeing your texts. We'll be back in a moment with your forecast.
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0: Having a look now at your VOCM forecast, first for St. John's Metro, rest of the Avalon and Clarenville, cloudy today and cloudy tonight. Temperatures going down to 6 tonight. Sun and cloud for Saturday and a high of 13. Sunday, sun and cloud and also a high of 13. For Central, we are looking at cloudy skies tonight. Temperatures going down to 5, sun and cloud on Saturday with a high of 14. And Sunday, it's going to be sunny and 15 on Mother's Day. For the South Coast tonight, cloudy and a low of 4. Saturday, sun and cloud and a high of 15. For Sunday, cloudy and 5. And for the West and Southwest Coast and the Northern Peninsula, cloudy tonight, a low of 1, cloudy and 9 degrees. For Saturday, Sunday, mix of sun and cloud, least temperatures in the double digits at 11. Right now, mostly cloudy, and the rain has stopped, which is good. 9 degrees currently in St. John's. 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
15: Thanks, Claudette. We're going to hear from the mother of a man who was viciously beaten in the west end of St. John's this week. She's calling for some changes to deal with what she calls rising violence and drug activity. And doctors, very concerned about that new digital healthcare program, CoreCare, it's called, saying it's having an effect on patient safety issues and wait times. All this and more coming up in VOCM News, all the time, VOCM.com.
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Hi, I'm making a request for Riley Mercer. He liked the song Forever Young by Rod Stewart. And it's his grade 12 graduation day from Ascension Collegiate. Thank you.

0: Rod Stewart, Forever Young, going out to Robin Mercer and his friends. How exciting is today, tonight, going to be Ascension Collegiate and Bay Roberts, their grade 12 grad? I can only imagine the fun you're going to have. I will give you some wisdom. Enjoy it. Soak in every moment, because you're going to look back on that day and just remember it was one of the good old days. So it's just something that, you know, oh, I'm going to grad, but really soak in all the memories you are going to be making tonight. And if you have a special shout out, like for Robin Mercer, for instance, of Ascension Collegiate, somebody that's graduating, maybe a mom for Mother's Day, love to hear from you today at 709-273-5211. So whether or not you're graduating, whether or not you're a mom, some special moments being made this weekend. We'll be back with your forecast.
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0: For St. John's Metro, the rest of the Avalon and Clarenville, tonight cloudy, fog, and a low of 6, sun and cloud for Saturday and a high of 13, pretty much the same for Sunday. For Central tonight, cloudy and a low of 5, sun and cloud and 14 degrees for Saturday and similar conditions for Sunday. For the South Coast tonight, cloudy, fog, and a low of 4, sun and cloud and 15 for Saturday, cloudy and 5 for Sunday. And for the West Coast, Southwest Coast, and the Northern Peninsula tonight, cloudy and a low of 1, Saturday cloudy and 9, sun and cloud and 11 degrees for Sunday. Right now, mostly cloudy skies. We're sitting at 9 degrees in St. John's. 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
12: Thanks, Claudette. An attack on a cannabis store employee who was working alone at night. This is in Manitoba now. Has that province calling for improved, or the union calling for improved worker safety in the province. A woman was sexually assaulted. Latest stats, Canada Labour Force survey showing the 18,000 jobs were lost across Canada in April. Unemployment in Newfoundland Labrador is up. We'll have some numbers for you. All this and more coming up in VOCM News all the time, VOCM.com.
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1: At 2 o'clock, we have cloudy skies and metro temperature at 11 degrees. Good afternoon. I'm Brian Madore. The RCMP file on the fire that devastated the Conception Bay North Shore last August remains open. RCMP Major Crimes Division being assisted by its East District General Investigation Section, Trinity Conception RCMP, and National Investigative Resources to understand how the fire started and if any criminal activity took place. The fire, which started in Kingston last August, spread quickly in high winds, fueled by high temperatures and tinder dry brush. It eventually destroyed more than 200 structures before it was finally brought under control through a massive effort involving local volunteer firefighters, forestry personnel, water bombers, helicopters, and outside resources. The fire in Adams Cove last May, meanwhile, still under investigation by the provincial government with the help of RCMP. RCMP investigating an attack at a dog park on Belle Island that claimed the life of a small dog and resulted in injuries to its owner. RCMP say the small dog was approached by two dogs that were owned by the same person at the off-leash dog park on Steve Neary Boulevard Monday morning. The two dogs set upon the smaller dog and its owner was injured when he attempted to intervene. The matter was raised on VOCM Open Line earlier this week by a friend of the pet owner.
2: Attacked his dog and killed it. Tore it apart. He's heartbroken.
1: RCMP have identified the owner of the other two dogs. The mother of a young man who was badly beaten in an incident in St. John's earlier this week is urging the provincial government and the justice system to take the proliferation of drugs, violence, and repeat offenses that are leaving the community in fear very seriously. Kayla Wiseman had dropped her 19-year-old son Brady off to visit an old friend, only to get a call a few hours later from McDonald's on Topsail Road. She tells VOCM News she immediately went into a panic, called her parents while rushing to the restaurant.
3: My mom and dad got there before I did. And while I was on the way, my mom called me and she said, "It's bad, Kay." And I said, "What do you mean it's bad?" And she said, "They whipped him with chains and everything, my dear." She said they did a number on him.
1: The latest Stats Canada labor force survey shows employers collectively shed 18,000 jobs in April.
4: The agency says with April's decrease, the country has posted a net decline of 112,000 jobs over the first 4 months of the year. The last time Canada lost so many jobs in a four-month window was during the pandemic. The unemployment rate rose two ticks to

0: 6.9%, returning to where it was back in October, largely because more people were looking for work. StatCan also reported average hourly wages were up 4.5% from this time a year ago. Michelle Zedekian, the Canadian Press.
1: The unemployment rate in Newfoundland and Labrador rose from 9.5% to 10%. 4 minutes after 2 o'clock, up next, your weather forecast.
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1: St. John's Metro right through to Clarenville. Cloud this afternoon, winds 40, temperature around 13, 14. Tonight, cloud, fog, winds still at 40, down to 6 overnight, but sunny all weekend and in around 13 degrees. Central, fog, light winds, 10 degrees today, much the same for tonight, but sunny on Saturday and 14. South coast, fog, winds 60 and a high 13 today. For tonight, some fog down to 4, but sunny and 15 on Saturday. In the west coast, southwest coast, northern peninsula, cloud and fog and 10 degrees today, down to plus 1 overnight, and cloud and 9 on Saturday. Right now, Metro, we have cloudy skies, a few patches of blue out there. If you look kind of strained, you can see them. Temperature is 11 degrees. Back with an update at 3 o'clock for VOCM News. I'm Brian Medore.
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0: Fine Young Cannibals and Good Thing on your Vigo CM. And if you want to send a special shout out, whether it's somebody in your house is graduating, going to their graduation tonight, or just want to send a simple shout out to your mom, we would love to hear from you. And speaking of mom, our question for this afternoon basically is a call out to moms of every kind. What do you really want this Mother's Day? And I was surprised to see some of the answers on social media, pleasantly surprised, because, you know, it takes a lot of honesty to say that you just want to be left alone, right, Renee? I mean, really, you love your family, but isn't it nice not to have to be depended on, right, for just one day? Saw so many comments like that. Madonna says, I have three young adult kids, a nice dinner, sat around the table with them, and no electronics. I have more than enough alone time, she says. It's really tough, even for us adults, to just kind of put away our phones at the table. But that would be an amazing Mother's Day for sure. Sherry says, just my granddaughter to come home from Toronto. She's 1 year old. She had a liver transplant about a month ago. And let's see. Peace and quiet, says Stephanie. And over to the text we go. And all I want for Mother's Day is to be with my kids and for every other mother out there to have an amazing day. Oh, and we have a congratulations as well coming out from Wendy. She has a special shout out saying a big congratulations to the Laval High School class of 2026 celebrating their prom this evening, specifically her daughter, Emma. Emma, I hope you have an amazing day. Make lots of memories. And of course, take lots of pictures. Candids are my favorite. 709-273-5211. We look forward to celebrating with you. We'll be back with your forecast.
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0: For St. John's Metro, rest of the Avalon and Clarenville tonight, cloudy, some fog, winds at 40 and a low of 6 for Saturday, sun and cloud, and a high of 13, same for Sunday. For Central tonight, cloudy, for a low of 5 for tonight, for Saturday, sun and cloud, and a high of 14, sunny and 15 for Sunday. For the South Coast tonight, cloudy, at a low of 4, sun and cloud for Saturday, and a high of 15. For the West Coast, Southwest Coast, and the Northern Peninsula, tonight, cloudy and a low of 1, Saturday, cloudy and 9, Sunday, sun and cloud and a high of 11. Right now, mostly cloudy, sitting at 12 in St. John's. 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
16: Thanks, Scott. This is the last day for Dominion at the old Memorial Stadium down by Kitty Vitty Lake. What is going to go in that building, if anything? And Mayor of Lab City speaking out, just giving his perspective on IOC currently. They've kind of scaled back operations for a bit there. 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

0: Dexy's Midnight Runners. Come on, Eileen, on your VOCM. How remarkable would it be to live to be 100 years young? Sir David Attenborough turns 100 years today, and it's really hard to think of very few people who've helped us understand the planet the way he has. He's taken us from the deepest oceans to the most remote jungles, just reminding us how incredible and how fragile the world is. And in typical Attenborough fashion, he says he expected to celebrate quietly, but instead, I saw this on a BBC article, he's been flooded with birthday wishes from all over the world.
1: I had rather thought that I would celebrate my 100th birthday quietly, but it seems that many of you have had other ideas. I've been completely overwhelmed by birthday greetings from preschool groups to care home residents and countless individuals and families of all ages. I simply can't reply to each of you all separately, but I would like to thank you all most sincerely for your kind messages and wish those of you who have planned your own local events tomorrow have a very happy day.
0: Oh, there are so many events planned in honor of Sir David Attenborough, a British broadcaster, legendary at that, natural historian and environmentalist. And you can check out a great CNN article as well. Just Google his name. You'll be flooded with all sorts of great information on him. So happy 100 to Sir David Attenborough.
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0: For St. John's Metro, rest of the Avalon and Clarenville tonight, cloudy, fog, winds at 40 and a low of 6, sun and cloud for Saturday and a high of 13 degrees. For Sunday, sun and cloud and also a high of 13. For Central tonight, cloudy and 5, sun and cloud and 14 for Saturday, sunny and 15 for Sunday. For the South Coast tonight, cloudy, fog, a low of 4, Saturday, sun and cloud and a high of 15, Sunday, cloudy and 5. And for the West and Southwest Coast and the Northern Peninsula, cloudy tonight and a low of 1. Saturday, cloudy and 9, sun and cloud for Sunday, and a high of 11. Right now, mostly cloudy and 12 degrees in St. John's. Let's turn our attention now to what's happening in our VOCM newsroom as they work on the latest headlines. 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
1: At 3 o'clock, we have mainly cloudy skies and metro temperature is at 12 degrees now. I'm Brian Madore. The RNC have arrested three teens, one as young as 13, in connection with that vicious assault that sent a 19-year-old man to hospital with injuries Tuesday evening. The injured young man managed to get to the McDonald's on Topsa Road after being beaten by a number of people. RNC say three people have been arrested and charged in connection with the incident, which occurred at a home in Cowan Heights. Two 17-year-olds have been charged with assault with a weapon, assault causing bodily harm, robbery, and breaches, while the 13-year-old has been charged with assault causing bodily harm and robbery. The teens were held. They appeared in court today. RNC say further charges are anticipated. A Conception Bay South man has been sentenced to 16 months in jail on a single count of sexual interference. Jeffrey Morgan was sentenced in Provincial Court St. John's yesterday. He's also been sentenced to an additional 2 years of probation after his release, and he'll be on the sex offender registry for the next 20 years. RCMP in Nain seeking the public's help in locating a man wanted on sexual assault charges. 43-year-old Paul Abia Obed wanted on charges of sexual assault, sexual interference, and failing to attend court. Anybody with information on the location of Paul Abia Obed asked to contact Nain RCMP or Crime Stoppers. The RCMP file on the fire that devastated the Conception Bay North Shore last August remains open. RCMP Major Crimes Division, being assisted by its East District General Investigative Section, Trinity Conception RCMP, and National Investigative Resources, to understand how the fire started and if any criminal activity took place. The fire, which started in Kingston last August, spread quickly in high winds, fueled by high temperatures and tinder dry brush. It eventually destroyed more than 200 structures before it was initially brought under control through a massive effort involving local volunteer firefighters, forestry personnel, water bombers, helicopters, and outside resources. The fire in Adams Cove last May, meanwhile, is still under investigation by the provincial government's Resource Enforcement Division with the help of RCMP. Today's the last day for the Dominion at the Old Memorial Stadium down by Kittyvitty Lake. Loblaw announced in January that it would not continue to operate the building beyond today. At the time, Loblaw said the closure would allow them to dedicate more resources to its stores on Stavanger Drive and Black Marsh Road. The building is also home to Cygnus Gymnastics, which is also affected by the store closure. There's no word on any future plans for the building. And the Department of Forestry warning that polar bears still active along the southern coast of Labrador and the Great Northern Peninsula. Residents along the south coast of Labrador and northeast coast of the island are being advised to be mindful of food sources that may attract polar bears. Just coming up in 4 minutes after 3 o'clock. Up next, your weather forecast.
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1: St. John's Metro, rest of the Avalon, Clarenville. Tonight, cloud and fog, wind still at 40, the low 6, mix of sun and cloud tomorrow, 13, much the same for Sunday. Central Newfoundland, cloud, light winds, plus 5 tonight, sunshine, 14 on Saturday and Sunday. South Coast, cloud, fog, winds 30 tonight, but sunny on Saturday and 15 degrees. Sunday, cloud, and way down to 5 degrees. And the West Coast, Southwest Coast, Northern Peninsula, cloud with winds 30 tonight. Tomorrow, looking at light winds, 9 degrees, and sunshine, 11 for Sunday. Right now, Metro, we have clouds, still a bit of fog hanging around. Temperature is at 12 degrees. Back with an update at 4 o'clock for VOCM News. I'm Brian Medore.
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0: Berlin, Take My Breath Away on Eurythmics CM. It is 3:21 on a Friday afternoon on Mother's Day weekend. Don't panic for those of you who have not yet got anything for them, because sometimes they just don't want anything. And I know that because I posted a question on social media asking moms to be frank. What do they really, I mean, really want for Mother's Day? And you know what a popular answer was? Nothing. Time to themselves. Judy says, I don't want materialistic things. Just some time to myself that I don't have to do absolutely nothing. A nice long walk by myself or just to sit for lunch somewhere by myself. Don't get me wrong, I love company, but I find that I feel I need to entertain, keep conversations moving. It is exhausting. I would love to just spend time with people, but again, I can be by myself. I'm paraphrasing at the end. Now, for those of you, even though you say you don't want anything, I'm sure you would swoon if you were to be the winner of the $100 gift card through Charm Diamonds or the $500 grand prize giveaway during Greg Smith's show this evening. Still up for grabs. So if you want to talk about the diamond of all moms, maybe submit your mom's name and why she is the diamond for all moms, you can do that. And again, he'll be announcing the winner coming up tonight. Good luck. Fingers crossed. I know we all say we don't want anything, but we certainly do appreciate it. We'll be back with your forecast.
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0: For St. John's Metro, the rest of the Avalon and Clarenville, cloudy, some fog tonight and a low of 6. For the remainder of the weekend, sun and cloud with a high of 13 for both Saturday and on Mother's Day Sunday. For Central tonight, cloudy and a low of 5, sun and cloud for Saturday and a high of 14, sunny and 15 for Sunday. For the South Coast tonight, cloudy and a low of 4, Saturday a high of 15 with sun and cloud, cloudy and 5 degrees for Sunday. And for the West and Southwest Coasts and the Northern Peninsula, cloudy tonight and a low of 1, Saturday cloudy and 9, Sunday sun and cloud, and a high of 11. Right now it's overcast and 12 degrees in St. John's. 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
16: Thanks, Claudette. We're going to hear from the mother of a man who was viciously beaten in the West End of St. John's this week. She's calling for some changes to deal with what she calls rising violence and drug activity. And doctors, very concerned about that new digital healthcare program, CoreCare, it's called, saying it's having an effect on patient safety issues and wait times. 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

0: Bruce Springsteen, Dancing in the Dark on your VOCM. When's the last time you actually watched a really good movie? Either you went out in theaters or you watched it in the comfort of your living room or your rec room. I'm bringing this up because there are some movie releases today. Now, there are a couple, like for instance, Billie Eilish, Hit Me Hard and Soft, The Tour. Also, Mortal Kombat 2. But the two that I'm really, really interested in, no surprise here, they're both about animals, and I feel that it will be really touching and maybe funny, depending on which one that I might decide to choose. So I'm just going to play you the trailers and see if you would enjoy it. Would it be up your alley, so to speak? For instance, okay, so The Sheep Detectives stars Hugh Jackman, and that is about Hugh, who plays the role of a quiet shepherd. He's murdered, but then his own sheep, who's been listening to his crime novels for years, secretly started solving the case. So the sheeps are the detectives. Take a listen.
1: I want you to meet my flock. I keep them well fed, and each day I read out loud to them. I know who the killer was.
2: Ah! Why would he stop there?
3: Last night, our shepherd was murdered. He loved us, and we shall solve the crime.
4: George left $30 million.
3: We have our motive. We need to look for clues.
5: I want to bash it so bad.
6: Yeah! The Sheep Detectives. Rated PG. Only in theaters May 8th.
0: Yeah, so just opened today in local theaters and around the country and around the world in different theaters. You have to check for times. But also, there's another one that caught my eye. Now, this one, not in theaters. It's on Netflix, and it's starring Sally Field, who I adore. And she plays a lonely widow who works nights at an aquarium, and she forms this bond with a brilliant octopus. So again, it's called Remarkably Bright Creatures. Here's the trailer.
7: Humans, for the most part, are inept creatures.
8: Talbot, I'm not touching some random kid's gum.
9: I'm not asking you to chew it. Just get it off the floor.
7: From this side of the tank, I've seen it all.
9: I suppose you're the person they hired to take over for me?
8: I really need this job.
9: Circular motions, not up and down.
7: Of all the humans, I suppose I mind the cleaning lady the least.
9: There is a right way and a wrong way to do things.
8: She's insane.
10: It's all she has.
11: Hello, my lovelies. Breathing in.
10: She's been through a lot. The way she lost her son. How you
8: been? Toba had a son.
10: It's not my story to tell.
9: Feeling right. Didn't your mother ever teach you any of these things?
8: She didn't stick around long enough. I actually came here to find my dad.
10: I didn't even know who he was.
9: Well, he missed out on knowing a very spunky person.
8: Thank you.
0: Remarkably Bright Creatures, and that opened today as well, starring Sally Field and an octopus, an unlikely relationship with an octopus. I'm just really curious, and just something you can do this weekend on Mother's Day weekend, or better yet, because judging by our polls on VOCM.com, or I should say on our Facebook page, a lot of moms seem to want to spend time to themselves, so maybe make some popcorn. 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That might be the best thing to do on this Mother's Day weekend. We'll be back in just a moment with your forecast.
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0: For St. John's Metro, the rest of the Avalon and Clarenville tonight, cloudy, fog, winds at 40 and a low of 6, sun and cloud for Saturday and Sunday with a high of 13 for both days. For Central tonight, cloudy and a low of 5, sun and cloud and 14 for Saturday, sunny and 15 for Sunday. On the South Coast tonight, cloudy and 4, sun and cloud and 15 for Saturday, cloudy and 5 on Sunday. And for the West and Southwest Coasts and the Northern Peninsula, cloudy tonight and a low of 1, cloudy and 9 for Saturday, and sun and cloud and 11 for your high on Sunday. Right now, really haven't budged. We're mostly cloudy and 12 in St. John's. 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
22: Thanks, Claudette. An attack on a cannabis store employee who was working alone at night. This is in Manitoba now. Has that province calling for improved, or the union calling for improved worker safety in the province. A woman was sexually assaulted. Latest stats, Canada Labour Force survey showing the 18,000 jobs were lost across Canada in April. Unemployment in Newfoundland Labrador is up. We'll have some numbers for you. All this and more coming up in VOCM News all the time, VOCM.com.
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1: At 4 o'clock, cloudy skies in Metro, patchy fog, temperature at 13 degrees. Good afternoon, I'm Brian Medore. The RNC have arrested three teens, one as young as 13, in connection with a vicious assault that sent a 19-year-old man to hospital with injuries Tuesday evening. The injured young man managed to get to the McDonald's on Topsail Road after being beaten by a number of people. RNC say three have been arrested and charged in connection with the incident, which occurred at a home in Cowan Heights. Two 17-year-olds have been charged with assault with a weapon, assault causing bodily harm, robbery, and breaches. A 13-year-old has been charged with assault causing bodily harm and robbery. They were held after appearing in court today. RNC say further charges are anticipated. A man from Conception Bay South has been sentenced to 16 months in jail on a single count of sexual interference. Jeffrey Morgan was sentenced in provincial court yesterday. He also will serve 2 years probation after release. In other news today, Newfoundland Medical Association talking about that core care program. NLMA President Dr. Cynthia Slade says physicians are noticing delays in the delivery of patient results.
2: We're seeing increased wait times in primary care clinics, in emergency rooms, in delays in people being accessing procedures. We're seeing missed referrals. We're seeing concerns about some results being sent to the wrong provider. So, you know, patients' confidentiality being breached when referrals have been incorrectly routed to the wrong departments. At the end of the day, we're really worried about patients falling through the cracks.
1: Dr. Slade says NLHS is taking steps to address the issues as they arise and is meeting regularly with the NLMA to gain an understanding of the problems.
2: We hear about people leaving the emergency department because the wait is too long, and we don't know why these people are leaving. They could be there with very serious health concerns, and they leave before they're seen.
1: And today's the last day for the Dominion at the old Memorial Stadium down by Kitivitte Lake. Loblaw announced in January that it would not continue to operate the building beyond today. At the time, Loblaw said the closure would allow them to dedicate more resources to its stores on Stavanger Drive and Black Marsh Road. The building is also home to Cygnus Gymnastics, which is also affected by the store closure. There's no word on any future plans for the building. 3 minutes after 4 o'clock, up next, I'll have your weather forecast.
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1: St. John's Metro, rest of the Avalon, Clarenville. Tonight, clouds, some fog, winds around 40, low 6. For Saturday, though, sunny and 13, much the same thing for Sunday. Central Newfoundland, cloud and 5 degrees for tonight. For Saturday, sunny 14, sunny and 15 on Mother's Day, Sunday. South Coast, cloud, fog, winds 30, low plus 4 tonight, but sunny and 15 on Saturday, and then temperatures, the bottom falls out of around Sunday, cloud and only plus 5. And for the West Coast, Southwest Coast, Northern Peninsula, cloud and plus 1 for tonight, 9 degrees on Saturday, 11 in the sunshine for Sunday. Right now, Metro, we have cloudy skies, a bit of fog, winds not really a factor, and temperature is now 13 degrees. I'll be back with the VOCM Day in Review at 5 o'clock for VOCM News. I'm Brian Medore.
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5: Hello, everybody. Friday, May 8th. Great to be back with you today. Thank you to Greg for taking over yesterday and doing a great job. He and Claudette are always excellent. So much to talk about today. I have to tell you, I've just finished reading that story.

0: on our website about the young fellow who was beaten up in Cowan Heights. That's just shocking. Shocking, shocking. I'm sure there's a lot to the story, but that doesn't excuse the fact that a 19-year-old man was sent to hospital on Tuesday evening with these injuries. McDonald's on Topsail Road. One of the people charged is as young as 13. The mother of the young man that was beaten up, talking about the proliferation of drugs and a need to get a hold of that. I don't want to be hyperbolic, but it seems we hear that story far too often these days. We'll be watching this story with interest. I hope the young fella makes a speedy recovery and those that are guilty of this are brought to justice. You can't just go beating people up. Not really the best way to do things, and it's horrible. Horrible, horrible, horrible. What isn't horrible? And what is important to remember, just to change gears dramatically, this weekend, of course, is Mother's Day. So if you are celebrating, if you are going to shower your mom or your friend who's a mom or your grandmother, make sure you get ready for it and don't forget it on Sunday. Not that I've ever forgotten it before, but important to remember. It's one of those days that it's key. You know, you think about what a lot of our mothers have done for us, and you can never repay it all, but you can recognize it in one day, which is dedicated to what they did as moms and what they continue to do as moms. So celebrate Mother's Day and shower the love on those who have been good to you, who have served in that role, vital role as mother. Okay, some big news I want to get out here before I tell you what's on the show, because it's just come down in the last little while, and it will be of great interest to our offshore sector. The federal government is proposing legislative changes to streamline the review process for major projects, including energy projects such as pipelines. The changes are aimed at completing these reviews within a year. In a discussion paper released today, the government is proposing a suite of changes to streamline the process for getting federal approvals. The paper, released jointly by the Privy Council Office and Transport Canada, proposes conducting federal impact assessments and permit reviews simultaneously instead of one another. It would make certain projects, including pipelines, reviewable under the Canada Energy Regulator, but remove the need for a separate assessment by the Impact Assessment Agency of Canada. It is proposing to create one Crown Corporation hub within the Impact Assessment Agency of Canada to make sure each Indigenous group affected by a major project goes through one clear and coordinated process, and following concerns about consultation fatigue among Indigenous communities. It also proposes narrowing the types of activities that require navigation permits, making permits for fish and fish habitat more flexible for offsetting, transferring some decision-making powers from cabinet to specific ministers, and allowing some early construction activities to start before an impact decision is made. If necessary, permits are approved. The long lags to get projects approved in Canada have been criticized by the industry for years as the reason for slowed growth. And, of course, the Liberal government campaigned on creating a new major federal project office, which it established last year, requiring it to render final decisions on projects within a maximum two-year timeline. So it looks like they're trying to speed this up. No doubt our news team will be on top of this, and we will be interested to watch it. There will be a 30-day consultation that will happen before the government brings out these changes in legislation, but it seems like something we will need to be on top of and pay attention to. What do we got on the show today? Speaking of things for you to pay attention to, well, in a minute, hopefully got my friend Steve Callahan. We're going to talk a little bit about hockey heading into the weekend. Had Steve on earlier, but there's been some big stories. Of course, that one of the main ones being the Toronto Maple Leafs getting the number one draft pick. What will they do? And we'll preview a little bit of the Canadiens versus Sabres game tonight with Steve. We're going to talk to Olivia Lynch after Steve from Violence Prevention Avalon East. Olivia, along with Pam Parsons, who was on with us earlier in the week, speaking out about not seeing the ankle monitoring proposal in the budget. And that's a huge concern for her and for the people she helps give voice to. We'll talk to Olivia about that. Shachi Curl from Angus Reid Institute is going to join us to talk about a new poll. Canadians split over whether provinces should cut, pause, or preserve fuel taxes. We're going to talk to Patricia Russell about some innovative building. And Shane Menkola, from School Sports Newfoundland about a big provincial ball hockey tournament that's happening this weekend. So we got a bit of everything for everybody. And hopefully you're out doing your Mother's Day shopping on a Friday afternoon. So enjoy. Let's start with our friend Steve Callahan. Now, Steve, you're away today, but you're joining us, and I appreciate that. Last we talked earlier in the week, we were lauding Alex Newhook for his fantastic goal that got the Canadians into the second round against the Sabres. And we were talking about the Toronto Maple Leafs having just hired their new general manager the next day. That general manager had a news conference that was abysmal on a number of fronts. And then, lo and behold, the Toronto Maple Leafs won the draft lottery. Only the Maple Leafs. Steve, just the last few days of Leafs land. What's your take on all of that?
1: Well, I guess there's new revised hope, hey? You know, what was a franchise kind of running on fumes a little bit really turned things around in the last, in the last few days for sure. I mean, now there's not only there's a lot of hope, there's a tremendous amount of excitement as well, you know, coming from that draft lottery. You know, we roll the dice back and we go back in history to Wendell Clark and now Austin Matthews. And, you know, both of those draft picks were franchise changing. So it certainly gives them not only hope, but it gives them leverage right now. It gives them an opportunity to do something, you know, certainly hit in a little bit of a better direction. But it's all still going to come down to a conversation with number 34. Before they make what choice they're going to do. And they've obviously not only had they hired, John Chyka, but also Matt Sundin. And there's obviously a big Swedish hockey player as well in the draft. So there's a lot of decisions to be made, but if the draft pick gives them anything, it gives them great leverage going forward here now. And, you know, in what way do they go? Whether they draft the best player possible to them or whether they decide to make some transactions. None of this will happen until a conversation with 34.
0: Yeah, what is your take on how they'll play this? You talk about the conversation with Austin Matthews. No one is saying that Gavin McKenna for certain is going to go to the Leafs because a lot of people are postulating, as you just have, that there could be other moving parts here. They might trade. They might do all of that. What does John Chyka need to do now in the next few weeks before the draft is upon us in the latter part of June?
1: I think sometimes general manager in these situations often hope that the elite player makes the decision themselves. And then they can go in a direction where it's the pressure is not put on them. Obviously the conversation has to happen with the captain. And, you know, then it becomes, if they decide that they want to stick with it and they want to do a quick retool, then it might be the best player possible at that point in time. But that player is also going into a different market. You know, you're putting pressure on a player that is not just going to a, you know, a southern market where there's not going to be any tension. It's going to be the future face of the Toronto Maple Leafs. So it's not easy for that player. And then that draft responsibility, you know, gets even higher if the other players decide that they don't want to be a part of this future. So it really comes down after that conversation. Then they'll know if they're going to play, you know, if they're going to draft for position, if they're going to draft for, you know, franchise needs, or are they going to draft for, you know, the best player that might be possible at that time.
0: If you're Gavin McKenna and you're watching all of this, probably watching it sort of anxiously, of course, because it's your future that is also potentially going to be shaped here. Any Lindros-like behavior here potentially from McKenna saying, I don't want to go to Toronto, as Eric Lindros famously said about Quebec City. He's been pretty quiet. I don't think I've heard anything from him because, of course, he still has to get through this set of criminal charges related to the dust-up he had at Penn State when he was apparently standing in defense of his mother, speaking of Mother's Day. But if you're Gavin McKenna, how do you play all this?
1: I don't think there's any play for him right now. I think there's a lot more teams in play as opposed to the player itself. I mean, you know, San Jose at number two is a big player in this draft, and how they want to, you know, how they want to position themselves. So that not only is it the Toronto Maple Leafs that's there, San Jose and the future that they have. So I don't know if Gavin has as much leverage as an Eric Lindros style player. I think he's, you know, he could potentially be the Shane Wright of this draft, right, because there's so many other positional players that are there. I don't know if he has that much say in the matter so much as the teams and the teams and the way that they fell in this. It's a lot of things have changed in the last number of days, and San Jose is going to be a big player in this. And obviously when the Toronto has the conversation with 34, then San Jose becomes involved as to what they want to do. Do they want to, you know, do they want to drop down a little bit, you know, and pick up some other assets as well? But there's going to be a lot of play here. I don't know if it's the players that have as much say as it is the position of the teams.
0: Interesting. And wow, wouldn't it be fascinting if somehow McKenna ended up at San Jose with Celebrini? They play a similar style
1: of
0: hockey.
1: And I think that's a real big possibility that could actually happen.
0: Yeah, you got Will Smith there. You got a ton of young stars. Sorry, didn't mean to cut you off, Steve. Go ahead.
1: No, I think Toronto, if they make a play and if they move in a position where the future is not going to be based around the previous players, and they make a selection that's based on, you know, possibly looking at a choice like Montreal did with Slavkovsky, and they go, you know, in a different position, then we could really see some changing of the hierarchy of the NHL, you know, with a franchise like San Jose going forward.
0: Yeah, that would be something to watch. All right, well, we still got 6 weeks before that happens. Now, watching tonight, I suspect many of us will be, the Canadiens and Sabres game two. Sabres up 1-0. Looked like the Canadiens probably a little bit carrying a little bit of emotional fatigue from winning game seven. And don't underestimate that Buffalo team, as you and I have talked about. They're good. They got some good players there, including Dwayne, that's his father. Josh Norris, connected to Dwayne Norris, son of great Newfoundland Labrador hockey player, Olympian, World Junior goal-scoring winner. What are you looking at tonight? What do the Canadiens need to do here to get over their big win on Tampa Bay and get into this series?
1: I mean, has there really been a more important game two for both franchises? You know, we've got two teams that haven't gone beyond the second round or beyond the first round in such a long time, so it's a huge game two. And game twos are generally, you know, played with maturity, you know, in systems. You know, the loser game one is sometimes questioning their plays and questioning, you know, tactics that they have, even questioning goaltending sometimes, whereas it's a reinforcement for the winner game one. But game two comes down to maturity, and a lot of times it's goaltending, but both of these goaltenders, you know, don't come with a lot of experience. So it's going to be an interesting game two. Obviously, it's the first 10 minutes, right? Who establishes the play and the forecheck and the strong possession and positional play. So the first 10 minutes is going to be crucial, but after that, it's always going to come down to special teams. You know, that one power play goal that could shift momentum, but never been such a big game two for the steering of each franchise and where how possibly deep they could go. Buffalo looks really strong and really deep down with their third and fourth line contributions. So Montreal's going to need their first line to start stepping up a little bit here now, start getting some production. But first 10 minutes is going to be incredibly crucial tonight. It's going to be a dandy.
0: Yeah, I think you're right. Friday night, I know Buffalo is psyched for it. We can hear them from here in Ottawa today. All right, Steve, we'll let you go. Appreciate your time today. We'll see how it all works out. Thanks for joining us. Have a great weekend.
1: All right, chat soon, Tim. Thanks.
0: All right, that's Steve Callahan. He comes on and helps us work through a lot of the hockey stories that are out there. I am pumped for that game tonight. All right, when we come back, we're going to talk to Olivia Lynch about what wasn't in the Newfoundland and Labrador budget, and that is a promise around the importance of ankle monitoring and that entire program. 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
0: Just looking at a message Claudette sent me, because before we talk to Olivia Lynch, I will be in trouble if I don't mention this. Because you know, Claudette and I, we love our pets. So apparently there's a cat. I swear to you, it's not April Fool's. This is the message that I was given from our newsroom. So I will read it. I trust our newsroom. There is a white cat that has been outside a home on Burdell Place off Black Marsh that's been meowing to get in for days. The homeowner can't take the cat in due to allergies, but says if the owner is missing their cat, they can find them there. So again, if you're missing your cat in the Black Marsh Road area, there's a white cat outside the home on Burdell Place. He or she has been there for days meowing. And the person who is reporting this, which we appreciate, can't take the cat in because they have allergies. If you want more information, call Claudette and she will tell you everything you need to know, or go over there and see if you can find the cat. Okay. Less enjoyable to talk about and quite a serious issue, of course, is intimate partner violence. And one of the tools that people who advocate for more measures in the protection of those who suffer intimate partner violence are ankle monitors. Since its formation in 2024, ACT NOW has been calling for the implementation of ankle monitors for those accused of repeat or serious intimate partner violence crimes and released on bail. While ankle monitoring is already in place in the province for people convicted of offenses and released from custody on temporary absences, conditions, or probation, the group wants to see the measure extended to the pre-conviction stage. The expansion was promised by John Hogan, currently the leader of the official opposition, when he was Justice Minister in June 2024. At the time, he said he expected to be in place within the coming weeks or a short number of months, and his department had hired a coordinator to introduce it. But that never happened. You'll remember earlier in the week, we spoke to Pam Parsons, who flagged this because the most recent budget came down, and there was no action around this. To talk to us about that is Olivia Lynch, who is part of the ACT NOW group and also with Violence Prevention Avalon East. Olivia, maybe best to start by explaining in a little bit more detail what a pre-conviction monitoring is and when one would be given that bracelet in a pre-conviction stage.
10: Hi, of course. So ankle monitoring is used in other provinces such as PEI at the pre-conviction stage. So it would be applicable for those, as you mentioned before, you know, facing serious or repeat intimate partner violence charges, and it's been proven to be very successful. So when a person leaves a violent situation or there is, you know, intervention from the criminal justice system or police that can act as an agitator and increase, you know, a person's risk factor and severity of future violent attacks or even risk of homicide. So by applying an ankle monitor, it's been proven to decrease the risk of such offenses or homicide. And it's actually asked for by defense in other provinces because it allows for their clients to be on best behavior, so to say. So it does really prove well for both parties, and it reduces risks for everybody.
0: And just so I'm clear, it would be applied to those who've had previous convictions and are charged again. If this was your first set of charges, would it be applicable to you?
10: It could be applicable. It all depends on what the Crown is asking for. It would be for high-risk situations. So, for example, if there's strangulation in those set list of charges where the act of strangulation is a high-risk indicator, or if a person has access to firearms and such like that, where there is a increased risk of homicide, that is the main factor.
0: And you and I, we talked about strangulation and the push for legislative change there and recognition in the criminal code before. Tell me, Olivia, so what have you learned since the budget came down about why there was nothing in it for pre-sentencing ankle monitoring, pre-conviction ankle monitoring?
10: Of course. So I was fortunately invited to the budget lockup last week now. And I noticed that there is no mention of funds allocated for ankle monitoring, which was really disappointing to see. I was happy to see that there's other initiatives taken on by the PC government, such as, you know, a call for healthcare professionals, such as nursing. That could be a really great tool to use for triaging intimate partner violence risk if somebody can't call the police. However, there's no mention of ankle monitoring, and we're now so far into the formation of this new government. We were promised in a pre-election survey that Tony Wakeham indicated, Premier Tony Wakeham indicated that this would be implemented by his government within 2 years. So now with the budget carrying us into the 2027 fiscal year, it is concerning that we're nearing that 2-year mark when this budget is over.
0: And what kind of costs are we looking at here, Olivia? I can't imagine they're hugely significant, but what would upping the program look like in terms of resources?
10: So, for example, in PEI, they do everything in-house. So it's carried out by their correction services. Other provinces, I believe, such as Alberta, they hire outside firms to do it, but for PEI's model, which is what we're modeling after because we share similar populations and other census data, that, you know, it could be $15 to $17 a day. And we're not asking for, you know, this broad application of ankle monitoring. It's really for those specific high-risk cases where there is a risk factor of homicide involved. So it's not going to be hundreds of people wearing an ankle monitor on that pre-conviction stage. You know, we're maybe talking about a dozen or two dozen people a year. So that $15 to $17 is not going a day for an ankle monitor is not going to, you know, break the bank versus if a woman is murdered or a person is murdered and their children then have to go into the foster care system or, you know, the ripple effects on the community who then have to avail of the healthcare system for mental health causes or, you know, Employment Canada. Like, you know, these are the ripple effects after somebody is murdered by intimate partner violence, because the other partner is then taken into custody. So there's a job loss, housing loss, parental loss, so on. So it does have high costs associated with it, and it's really worth that upfront cost rather than the long-term costs that we're seeing now, especially with other cases now in the media. There's so many IPV related cases right now going through the court system that's taking a large toll, you know, on those involved closely, and also that financial toll on the province as well.
0: As I listen to you, Olivia, and this will be the last question because I know you have more important things to do than talk to me, but I always appreciate when you do. I was just doing the math in my head of it, $16 to $17 a day. I can't even imagine that, I know it's not insignificant money, but it's not for a government, that you're looking at more than $1 million here. So why hasn't this happened?
10: I ask that question every day. I'm not too sure. It's, you know, I do understand and I can appreciate that there needs to be adaptations made to best suit our province. It's not just, you know, you can implement it willy-nilly, but this was going to be implemented back in 2020, right before the pandemic took place. So, you know, everything kind of seems to be, there's a roadmap here. So I'm not really sure what the holdup is, but I do look forward to having conversations with the current, you know, government. And we've made a lot of stride and progress with them. And I hope that, you know, I'm incorrect in interpreting the budget, and hopefully there are funds allocated somewhere for ankle monitoring.
0: All right. Well, please keep us updated. This is so very important. Thank you for the time today, Olivia. Excuse me. I dropped my. I made you Olivier today because I'm right next to the French border today, Olivia. Appreciate your time. You have a good weekend. Thank you.
10: Thank you so much. You as well. And I hope somebody takes the cat in.
0: That's right, Olivia. We got to get the cat in. Stop the meowing. All right. Thank you. That is Olivia Lynch joining us, and we'll see if we can get a cat update. If anybody's on top of it, it is Claudette. All right. When we come back, we're going to talk a little bit of gas tax divide with John Rowe at the Angus Reid Institute. Stand by for that.
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0: Canadians are split over whether provinces should cut, pause, or preserve fuel taxes. So says the Angus Reid Institute. Pleased to be joined by our friend John Rowe from the Angus Reid Institute. Now, John, first of all, Shachi was supposed to come on. Is she just sulking because the Leafs got the number one pick and just refuses to talk to anybody in Eastern Canada? Do you care to comment, sir?
17: Well, I mean, I think a lot of Vancouver Canucks fans are pretty upset about that. But, I mean, I also am a Calgary Flames fan. We've never picked in the top three. I was really hoping that we would win the lottery. And then, of course, the Leafs missed the playoffs once. They get the lottery again. It is kind of ridiculous as a Flames fan, I'd say.
0: Well, there you go. And we have a big Flames connection in Newfoundland and Labrador because Peter Hanlon, who is from St. John's, is a part of the Flames management. We've had him on this show. All right. We'll move past the pain of hockey, John, to your data. So, you have found that a majority of Canadians want their provincial government to ease taxes at the pump during the period of high gas prices, though they are divided over how long the relief should last. Tell us about that divide, what you found.
17: Yeah, we want to kind of present a clear picture to Canadians on those provincial gas taxes, but as well as just saying that trade-off. It's like those are important revenues for provincial governments. Yep. And of course, right now, a lot of governments are dealing with big deficits across the country. I don't think there is a single province in the country that has a surplus right now. So it is a big trade-off for these provinces to say, okay, well, we're going to cut gas taxes for consumers right now, and people are feeling that pain at the pump. So with that in mind, one in five Canadians say, you know what, they remove those gas taxes entirely. They shouldn't exist. The government should find revenue elsewhere. 18% say, you know what, we should pause until September, just give temporary relief at the pump. And another 17% want it to be reduced by half until September.
0: And how does that break out among age and demography and region? What are there interesting patterns there that you see?
17: Yeah, out in Alberta, people around here are more likely to want the gas tax to be get rid of entirely. There's less people here that support it, which is interesting because our government so far has resisted mm-hmm. calls to reduce it. But there is an automatic system in place where if the oil price of oil stays high for several months at a time, it actually automatically gets removed. But around here, there aren't a lot of people who want those taxes in place. In Quebec, actually, it's interesting. They're the most likely to say that that their government should do nothing. And they actually have some of the highest gas taxes in the country right now. But yet there's, the argument that, you know what, this is important revenue for the government. That was pretty compelling in Quebec. So those are some of the interesting regional ones, at least.
0: Yeah, and you did some neat stuff around people who self-disclose their incomes. And probably not surprising, but those who make over $200,000, over 51% there say they're fine with do nothing, leave it in place. Just take us through what you saw in terms of how different people in different income brackets looked at this.
17: Yeah, I think it is a huge issue. You get down to those lower income levels, those gas taxes, if you're driving to work, you're commuting every day, it like gas becomes a big part of what your outlay is, and it's gone up by 40% or whatever it is in the last couple months. That's a huge hit to your spending, and you're finding ways to sacrifice. We've done some polling, and okay, how are you adapting these gas prices? Mm-hmm. And a lot of people are saying, you know, I'm driving less, I'm spending less money elsewhere to afford fuel, and especially among those lower income levels. It is a big deal, and some people on those ends of the spectrum, the lower income households, are much more likely to say, you know what, we want some sort of relief, we want some sort of pause on gas taxes until September, or even removing them entirely.
0: Yeah, and the seasonality of this too, as most people will travel in the summer or want a summer, I'm sure has some impact on it as well. Now, I also see in this poll your financial pressure index measures that and economic challenges Canadians face. Tell us about what you are finding there, and who's feeling under pressure, or what percentage of Canadians are feeling under pressure, and where that pressure is coming from.
17: Yeah, we developed this pressure index just to kind of account for a bunch of different economic factors. So that includes how people are coping with rent and mortgage payments each month, how they feel about grocery payments currently, levels of debt. And then it also incorporates economic optimism, how you're feeling about your future and how you feel you've done over the last year or so. We find that about one in five Canadians are what we call high pressure from our index. So facing a lot of those pressures, dealing with a lot of debt, not really dealing with their mortgage or rent monthly very well, and those kind of things. And among that group, there's really a lot of appetite for a pause on gas taxes or even a complete removal. One third of that group say, yeah, you know what, we should get rid of these gas taxes entirely. So I think it just speaks to that issue where it's like people are still dealing with this high cost of living right now. And these gas taxes are really complicated things for people financially. And if you're feeling a lot of financial pressure, you're going to want your provincial government to do anything possible to help alleviate that.
0: Yeah, no kidding. That's the case. Last one for you. Where is affordability in the broader political issues matrix? Is it back at number one in your polling ahead of Trump and relationship with the United States? Is it rising? What are you seeing there, John?
17: Yeah, it is the number one issue that people identify as facing the country. 58% of Canadians say that's the top issue facing the country right now. And that's ahead, far and above everything else, basically. Healthcare is the number two at 35%. Housing affordability, 23%. The economy more broadly, 23%. Relations with the U.S., that's the fifth, but at 17%. So, and that's been that way for basically since 2022 in the fall in our polling, that the cost of living has been that high. And it's interesting because inflation's cooled a little bit in the last couple months, but of course now we're dealing with gas prices. So of course I think inflation's probably going to be trending in the other direction right now. But it is interesting that even though inflation has cooled in recent years, we still saw it polling really high. So I think people are just really dealing with that price shock, the after effects of the inflation increase.
0: Yeah, and you hear a lot of people talk about it, which is always a sign that it's a potent political issue. Now, John, we'll go back to where we started. Look, what you have over Vancouver and what you have over Toronto is the Stanley Cup. You guys actually won one in the last 35 years. So they don't have that, John. Remind Shachi of that and all the Toronto Maple Leaf fans that you work with. You have a Stanley Cup. They don't. I'd take that over a number one pick, wouldn't you?
17: Yeah, that's true. I mean, I was born in 1986, so it's kind of not even really in my recent memory, I would say. But it is nice to think about that there was success at one point for the Flames organization.
0: But at least in your lifetime, I mean, geez, I wasn't even born, for God's sake, the last time the Leafs won a cup. So there you go, John. All right, good to talk to you. Have a great weekend. Appreciate your time, as always.
17: Yeah, thanks for having me on, Tim.
0: All right, that is John Rowe, Angus Reid Institute, with a little insertion in hockey there. Well, now we're going to talk about a contest. It isn't hockey, but it involves a woman from Bonavista who now lives up where I do here in Ottawa, and she is part of a competition, and she wants you in Newfoundland and Labrador and everywhere to vote. So I'm talking about Patricia Russell. She's an architect entrepreneur living here in the nation's capital. She was born and raised in Bonavista, left home as many of us did as a young adult. She's developed a very elaborate building system of prefabricated parts that are manufactured and assembled on site. Her system allows for faster construction time, requiring less labor cost. Her idea needs more recognition and marketing, and that's why we're here. Patricia is competing on the Entrepreneur of Impact competition sponsored by Damon John of the Shark Tank. She's doing well and has moved to the quarterfinals. Patricia, tell us all about the contest and what it is you're marketing.
18: Tim, how are you? Thanks for having me on. And I must say, you are very well informed. I couldn't have said it better myself.
0: It might have been your sister, Patricia. I don't want to take credit for only learning this in the last day, but thank your sister, Carrie. She helped us get up to speed here.
18: She's amazing. She's been a great support. God love her. And as well as all of my family and the whole town of Bonavista, they have been an amazing support. It's been wonderful. So this competition that I'm a part of, Entrepreneur of Impact, is quite the competition. It's been fierce competition. We made it through the last round, and we're into the quarter finals right now. We've been back and forth between third and fifth. Okay. And we are trying to get Facebook to allow us to do some posting, but it won't. So we are reaching out to people directly, and we are reaching out via email and text and WhatsApp and whatever we can do to shed some light on this, to get some more votes in. And of course, we've had businesses that have supported us as well in Bonavista and also here in Ottawa. So we have 6 more days for this competition. And the reason why I am involved in this is because it will help get my technology out there and commercialized so that it can be distributed to other builders across Canada. My business, through the manufacturing, would allow for distribution, and that okay. then would be sent out to other builders to assemble quickly on site.
0: So for the competition, just so we're clear, is it the system that you've developed that you're selling? Is it a particular aspect of the system? What is it, Patricia?
18: So it's light gauge steel, and it is manufactured to companies across Canada, like Steel Studs. So that's okay. easier to ship and lighter and more cost effective, but still very durable. So it is a system of panels and connectors and and structural parts that are all prefabbed. It doesn't require a lot of skilled labor. So last year I ended up building a prototype, you know, pretty much by myself with the help of some people. But I'm not a big person. I'm not super strong. I'm 130 pounds, and it was simple and easy. Of course, now, that was the simple and easy part. It was over the past 10 years that I've been working on the engineering of this with generous grants from the NRC, working with structural engineers, mechanical engineers, and other building professionals to be able to get these parts into a design that is manufacturable and cost-effective. Okay. So at the
0: so
18: end of the day...
0: Go ahead.
18: Yeah, at the end of the day, this base part, the kit, light gauge steel form kit, can be used in conjunction with standard building materials.
0: Okay. Now, I got to ask you, before we get to how you vote, because that's an important thing so we can drive your numbers up. We love these contests, as you know, at home. Right. How did you get into this, Patricia? I mean, your background here, I mean, there are a lot of people that I know from Bonavista, great boat builders. They're very creative. They're determined. Sounds like you have all of those assets as well. Not to generalize, but the people of the entire province, but certainly Bonavista, have all of those qualities. How did you get into this?
18: I was scrolling through Facebook, and I came across it, and Damon John is one of my favorite sharks from the Shark Tank.
0: Okay.
18: I've always admired his determination and how he got started. So I signed up for it, and I didn't really expect much out of it, and then got my sister on board, and the next thing you know, everybody's voting, and everybody's excited, and we're just, you know, it's been an amazing experience so far.
0: You know what, if you ever want to run for premier, apparently Carrie'd be very good at that. She's got everybody humming around this. Now, two last questions. First one, where do people go to vote? How do they vote? Tell us that.
18: So, they can go to entrepreneurofimpact.org/2026/Patricia, P-A-T-R-I-C-I-A, Elk-2. That will bring you to my voting page, and people can vote for free, or they can donate votes monetarily.
0: Really? Interesting.
18: And that helps a lot. So the good news is that this money doesn't go to me. It goes to youth through a charity donation called Gen Youth, and it feeds school children. So it's a really good cause.
0: Yeah, geez, it almost sounded like a Newfoundland election of yesteryear. You could buy votes, but you're not buying votes there. You're helping people. So
18: just
0: qualifying that. Now, the very last thing for you, as I'm hearing you talk about this, and we talk a lot about housing, as you know, in Canada and the shortages, it seems that what you're building could help address aspects of the housing crisis, could it?
18: It absolutely could. And that's the reason why I decided for myself to mass manufacture and not to get into having a factory of building and assembling, but to license out to other builders, because that way we can scale much faster. And the ability for builders to be able to go to our online portal and to be able to have all of the tools necessary would also very much streamline the process and get it direct from our manufacturing partners.
0: Yeah, that's so amazing and so necessary. So many clever and different approaches are going to be needed for the housing crisis. Patricia, great to talk to you. We know your press agent, Carrie, will keep us updated on how you do, and I'll yell out vote, vote, vote for Patricia. She's got a ton of great ideas, and this one in particular worth voting for. Thanks for making the time for us today, Patricia.
18: Thank you so much, Tim. Big shout out to Carrie. Love you.
0: Exactly. Carrie, you got to go campaign. If you don't already, some politician is going to find Carrie because she's very good at what she does. Okay, when we come back, we're going to talk about the provincial ball hockey championships. Back in a moment.
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0: To prolong my mortality, I'm going to remind you about the cat again, because my partner in crime, Claudette, will not be happy unless I do. So if you didn't hear this earlier, there's a white cat that has been outside a home on Burdell Place just off Black Marsh Road that's been meowing to get in for days. The homeowner who is there, but it isn't their cat, can't take the cat in due to allergies, but says if the owner is missing their cat, then they can find them there. Burdell Place, if you're missing your cat and your cat's a big meower, the cat is there. So go get that cat. There's lots of action. Hope it may involve meowing cats. I don't know. I've been to St. Lawrence before, but in St. Lawrence this weekend, because they are, along with other towns in the province, hosting the school sport Newfoundland and Labrador girls ball hockey provincials. To talk to us about that is Shane Menicola, the varsity sports coordinator. Shane, I gather you are in St. Lawrence for the 2A championships, and there's another one in Churchill Falls and another one in Meadows. Just before we get into all of these, how long have there been girls varsity provincials for ball hockey? Because Newfoundland Labrador is really good at ball hockey. When did it become a varsity sport? Do you remember?
1: That is a trick question, because it was before my time with SSNL, okay. But we've definitely been doing it for the better part of, I guess, the last decade and a half,
0: okay,
1: if not longer. So it's a popular sport. However, with this time of year, there's lots of challenges with graduations and music festivals and drama festivals. So, but it's fun. St. Lawrence has been nothing but incredible as usual, and.
0: I played some indoor soccer down there one time, and I had quite a good time. And as they beat us quite significantly in the gyms of St. Lawrence. But anyway, neither you nor I are competing, Shane, but there are 19 teams. That seems like a healthy dose of teams across three provincials, is it?
1: Oh, yeah. We have six here in St. Lawrence, eight in Meadows, and then five in Churchill Falls. We would have had a 4A championships, but the aforementioned challenges and nip that in the bud. But yeah, it's really healthy. We had a lot of participants come forward this year, and we are actually building to our final provincial championship weekend in 2 weekends time in another sport.
0: Wow. Now, I have to guess, too, the thing with ball hockey, I mean, there's a long tradition in Newfoundland and Labrador. As I said earlier, we've produced some national winners. We've had players go on to play in the worlds, at least on the men's side, not as familiar on the female side. Is this sport also popular, Shane, because it's accessible? It certainly doesn't have the cost that ice hockey may have. But people who love hockey who maybe don't get the opportunity to play ice hockey play ball hockey. What can you tell us about that?
1: Well, actually, it's kind of funny. This morning at the 2A breakfast banquet in St. Lawrence, we had a young lady from St. Michael's Regional High on Belle Island come forward. She's graduating, and she just wanted to thank everybody for being a part of the tournament. And she said how she wished that she played in previous years, and that this experience this year has been amazing. So it's one of those opportunities where we just try to encourage our teacher sponsors and coaches to get everybody involved, and when they get involved, they realize how much they love it and how much they missed out on when they didn't do it before.
0: And how awesome that it's on the Mother's Day weekend, because I imagine a lot of moms are going to be out cheering on their daughters, and what a great thing for the moms to watch their daughters play and potentially win. Just give us a sense of where people can get the schedules and how long the tournaments, I assume, run from today until Sunday, do they?
1: It looks like everything's going to be cooling up by tomorrow afternoon, 5 p.m. Okay. Newfoundland Standard Time. They get the schedules on our website. But if you know where our hosts are, you can actually watch the live streams by going to the Facebook groups of those schools. So St. Lawrence Academy for 2A, Eric G. Lambert School in Churchill Falls, and Templeton Academy in Meadows, Newfoundland, Labrador.
0: Well, there you go. So they'll all be home for Mother's Day, some with medals and some just glowing from an awesome weekend. All right, Shane, appreciate the time as always. You enjoy St. Lawrence and that competition. Always love having you on promoting sport, school sports in Newfoundland. Thanks for the time.
1: All right, thank you, Tim. Take care. Have a great weekend.
0: You too. That is Shane Menicola. He is the varsity sports coordinator for school sports Newfoundland and Labrador. And that leads us back to Mother's Day, whether it's the girls' provincial ball hockey championships or anything else. Remember, celebrate your moms or your grandmothers or your caregivers, all those people who make a big difference in your life this weekend. It's important to do it. Thank you again to Claudette and the meowing cat. I hope the cat's not meowing, but found by Monday. For now, I'm Tim Powers, back on Monday with more of the Tim Powers Show.

0: provincial weather forecast coming at you right around the corner. In our news, that beating in the west end of St. John's this week.
1: There's no reason why anybody should have to suffer and live in silence and fear because of the criminal act and the terrorism and the drugs on our streets.
0: That's the mom of the victim. Three people have been arrested, one as young as 13. We'll go into detail on that one. We'll have an update on the RCMP file about the investigation into the fires last August in Conception Bay North, destroyed a couple of hundred structures. And we have RCMP and the RNC looking for a couple of people. Need your help in finding them. The unemployment stats are out. We'll tell you how Newfoundland and Labrador fared. In hockey, I have my red on for tonight. Buffalo, Montreal will line it up for you. Good afternoon. I'm Brian Medore. The RNC have arrested three teens, one as young as 13, in connection with that vicious assault that sent a 19-year-old man to hospital with injuries Tuesday evening. The injured young man managed to get to the McDonald's on Topsail Road after being beaten by a number of people. RNC say three have been arrested and charged in connection with the incident, which occurred at a home in Cowan Heights. Two 17-year-olds have been charged with assault with a weapon, assault causing bodily harm, robbery, and breaches. The 13-year-old has been charged with assault causing bodily harm and robbery. The teens appeared in court today and were held. RNC say further charges are anticipated. Meanwhile, the mother of the young man who was badly beaten in that situation is urging the provincial government and the justice system to take the proliferation of drugs, violence, and repeat offenses that are leaving the community in fear very seriously. Kayla Wiseman had dropped her 19-year-old son Brady off to visit an old friend, only to get a call a few hours later from McDonald's on Topsail Road that she never expected to get.
2: And I said, that's weird. McDonald's is calling me. And I said, maybe Brady's phone died, so he's calling me to get picked up. So I answered the phone, and when I did, it was a worker from the restaurant that had asked to speak to me. And I said, speaking, this is Kayla. And she said, hi, Kayla. She said, I'm really sorry to call like this, but she said, your son was just brutally attacked by 10 people. He's in my store. He's not in very good shape. I have the police and ambulance called, and he has a lot of blood.
0: She tells VLCM News she immediately went into a panic and called her parents while rushing to the restaurant.
2: My mom and dad got there before I did. And while I was on the way, my mom called me and she said, it's bad, Kay. And I said, what do you mean it's bad? And she said, they whipped him with chains and everything, my dear. She said they did a number on him.
0: Her son was hospitalized and is now recovering at home. She credits area MHA Keith White for reaching out and raising the issue in the House of Assembly this week. Wiseman says she'll fight to make sure that rising drug-related crime and violence is addressed adequately in the justice system. In other news, an arrest warrant has been issued for a 33-year-old man from Colliers, wanted on a number of charges. RCMP say Jonathan Richard Cole is wanted for failing to comply with court-imposed conditions and failing to appear in court. He's 5 feet 6 inches tall, weighs about 120 pounds, has brown eyes and brown hair, has a faint droplet tattoo under his left eye. Anybody with information asked to contact the authorities. RCMP in Nain seeking the public's assistance in locating a man wanted on sexual assault charges. 43-year-old Paul Abia Obed wanted on charges of sexual assault, sexual interference, and failing to attend court. Anybody with information on the location of Paul Abia Obed asked to contact Nain RCMP or Crime Stoppers. The RCMP file on that fire that devastated the Conception Bay North Shore last August remains open. RCMP Major Crimes being assisted by its East District General Investigation Section, Trinity Conception RCMP, and National Investigative Resources to understand how the fire started and if any criminal activity took place. The fire, which started in Kingston last August, spread quickly in high winds fueled by high temperatures and tinder dry brush. It eventually destroyed more than 200 structures before it was finally brought under control through a massive effort involving local volunteer firefighters, forestry personnel, water bombs.

0: bombers, helicopters, and outside resources. The fire in Adams Cove last May, meanwhile, still under investigation by the provincial government's Resource Enforcement Division with the help of the RCMP. An attack on a cannabis store employee who was working alone at night has renewed calls for improved worker safety in Manitoba. Police say a man entered the retail store Tuesday night, waited for a customer to leave, and then locked himself inside with a woman working alone. They say he sexually assaulted the 24-year-old woman, who fled the store uninjured and contacted police. Police later arrested a suspect. The United Food and Commercial Workers Union says cannabis stores pose special problems because they sell a controlled substance and are required by government rules to cover all windows to the outside. The union is calling for changes that include removing window coverings, banning solo work, and installing panic buttons. RCMP investigating an attack at a dog park on Belle Island that claimed the life of a small dog and resulted in injuries to its owner. RCMP say the small dog was approached by two other dogs that were owned by the same person at the off-leash dog park on Steve Neary Boulevard Monday morning. The two dogs set upon the smaller dog, and its owner was injured when he attempted to intervene. The matter was raised on VOCM Open Line earlier this week by a friend of the pet owner.
1: Attacked his dog and killed it. Tore it apart. He's heartbroken.
0: RCMP have identified the owner of the other two dogs. Two young people have been stripped of their driving privileges after they were caught going over twice the posted speed limit on the province's west coast. A 17-year-old driver hauled over by RCMP on the ramp in Stephenville around 9 o'clock Wednesday night after he was clocked at 92 kilometers an hour in a 40K zone. A couple of hours later, an officer on patrol near Knowles Pond stopped a 22-year-old man driving 104 clicks in an area where the speed limit is 50. Both drivers had their licenses suspended and the vehicles impounded. Newfoundland Labrador Medical Association understands that introducing a massive system change like the Core Care program is going to result in growing pains, but they're concerned about patient safety issues that have come to light since the program's rollout a few weeks ago. NLMA President Dr. Cynthia Slade says physicians are noticing delays in the delivery of patient results, gaps in key functions like ordering medications or accessing necessary documentation, and the impact that it's having on ER and primary care wait times.
2: We're seeing increased wait times in primary care clinics, in emergency rooms, in delays in people being accessing procedures. We're seeing missed referrals. We're seeing concerns about some results being sent to the wrong provider, so, you know, patients' confidentiality being breached when referrals have been incorrectly routed to the wrong departments. At the end of the day, we're really worried about patients falling through the cracks.
0: Dr. Slade says NLHS is taking steps to address the issues as they arise and is meeting regularly with the association to gain an understanding of the problem.
2: We hear about people leaving the emergency department because the wait is too long, and we don't know why these people are leaving. They could be there with very serious health concerns, and they leave before they're seen.
0: Mayor of Labrador City says despite a relatively strong market, IOC is currently bogged down with moving dirt with no iron in it. Jordan Brown was responding to word that IOC has had to cut back on production while it works to clear millions of tons of waste from the mining site.
3: So right now they have to move a lot of, you know, non-production waste, which is just, you know, regular dirt, to get at the rest of the ore body. So, you know, it's an unforeseen happenstance that does put a bit of a burden on a facility. And you got to look at the age of the facility. My grandfather came here in 1958 with one of the first crews to start putting stuff together to build a mine. So, you know, we're talking about, you know, a 67-year-old facility.
0: Officials from Rio Tinto will be in St. John's May 19th to meet with government officials on the issue. Plans are in the works to build a multi-level parking garage at St. John's International Airport. CEO Dennis Hogan says the airport has expanded its parking availability by about 20%. This year, they're adding roughly 160 spaces. But even with that, they're finding that their parking lots are quite often filled up. Without any more options to expand parking on the ground, Hogan says they're now looking to build up with money set aside for the planning of a new facility for vehicles.
4: Also, given our weather conditions, the climate, and the whole customer experience, we think that that's would be valued by the passengers and public that come to YYT. In addition, it's also ultimately would be a strong revenue source for the airport, given that we need a diversity of revenue to keep putting back into our operations.
0: Officials with Airbnb say there was a domestic travel boom in 2025, created significant economic impacts in Newfoundland and Labrador. There was an increased focus on traveling within Canada in 2025, as trade tensions with the United States made many rethink where they wished to go. In this province alone, the company says last year, Airbnbs generated $145 million in economic activity through hosts and guests, and over $44 million in tax revenue, all the while supporting over 1,600 jobs. Spokesperson Alex Powell says the money doesn't just go to the hosts who are renting out their spaces. There's also the spin-off activity in stores and restaurants and the like.
5: So when guests stay at an Airbnb, they spend money in their neighborhood that they're staying in. Restaurants, shops, attractions. Because 87% of our hosts are recommending items within their immediate neighborhood, that spending tends to stay really hyper-local.
0: The latest Stats Canada Labour Force survey shows employers collectively shed 18,000 jobs in April.
6: The agency says with April's decrease, the country has posted a net decline of 112,000 jobs over the first 4 months of the year. The last time Canada lost so many jobs in a four-month window was during the pandemic. The unemployment rate rose two ticks to 6.9%, returning to where it was back in October, largely because more people were looking for work. StatCan also reported average hourly wages were up 4.5% from this time a year ago. Michelle Zedekian, The Canadian Press.
0: The unemployment rate in Newfoundland and Labrador was 10% last month, compared to 9.5% in March. There are concerns that communities are going to lose out on much-needed funding as a result of changes made to municipal operating grants. The opposition says those changes could mean that some municipalities could lose up to $800,000 in funding. Liberal MHA and former Cornerbrook Mayor Jim Parsons told VOCM Open Line with Brian Callahan, used to be a three-year program that was predictable, allowing municipalities to plan. Now, the per capita funding model has been changed, meaning some municipalities have been dropped from the program altogether.
7: So this was a real shocker the other day that of the 22, of course, 15 were kicked out of the program, lumped in to the other municipal infrastructure program, Municipal Capital Works, which is a project-by-project funding basis, they put a bit more money in that program, but they've left the 7-Eleven, as we call them. It's now a four-year program, not a three.
0: Infrastructure Minister Barry Patton says the grant was previously administered without a formula, saying he didn't want to inherit a mess.
8: It ballooned to 22, and there was no parameters, there was no rhyme or reason, there was no idea, no mechanism how one got more than the other. It was just whatever the government or the minister they chose, and I was not going to be that minister. So I said, get me a formula, put it back to the 7. In doing so, I didn't want no one to be punished. So 15 communities are committed to multi-year are put into Municipal Capital Works, and they're getting the money's going with them. So they're not being punished. There actually is more money going over, and we're increasing that program as well.
0: VOCM question of the day. Speaker of the House of Assembly has warned MHAs about wasting his staff's time with trivial and childish matters. Do you think the MHAs make effective use of their time during question period? It's kind of a landslide in favor of yes. Quarter after 5, I'm Brian Medore, and this is VOCM Day in Review.
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0: St. John's Metro, rest of the Avalon, Clarenville, cloud tonight, some fog, winds around 40, the low 6. Now going to be a nice Mother's Day weekend, though, sunny and 13 for both Saturday and Sunday. Central Newfoundland, cloud, light winds, 5 degrees tonight, sunny and mid-teens for Saturday and Sunday. South Coast, cloud, fog, winds 30, low plus 4 tonight. Sunny and 15 on Saturday, but on Mother's Day, the temperature falls right out of her, 5 degrees, the forecast high. West Coast, Southwest Coast, Northern Peninsula, cloud, plus 1 tonight, cloud, only 9 degrees on Saturday. Sunshine comes in on Sunday and 11. Goose Bay, clear and 0 tonight, sunny and 11 for Saturday and Sunday, into the mid-teens in sunshine. Labrador West, cloud and minus 6 tonight, up to 7 degrees in the sunshine for Saturday, Sunday, cloud and 10. And for the North Coast, clear skies minus 1 tonight, sunny and 6 on Saturday, sunny and 9 on Sunday. Right now in Metro, cloudy skies, temperature 13 degrees, winds at about 30. 17 minutes after 5 o'clock, I'm Brian Medor. 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
24: Taking a look now at entertainment news, and this one right here at home. The Newfoundland and Labrador Folk Art Society is holding a fundraising concert next month as it tries to stabilize its finances and rebuild its iconic folk festival. The Friends of the Festival fundraising concert is taking place on June 7th at the St. John's Convention Center. The interim board chair, Gene Hewson, says the Folk Art Society has been part of the cultural fabric of this province for decades. This event is a chance for people to support its future. She says every ticket purchase will help them address their debt, rebuild the folk festival, and support their programs. The lineup includes Jim Payne, Fergus O'Byrne, Matthew Byrne, some of the original members of Figgy Duff from Pamela Morgan, Kelly Russell, and Dave Panting, and so many more. More details on this can be found on our website today, VOCM.com. Again, the Friends of the Festival fundraising concert supporting the Newfoundland and Labrador Folk Art Society coming up on June 7th. Tickets go on sale next Thursday, May the 14th. That's your entertainment wrap. I'm Greg Smith.
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0: Good evening, sports fans. I'm Brian Medora. I've got my red on. Yes, I do. Montreal, Buffalo, 8:30. I hope Montreal doesn't give them the chances that they did the other night. Buffalo, a different team than Tampa Bay. They can score. That was the opening game, though, so it's probably going to go 6 or 7. Vegas, Anaheim going at 11 tonight. They're all squared up at one game apiece in the NBA. New York and Philly, Knickerbockers leading there. And San Antonio, Minnesota play, but that doesn't start until 11 o'clock. On the diamond, we have the Blue Jays. Dylan Cease on the mound. That one starts at 8:30. California Angels in town. They're a better team than they have been of late. But the Blue Jays, the Bats, what did they get? 4 runs against Tampa Bay in 3 games as the Rays swept them. The Rays are in Boston. That one starts 8:30. No afternoon games today. Yankees and Milwaukee. Max Fried on the mound there for the Yanks. That starts 9. And the Athletics playing in Baltimore. This has been the Day in Review.
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0: That is Tom Petty. I won't back down on your VOCM. I got to say, not backing down with all the love coming in here for Mother's Day. Ooh, there's so many people out there trying to charm their mom here on VOCM to win a $100 gift card for Charm Diamond Centers. And we're going to be doing it again tonight. Plus, tonight, a grand prize draw, too. So all the winners of the week will be put in for a draw. One of them will win a $500 gift card from Charm Diamond Centers. That's right. It's all happening tonight. Our final day to win is right now. So if you want to tell us what makes your mom the diamond of all moms, head on over to VOCM.com, fill out the form.
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11: St. John's through to Clarenville, clouds and fog tonight, winds 40, the low 6, sunny and 13 Saturday and Sunday. Central, cloud and plus 5 tonight, sunny and 14 both Saturday and Sunday. South Coast, cloud, fog, winds 30 and plus 4 tonight, sunny on Saturday, 15 degrees, but Sunday, cloud and temperature only 5 degrees. In the West Coast, Southwest Coast, Northern Peninsula, cloudy, winds 30 plus 1 tonight, cloud and 9 for Saturday, sunny and 11 on Sunday.
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2: I'm Brian Madore. RCMP in Nain seeking the public's help

0: being beaten by a number of people. RNC say three have been arrested and charged in connection with the incident, which occurred at a home in Cowan Heights. Two 17-year-olds have been charged with assault with a weapon, assault causing bodily harm, robbery, and breaches. A 13-year-old has been charged with assault causing bodily harm and robbery. The teens were held and they appeared in court today. Meanwhile, the mother of that young man who was badly beaten is urging the provincial government and the justice system to take the proliferation of drugs, violence, and repeat offenses very seriously. Kayla Wiseman had dropped her 19-year-old son Brady off to visit a friend, only to get a call a few hours later from McDonald's on Thompson Road that she never expected to get. She tells VOCM News she immediately went into a panic, called her parents while rushing to the restaurant.
1: My mom and dad got there before I did. And while I was on the way, my mom called me and she said, "It's bad, Kay." And I said, "What do you mean it's bad?" And she said, "They whipped them with chains and everything, my dear." She said they did a number on him.
0: Her son was hospitalized and is now recovering at home. The mayor of Labrador City says despite a relatively strong market, IOC currently bogged down with moving dirt with no iron in it. Jordan Brown was responding to word that IOC had to cut back on production while it works to clear millions of tons of waste from the mining site.
2: So right now they have to move a lot of, you know, non-production waste, which is just, you know, regular dirt, to get at the rest of the ore body. So, you know, it's an unforeseen happenstance that that does, you know, put a bit of a burden on a facility. And you got to look at the age of the facility. My grandfather came here in 1958 with one of the first crews to start putting stuff together to build a mine. So, you know, we're talking about, you know, a 67-year-old facility.
0: Officials from Rio Tinto will be in St. John's May 19th to meet with government officials on the issue. That's a look at the news to this hour. For VOCM News, I'm Brian Medore.
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0: St. John's through to Clarenville, clouds and fog tonight, winds 40, the low 6, sunny and 13 Saturday and Sunday. Central, cloud and plus 5 tonight, sunny and 14 both Saturday and Sunday. South Coast, cloud, fog, winds 30 and plus 4 tonight, sunny on Saturday, 15 degrees, but Sunday, cloud and temperature only 5 degrees. In the West Coast, Southwest Coast, Northern Peninsula, cloudy, winds 30 plus 1 tonight, cloud and 9 for Saturday, sunny and 11 on Sunday.
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0: Steve Perry's Old Sherry on your VOCM. It's Greg Smith on a Friday night. Can you believe in a week's time, like a week from now, we'll be into the May 24th holiday weekend. But before we get into the May 2-4, this weekend is Mother's Day weekend. We've got lots to celebrate in the next couple of weeks. But this weekend, the most celebration at all, because those moms, let me tell you, no one beats them. My mom, certainly the best. And a lot of you consider your moms the best. Loving the entries coming in with our Charming Mom Contest. 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Well, we've got lots and lots on the go in the news today. But one positive thing, and I got to say, this is very positive, and I will admit, I'm involved because I'm on the interim board of the Newfoundland Labrador Folk Art Society. But the Friends of the Festival fundraising concert has been announced. This is an opportunity for the Folk Art Society to stabilize the finances and rebuild the iconic folk festival, with details and hopeful plans on that to come. But the Folk Art Society, yes, we've put together a fundraising concert called Friends of the Festival, featuring Sherman Downey, Ruben Rake, Matthew Byrne, Zenabe Wilson, plus Jim Payne, Fergus O'Byrne, Anita Best, Sandy Morris, Pamela Morgan, Kelly Russell, Dave Panting. Tickets are going on sale next Thursday, May 14th at noon, sjcc.ca, the website. 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
11: St. John's through to Clarenville. Clouds and fog tonight. Winds 40, the low 6. Sunny and 13 Saturday and Sunday. Central, cloud and plus 5 tonight. Sunny and 14 both Saturday and Sunday. South Coast, cloud, fog, winds 30 and plus 4 tonight. Sunny on Saturday, 15 degrees. But Sunday, cloud and temperature only 5 degrees. And the West Coast, Southwest Coast, Northern Peninsula, cloudy, winds 30 plus 1 tonight. Cloud and 9 for Saturday, sunny and 11 on Sunday.
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0: Christina Turner, What's Love Got to Do with It on your VOCM? What does love got to do with it? When it comes to your mom's love, it's everything. Brooke Churchill got a submission into our website for the Charm Diamond Center's Charming Mom Contest. Her mom is the diamond of all moms because she's an extraordinary mom, a diamond. She's so strong, she has shown me and my two sisters what it takes to be a diamond of a mom to our own kids. Never hesitates to give a helping hand, whether it is to step up when needed with the grandkids. And there is a total of 12 grandkids, by the way. Cook supper when you simply don't have enough energy left at the end of the day. She is a diamond mom because she has shown me and my sisters how to be strong, independent women ourselves. I truly hope my mom wins this exciting gift. Well, Brooke, you're in for the draw for tonight. And, of course, we are doing another $100 gift card tonight from Charm Diamond Centers. Plus, we're going to do a grand prize, too. $500 draw tonight for all the winners of the past few days, including tonight's $100 gift card winner. That will be before 9 p.m. You still got time to enter. 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
9: St. John's through to Clarenville. Clouds and fog tonight. Winds 40, the low 6. Sunny and 13 Saturday and Sunday. Central, cloud and plus 5 tonight. Sunny and 14 both Saturday and Sunday. South Coast, cloud, fog, winds 30 and plus 4 tonight. Sunny on Saturday, 15 degrees. But Sunday, cloud and temperature only 5 degrees. And the West Coast, Southwest Coast, Northern Peninsula, cloudy, winds 30 plus 1 tonight. Cloud and 9 for Saturday, sunny and 11 on Sunday.
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2: I'm Brian Medore. The RCMP file on the fire that devastated the Conception Bay North Shore last August remains open. RCMP Major Crimes being assisted by its East Coast District General Investigation Section.

0: with the help of RCMP. RCMP investigating an attack at a dog park on Belle Island that claimed the life of a small dog and resulted in injuries to its owner. RCMP say the small dog was approached by two dogs that were owned by the same person at the off-leash dog park on Steve Neary Boulevard Monday morning. The two dogs set upon the smaller animal and its owner was injured when he attempted to intervene. The matter was raised on VOCM Open Line earlier this week by a friend of the pet owner.
1: Attacked his dog and killed it. Tore it apart. He's heartbroken.
0: RCMP have identified the owner of the other two dogs. Plans are in the works to build a multi-level parking garage at St. John's International Airport. CEO Dennis Hogan says the airport has expanded its parking availability by about 20%. This year, they're adding roughly 160 spaces. Even with that, they're finding that their parking lots are quite often filled up. Without any more options to expand parking on the ground, Hogan says they're now looking to build up with money set aside for the planning of a new facility for vehicles.
2: Also, given our weather conditions, the climate, and the whole customer experience, we think that that's would be valued by the passengers and public that come to YYT. In addition, it's also ultimately would be a strong revenue source for the airport, given that we need a diversity of revenue to keep putting back into our operations.
0: The latest Stats Canada labour force survey shows employers collectively shed 18,000 jobs in April.
3: The agency says with April's decrease, the country has posted a net decline of 112,000 jobs over the first 4 months of the year. The last time Canada lost so many jobs in a four-month window was during the pandemic. The unemployment rate rose two ticks to 6.9%, returning to where it was back in October, largely because more people were looking for work.
0: That's your news. I'm Brian Medore.
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0: St. John's through to Clarenville, clouds and fog tonight, winds 40, the low 6, sunny and 13 Saturday and Sunday. Central, cloud and plus 5 tonight, sunny and 14 both Saturday and Sunday. South Coast, cloud, fog, winds 30 and plus 4 tonight, sunny on Saturday, 15 degrees, but Sunday, cloud and temperature only 5 degrees. And the West Coast, Southwest Coast, Northern Peninsula, cloudy, winds 30 plus 1 tonight, cloud and 9 for Saturday, sunny and 11 on Sunday.
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0: George Harrison, got my mind set on you with your VOCM. Got my mind set on moms tonight because I want to give away another $100 gift card from Charm Diamond Centers. 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Got more music coming up in just a bit for you. Aha and Gowan in the Wings, plus your Friday evening forecast after this.
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13: St. John's through to Clarenville. Clouds and fog tonight. Winds 40, the low 6. Sunny and 13 Saturday and Sunday. Central, cloud and plus 5 tonight. Sunny and 14 both Saturday and Sunday. South Coast, cloud, fog, winds 30 and plus 4 tonight. Sunny on Saturday, 15 degrees, but Sunday, cloud and temperature only 5 degrees. In the West Coast, Southwest Coast, Northern Peninsula, cloudy, winds 30 plus 1 tonight. Cloud and 9 for Saturday, sunny and 11 on Sunday.
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0: I got Genesis there for you with That's All. And you know what? It's not That's All. We've got lots more night to go and lots more chances for you to enter and win with Charm Diamond Centers. Benjamin sent us a note about why his mom's the diamond of all moms, saying, well, she does everything for our family. She goes up and beyond for everything and anything. She's the best and the best nanny as well to the grandkids. Gotta love a good nan. Let me tell you, Mother's Day weekend here on VOCM, and we are going to be giving away next hour a $100 gift card from Charm Diamond Centers to one of our lucky entrants, plus all the winners from this past week over the last 5 days will get a chance to win a $500 gift card from Charm. That's all coming up next hour.
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8: St. John's through to Clarenville. Clouds and fog tonight, winds 40, the low 6, sunny and 13 Saturday and Sunday. Central, cloud and plus 5 tonight, sunny and 14 both Saturday and Sunday. South Coast, cloud, fog, winds 30 and plus 4 tonight, sunny on Saturday, 15 degrees, but Sunday, cloud and temperature only 5 degrees. In the West Coast, Southwest Coast, Northern Peninsula, cloudy, winds 30 plus 1 tonight, cloud and 9 for Saturday, sunny and 11 on Sunday.
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2: I'm Brian Medore. RCMP in Nain seeking the public's help in locating a man wanted on sexual assault charges. 43-year-old Paul Ebia Obed wanted on charges of sexual assault, sexual interference, and failing to attend court. Anybody with information on the location of Paul Ebia Obed asked to contact Nain RCMP or Crime Stoppers. RNC have arrested three teens, one as young as 13. In connection with a vicious assault that sent a 19-year-old man to hospital with injuries Tuesday evening. The injured young man managed to get to the McDonald's on Topsail Road in St. John's after being beaten by a number of people. RNC say three have been arrested and charged in connection with the incident, which occurred at a home in Cowan Heights. Two 17-year-olds have been charged with assault with a weapon, assault causing bodily harm, robbery, and breaches. The 13-year-old has been charged with assault causing bodily harm and robbery. The teens were held and they appeared in court today. Meanwhile, the mother of that young man who was badly beaten is urging the provincial government and the justice system to take the proliferation of drugs, violence, and repeat offenses very seriously. Kayla Wiseman had dropped her 19-year-old son Brady off to visit a friend, only to get a call a few hours later from McDonald's on Topsail Road that she never expected to get. She tells VOCM News she immediately went into a panic, called her parents while rushing to the restaurant.
3: My mom and dad got there before I did. And while I was on the way, my mom called me and she said, "It's bad, Kay." And I said, "What do you mean it's bad?" And she said, "They whipped them with chains and everything, my dear." She said they did a number on him.
2: Her son was hospitalized and is now recovering at home. The mayor of Labrador City says despite a relatively strong market, IOC currently bogged down with moving dirt with no iron in it. Jordan Brown was responding to word that IOC had to cut back on production while it works to clear millions of tons of waste from the mining site.
4: So right now they have to move a lot of, you know, non-production waste, which is just, you know, regular dirt, to get at the rest of the ore body. So, you know, it's an unforeseen happenstance that does put a bit of a burden on a facility. And you got to look at the age of the facility. My grandfather came here in 1958 with one of the first crews to start putting stuff together to build a mine. So, you know, we're talking about, you know, a 67-year-old facility.
2: Officials from Rio Tinto will be in St. John's May 19th to meet with government officials on the issue. That's a look at the news to this hour. For VOCM News, I'm Brian Medore.
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2: St. John's through to Clarenville, clouds and fog tonight, winds 40, the low 6, sunny and 13 Saturday and Sunday. Central, cloud and plus 5 tonight, sunny and 14 both Saturday and Sunday. South Coast, cloud, fog, winds 30 and plus 4 tonight, sunny on Saturday, 15 degrees, but Sunday, cloud and temperature only 5 degrees. In the West Coast, Southwest Coast, Northern Peninsula, cloudy, winds 30 plus 1 tonight, cloud and 9 for Saturday, sunny and 11 on Sunday.
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0: You're So Bad, Tom Petty. You're VOCM. Well, this hour is our final hour together on our evenings together this week. I'm back tomorrow on the Irish Newfoundland Show. But right now, I want to give away a $100 gift card from Charm Diamond Centers with our Charming Mom Contest. What makes your mom the diamond of all moms? Brooke Churchill sent us a note earlier saying, my mom's extraordinary, a diamond. She's so strong. She's showing me and my two sisters what it takes to be the diamond of moms to our own children. And she never hesitates to giving a helping hand, whether it is to step up when we need it for the grandkids, and there's 12 of them, or cook supper when we're just too tired at the end of the day. She's a diamond mom because she has shown me and my sisters how to be strong, independent women. Truly hope she wins this gift. Well, Brooke, she does. $100 gift card is hers, and she is now in for the grand prize draw as well, which we'll do before 9, of a $500 Charm Diamond gift card. So stick around for that.
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11: St. John's through to Clarenville. Clouds and fog tonight. Winds 40, the low 6. Sunny and 13 Saturday and Sunday. Central, cloud and plus 5 tonight. Sunny and 14 both Saturday and Sunday. South Coast, cloud, fog, winds 30 and plus 4 tonight. Sunny on Saturday, 15 degrees. But Sunday, cloud and temperature only 5 degrees. In the West Coast, Southwest Coast, Northern Peninsula, cloudy, winds 30 plus 1 tonight. Cloud and 9 for Saturday, sunny and 11 on Sunday.
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0: That's the Romantics, What I Like About You on your VOCM. It's Greg Smith with you. Coming up in a moment, weather details, music, and more before 9 o'clock. Right now, time to congratulate all the winners this week from our Charming Mom Contest with Charm Diamond Centers. Ashley Beard, Melissa Hefford, Gary Hennessy, Connie O'Leary. And yes, earlier this hour, we awarded another $100 gift card to Brooke Churchill and her mom for Mother's Day. So congrats to all of you on your winnings. And all five of you now are going to be getting in on this grand prize draw of a $500 gift card from Charm. So we've got them all in a hat here. We got a draw happening right now. And congratulations, Brooke Churchill. Hold on, look at that. Two wins for Brooke tonight. She is our grand prize winner, a $500 gift card. So $600 in all from Charm for you and your mom on this Mother's Day for weekend, the eve of it all, right here tonight with your VOCM. 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

0: Walk to End ALS takes place on Sunday, June 7th at Bennett Hall on West Street. 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
7: St. John's through to Clarenville, clouds and fog tonight, winds 40, the low 6, sunny and 13 Saturday and Sunday. Central, cloud and plus 5 tonight, sunny and 14 both Saturday and Sunday. South Coast, cloud, fog, winds 30 and plus 4 tonight, sunny on Saturday, 15 degrees, but Sunday, cloud and temperature only 5 degrees. In the West Coast, Southwest Coast, Northern Peninsula, cloudy, winds 30 plus 1 tonight, cloud and 9 for Saturday, sunny and 11 on Sunday.
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1: I'm Brian Mador. The RCMP file on the fire that devastated the Conception Bay North Shore last August remains open. RCMP Major Crimes, being assisted by its East Coast District General Investigation Section, Trinity Conception RCMP, National Investigative Resources, to understand how the fire started and if any criminal activity took place. The fire, which started in Kingston last August, spread quickly in high winds, fueled by high temperatures and tinder dry brush. It eventually destroyed more than 200 structures before it was finally brought under control through a massive effort involving local volunteer firefighters, forestry personnel, water bombers, helicopters, and outside resources. The fire in Adams Cove last May, meanwhile, still under investigation by the provincial government's Resource Enforcement Division with the help of RCMP. RCMP investigating an attack at a dog park on Belle Island that claimed the life of a small dog and resulted in injuries to its owner. RCMP say the small dog was approached by two dogs that were owned by the same person at the off-leash dog park on Steve Neary Boulevard Monday morning. The two dogs set upon the smaller animal and its owner was injured when he attempted to intervene. The matter was raised on VOCM Open Line earlier this week by a friend of the pet owner.
2: Attacked his dog and killed it. Tore it apart. He's heartbroken.
1: RCMP have identified the owner of the other two dogs. Plans are in the works to build a multi-level parking garage at St. John's International Airport. CEO Dennis Hogan says the airport has expanded its parking availability by about 20%. This year, they're adding roughly 160 spaces. Even with that, they're finding that their parking lots are quite often filled up. Without any more options to expand parking on the ground, Hogan says they're now looking to build up with money set aside for the planning of a new facility for vehicles.
3: Also, given our weather conditions, the climate, and the whole customer experience, We think that that's would be valued by the passengers and public that come to YYT. In addition, it's also ultimately would be a strong revenue source for the airport, given that we need a diversity of revenue to keep putting back into our operations.
1: The latest Stats Canada Labour Force Survey shows employers collectively shed 18,000 jobs in April.
4: The agency says with April's decrease, the country has posted a net decline of 112,000 jobs over the first 4 months of the year. The last time Canada lost so many jobs in a four-month window was during the pandemic. The unemployment rate rose two ticks to 6.9%, returning to where it was back in October, largely because more people were looking for work.
1: That's your news. I'm Brian Mador.
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1: St. John's through to Clarenville, clouds and fog tonight, winds 40, the low 6, sunny and 13 Saturday and Sunday. Central, cloud and plus 5 tonight, sunny and 14 both Saturday and Sunday. South Coast, cloud, fog, winds 30 and plus 4 tonight, sunny on Saturday, 15 degrees, but Sunday, cloud and temperature only 5 degrees. And the West Coast, Southwest Coast, Northern Peninsula, cloudy, winds 30 plus 1 tonight, cloud and 9 for Saturday, sunny and 11 on Sunday.
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6: Good morning and happy Friday, everybody, and welcome to Open Line. I'm your host, Brian Callahan, with David Williams producing the show, taking your calls to get in the queue and on the air. And the numbers to do that, of course, are 709-273-5211. 1-888-590-VOCM, that's 8626. Here's the email, openline@vocm.com. And we can take your texts at 273-5211 as well. And the text groove, let's try that out today, of course. But, of course, we prefer you call the open line. And yes, we'll even sing a song about it on this Friday. So pretty dreary one out about there in Metro today, but we balance that off with the fact that this is Friday. And we're going to do our best to turn any frowns upside down with a bit of fun today. And after, of course, we get through the usual heavy stuff. So if you've been listening during the week, you may know that today is the day, the debut, dare I say, the world premiere of the Open Line song here live in the Open Line studio. But not yet. Sorry. We are going to get to that a little bit later because we got a couple of special guests coming in to help us along. But, you know, for a long time, this was known as, you know, free-for-all Friday, come out on a Friday, whatever one you want. But free-for-all always stuck with me. Well, today we're going to live up to that moniker and just do a few little different things. Just before that, here, also live in the studio, going to have a very special guest, the one, the only, my longtime friend, Alexis Griffiths, better known as Lex, DJ Lex, and the many other names that I can't say on the air of his nicknames, all very complimentary. You know, most people know Lex, of course, the man about town, ambassador extraordinaire for the province, really, for this place, a staple at the Santa Claus parades, that's for sure, and anywhere else there's something going on. Yeah, mostly in St. John's area, but also, as the song goes, he's been everywhere, man. And today he's going to be here to share his story in live. And he's going to come into the studio as well today and story in the story of his recovery from the stroke Lex suffered back in November. He is thankfully on the mend and was gung-ho to join me this morning to update all those who pitched in, you know, helped out, donated to the GoFundMe. And more than anything, he'd just like to say thank you to everyone who showed the love when this all happened and upended his life at the end of last year. So, yeah. So let's see. Let's get into a bit of sports, of course, right off the top. NHL, Canes remain undefeated in these playoffs. 7 in a row now after win over the Flyers last night. Will be very interesting to see how far they can go with that. Remain unbeaten. I'm not sure anyone's gone through the playoffs unbeaten. I should have checked that, but a little early for it, of course. I'd say the Flyers will still have something to say before they get swept. Interesting, the Canes' first goal last night, almost a mirror image of Newhook's Game 7 winner. Off the boards, deflection in midair, in off the goalie, and in she goes. So, and, of course, the Habs and Sabres are back at it tonight in Buffalo. And meanwhile, the Jays welcome Mike Trout and the Los Angeles Angels of Anaheim to town tonight for a weekend set in Toronto. And, of course, Mike Trout, one of the all-time greats, coming to town with the Angels, of course. Still not a sniff at the World Series. Spent his entire career in Anaheim. He just must love Disneyland, I guess. And, of course, the roller coaster ride of fuel prices continues, along with the uncertainty and lack of any idea what's next in the Middle East. You can't really believe a word is coming out of either, because the next day it changes again. So we can certainly get into that deep discussion if you so choose. Let's see. Gas today down by 6.5 cents or so after an increase yesterday, as well as diesel is down 10 cents. 12 cents in Labrador for diesel motor fuel. Heating fuel decreased. Let's see, furnace oil down by 8.7 cents, stove oil down by 12.5 in those zones 13, of course, in Labrador. The only increase was propane, and that's up by 2.4 cents, so there you go. And I'm sure it'll be something else tomorrow. So yes, of course, we're all watching the story as well of the hantavirus outbreak, and the most official source of info coming from the World Health Organization, they still insist this is, and want to make sure everybody understands, the first words out of their mouths is, this is not COVID. Nothing like it. But it is unnerving when there still seems to be some even dissenting views on whether it can pass from human to human. And the WHO says it likely did in this case. Others not so sure it can even happen. Well, that doesn't help the discourse there. But the vessel is expected to reach the Spanish island of Tenerife today. That's off the coast of West Africa, just south of the Canary Islands, off the coast of West Africa. And it's supposed to reach there on Saturday and Sunday in a, what they say, completely isolated and cordoned off area. And, of course, there's still lots of people on board, including a doctor who helped the people who were sick initially before they even knew what it was. And he took some precautions, but you got to wonder, you know, good on him for jumping in. But the race is certainly on to trace any potential contacts from this cruise ship, of course, and the 20 or so that disembarked before the true scope of this was realized. Here in Canada, we have several cases, all in isolation, and apparently so far no real sickness to report. And there have been, I think there was a flight attendant, she's now tested negative. So that's good news. So we did put in a request to Dr. Janice Fitzgerald here locally just to give us a local perspective on this, and certainly just in our own mind's eye of what should be, how we should be just perceiving all of the news that's coming out. And, of course, today could be one of your last opportunities to step inside the hallowed halls and walls of the historic Memorial Stadium down by Kittivitty Lake here in St. John's, a.k.a. Dominion by the lake here. This is the last day for that business, and to date, there seems to be precious little signs of what might be next for that prime space. I'm sure our listeners have some thoughts on it, on what should happen there, and I look forward to them. But sad day there. We'll see what a sad day will be when we find out what's going to happen to the building. It'd be great to see the old Memorial Stadium preserved in some way instead of take the hit from the wrecking ball, but there you go. And, of course, IOC operations, we can get into that. I had a long, extensive tour of that entire operation about a decade ago in the dead of winter up there, but got a real good bird's-eye view and first-hand account of that operation, the cyclical nature of it, and the booms and busts and ups and downs, and even more so now, of course, Rio Tinto, companies like Rio Tinto, Tacora, the Kami Mine, trying to navigate the current choppy waters around supply, demand, and trade, of course. We can get into that, of course. But we have callers, and let's go to one. Dave, what do you want to do? 1, 2, 3. 9-2. Sorry, there's a reflection off the glass. I couldn't see what you were saying. Let's go right to Mike on line 2. You're on the air.
7: Good morning, Brian. How are you?
6: I'm fine, thanks. How are you?
7: Not too bad at all, sir. Calling about the MOU and the recent funding for fire departments that was announced.
6: Sure.
7: Just a little bit before I start, I mean, I know anybody that knows me knows that I ran for the Liberal nomination 2 years ago, but I also co-chaired former MHA Eli Cross's campaign in under the Paul Davis and Kathy Dunnerdale election. So this is not just coming from a diehard of either which way.
6: No, absolutely. And it's good to purse that and say, you know, there's not necessarily a partisan view here. There's a common sense view. Mike, are you the former mayor out around Trinity?
7: No, yeah, well, the former mayor of New West Valley.
6: New West Valley, sorry, yes, okay. My brain works better than others, but at least I was in the ballpark. Anyway, go right ahead.
7: Yeah, I think that, you know, when I was mayor, when I was on council, we actually fought to be included in multi-year funding because it really makes a difference in how you can plan for the future and how you can base your priorities and do your budget from year to year. We thought it was an excellent program. Like I said, we wanted in on it, and, of course, we were always told that it was for the bigger municipalities, and you know, we kind of fought that on two or three different occasions and didn't win. But now... I don't understand the rationale at all from this massive cut to multi-year funding. Again, you're doing a difficult job as it is as a volunteer in a municipal council, and when you have an idea of where your priorities are and what you can spend from year to year to year, it certainly makes that job a lot easier. And to simply come out and say, all right, we're only going to go with the seven biggest municipalities that's out there, I really, really, really think that they're dropping the ball on this and is making a harder job worse than what it is, and I think you're going to discourage people from running in these positions. I mean, it's already difficult enough, like I said, and to throw this on top of it is not making it any easier.
6: No, and I'm hearing the same things, you know, whether it's on this show or just out and about. You know, Minister Petten didn't, I'm trying to avoid this sugarcoat, but he used the word too. Seems to be a buzzword or buzz phrase these days. Minister Petten spoke to this, got right out in front of it, credit to him. He said there would be issues, you know, and now I'm hearing, you know, this was in the budget. So you would assume that this is a decision, but now there seems to be all kinds of talk about, oh, we're still open to negotiation on this and people shouldn't get their knickers, you know, get too upset about it right now. He seems to be, I don't know if you call it walking back. I mean, it was in the budget. It didn't say it was proposed. I didn't understand it. I thought this was the way. I mean, once it goes in the budget, that's not an MOU and it's not a proposal. I mean, it is the budget. So you can assume that that's the plan the government has. But I have heard comments from him in the last couple of days saying, you know, we're we're still looking at that. We're still open to talking and discussing and negotiating. That doesn't do a lot for the people who are upset that there wasn't any consultation or not enough on it regarding this new multi-year plan for municipal infrastructure. So, and the other thing is, Mike, and I won't go on too long, but, you know, we look at the finances. We were wondering where we would see significant areas that they just, you know, with $1 billion deficit and $20 billion debt, what kind of, you know, where and how are they going to navigate through this budget without somewhere showing that they had to make some serious inroads or maybe some serious clawbacks or on funding or you know, places where they might have to sacrifice something for other in order to get it done. This seems to be one of them.
7: Yeah, I mean, and you know, they made the decision not to build that new hospital on Kenmount Terrace. And to me, you know, that was probably a good, feasible decision. I mean, right now, it's not a good time to be investing $14 billion in a new hospital when, you know, you can make do until better financial times are ahead. But, I mean, when you're, you know, when one of the statements was, well, some municipalities had money left over at the end of it. Well, I don't understand how that's a bad thing. If you got a little bit of money left over from a project, mm-hmm. you've done good budgeting and you've done good research on getting the right engineers and the right contractors in, then you got a little bit of money left over. I can't see where that's a bad thing. But it brings me to my other point. You know, you're cutting the MOUs, and there was an announcement a little while ago for $7 million for firefighting equipment. Now, I'm the deputy fire chief out here, and, you know, they're investing heavily into the wildfire prevention, which is wonderful. Nobody's going to argue that. And I will say that having two trailers full of different equipment that can go into small areas and help out, that's also a good thing. We were involved in the Musgrave Harbor evacuation last year, and, you know, between three or four surrounding towns, we basically gave them every bit of firefighting equipment, hoses or nozzles or whatever, that we could spare, which left us, you know, down to the bare bones if anything happened in our area. So, you know, having that availability is good too. I'm not gonna, you know, just criticize for the sake of criticizing. But when you only put $400,000 for equipment replacement in there, and I know there's more, but for rough numbers, we'll say there's 250 fire departments. I think it's closer to 300, but anyway. So you divide that up, and you got $1,600 per fire department for equipment replacement. That to me is. You know, if you're going to save money, you know, that's one thing. But you're going to cut the MOUs that municipalities use to help fund their fire departments. And then you're going to only allow less than $500,000 for, you know, a massive amount of volunteer fire departments for equipment rental or equipment replacement. I mean, you've got pumper trucks that are twice that much. And bunker gear is almost $9,000. And SCBAs are 10 or more. It's not feasible for to think that you can run volunteer services on that kind of budget.
6: My first thought that comes to mind when you say that is, as somebody who is on the ground as a firefighter and do you say deputy chief or chief? Sorry, just want to be
7: deputy chief.
6: Yeah, deputy chief. You know, you saw what happened last year. We all saw what happened last year. Are you suggesting that maybe we didn't do enough after what we went through last year to prepare for this?
7: Well, they're certainly seems like they're preparing for the wildfires, which is fine. But, you know, we deal with, I mean, this was something that happened last year, and it seems like from how active the fire season is now in the Avalon, it's going to happen again. But we also deal with structure fires, and we deal with MVCs, and we deal with medical calls, and we deal with water rescue, and all that requires a heck of a lot more equipment than sprinklers and coveralls. So if I wanted to put, like I said, to suit one firefighter from head to toe is $8,500, roughly. And what was issued for equipment replacement, like I said, is $1,600 per fire department. That's only based on 250, and I know we have more than that. So, yeah, just fine. You know, we got to prepare for the wildfires. There's nobody going to criticize them for that, but we deal with a heck of a lot more than wildfires. I mean, this was a one-off last year, hopefully. Doesn't seem to be, but hopefully. And, you know, we do a lot more, and we need a lot more equipment to do that.
6: Yeah, no, you're absolutely right. We say fire, and that's all people first have in their mind's eye. They don't think of the accidents in the and the highway, what you have to come upon, not just with the equipment, of course, but with, you know, the impact it can have on your psyche and just the ability to carry on. And when you have all the resources, at least that releases that sort of stress, you know. But uncertainty is not good in a first responder, in the world of first responders, Mike. I'm right at the break. Do you want to, I'll give you a minute there to wrap up.
7: You know, like I said, we're fortunate here. I got to say, our town looks out to us. We got a, you know, our budget is over $100,000, but that's far from just equipment. I mean, that's your insurances, that's your building upkeep, your heat, your light, you know, that's everything. So, again, with a $100,000 budget, our equipment replacement, I think, is somewhere around 8 or 9, which is still, you know, add on the quote-unquote $1,600 from the provincial government, and you're looking at a little over $10,000. And I mean, you can blow through that in a matter of minutes if you wanted to, obviously. I mean, we ordered extra firefighting, forest firefighting hose and couplings to be better prepared for that ourselves, which you have to be. But that takes out of other stuff. So, you know, it's got to be looked into a little more, I think, for equipment.
6: Well, hopefully, given the minister's comments as far as the actual municipal funding grants from 3 to 4 year thing, that's still open for negotiation. Maybe these other MOUs they're referring to are as well. Mike, I appreciate you getting right in off the top. It speaks to the importance and the urgency of the matter, so I thank you for that.
7: No problem, Brian. Thanks for the time.
6: Great. Anytime. Take care.
7: Bye-bye.
6: Bye. All righty. Who we got next? Oh, so yes, we have the shadow minister. We're going to get into some justice issues. Of course, everything going on in the courts. Or not going on in the courts, I should say. So Pam Parsons is there. Selena talking mental health and addictions facility. And Merv Wiseman on the food fishery. Stick around. We'll be right back.
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6: And welcome back to the program. Dave and I just mulling over and discussing the mention of the Canes now unbeaten so far in the NHL playoffs. Going back, we were just coming in here discussing when the last time anyone even came close. Of course, the Oilers went 16-2 back in the day in the late 80s. I think it was 88. And the Calgary Flames went 16-2. I think 16-4 for the Avalanche, but no. And there would have been an unbeaten team, but that would have been back in the 8 game or just 2 series rounds, but back before the advent of the today NHL. And but no, no one's ever done the full 16-0, but it'll be fun to watch. But I doubt the Flyers are going to let it happen. We'll see what happens. Let's go right to line number 1. And Merv Wiseman, you're on the air.
15: Well, good morning, Brian. Thank you for putting me on. I called, of course, with regard to the food fishery and in my role with the committee that's set up there. But look, before doing that, I want to congratulate you on your new role in the big chair. I was delighted to to hear that. It's been a great week so far, and many more to come. I'm looking forward to today to put the happy face, if you will, on a what would normally be a very dreary and nosy Friday.
6: Yeah, it would normally be, but we got you on the line, and we got some fun guests coming in. We're going to do a song live in the studio, the open line song. So, yeah, you know, anything to shake it up a bit, hey, Murph?
15: Yes, indeed. I'm looking forward to that. Yeah, you mentioned your guest and his medical challenges. I can certainly relate, that's for sure. In fact,
6: I thought of you. I really did.
15: Back to Toronto. Yes, thank you. And tomorrow I head back to Toronto for a protocol update, if you will, protocol checks and balances thing for the next couple of weeks. But so far, so good. And thank God for the medical expertise that's there, and thank God for the people and the support. It sounds like your guests can relate to the same thing. So a lot to be thankful for.
6: Absolutely.
15: Regardless of where you are in the scheme of things. Yeah, for sure.
6: Sure.
15: Well, look, wanted to mention the food fishery, of course, today, because we want to keep it, we want to keep the light shining on it. We feel there's been a significant amount of momentum built with regard to where we go in the coming months, if you will, this summer with the minister. We did have a meeting with Minister Thompson on April the 7th. It was a good meeting by most measures, but, you know, it left a little bit of doubt as to whether or not we were going to achieve our objectives of getting, an early announcement for one thing, but to getting some improved measures within the scope of the food fishery. And today, we understand the minister is heading to, I think it's Portigrave, going to be announced, a fairly significant announcement about some small crafts and arbors, which, of course, is, again, part and parcel of where we are within the food fishery scheme of things, because, you know, it's a shared resource, but it's also a shared service with regard to, you know, our staging areas, our launching places, and so on. So that's important to everyone, and not just the commercial fishery and fish harvesters, but it's important to the food fishery people who are out there on the water as well. But certainly I've learned, Brian, that there are so many, I like to say, dots to connect with regard to this fishery. And it's just, not simply going out and jigging your fish. You know, there's issues here, of course, that we've heard so much about with regard to our right to be there, you know, our culture, our heritage, conservation issues and, safety. It's all there. And certainly the fact that, you know, we have a committee process now and we're hoping to strengthen that as we move along. We're certainly hoping that we can add a whole lot more and be there as a representative at the table, along with all the other people that's there and all the other agencies that's there, including NGOs. And so, you know, I think it's important to keep reminding people of where we are with that and what kind of progress we're making. We saw the